0: 71-year-old Republican lawmaker from South Carolina was announced by his office last night. They say the D.C. medical examiner says Graham died from aortic dissection, in which a tear occurs in the inner wall of the aorta. Kentucky Senator Mitch McConnell's released a statement after rumors of serious health issues surrounding that 84-year-old senator. McConnell's office has released a picture of the Republican smiling in a hospital chair, saying he went to the hospital for a fall last month and was then diagnosed with pneumonia. He says he's not taking a break from the business of the Senate. Philadelphia turns into a launching pad on Monday. The MLB All-Star break kicks off with the Home Run Derby. Eight sluggers will square off in a new format, which ditches the clock and allows each player to take 20 swings. Kyle Schwarber headlines the event, leading the majors in home runs. I'm Scott Carr.
1: Former teacher and coach for the Ankeny Community School District is back behind bars after losing her appeal. 36-year-old Rachel Whiteside had been free on bond during her appeal. She was booked into the Polk County Jail on Friday after being convicted of sexually exploiting a student. The exploitation began in 2015 when Whiteside was 26 and was a teacher at Northview Middle School and a softball coach for Ankeny Centennial High School. Investigators say the exploitation continued over an extended period of time. A man is arrested for a hit-and-run bicycle crash on June 24th in Des Moines County in southeastern Iowa. The investigation took a few days, but police say they traced evidence back to 28-year-old Cole Perkins of Middletown. Investigators say he admitted to driving his truck the day of the crash and knew he'd struck someone, but still took off.
2: You may be joined on your Monday morning commute by someone piloting a hot air balloon. All the details coming up on the Monday edition of the WHO Radio Morning News with me, Jeff Angelo, beginning at 5:30 on News Radio 1040 WHO.
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1: Hour two, Ben Ferguson Show. It is nice to have you with us. Today is one of those days where politics takes a back seat when it comes to perspective on life. The nation is mourning the loss of Senator Lindsey Graham of South Carolina, who passed away this weekend at the age of 71, after what his office described as a brief and sudden illness. Republicans, Democrats, and world leaders, military officials, and countless people from his home state of South Carolina reflected on a man who spent more than three decades in Congress and devoted nearly his entire adult life to serving his country. Many may not know that Lindsey Graham served his country in uniform. He was a JAG officer and was actually in the reserves until he was a colonel. Now, whether you agree with him every day or you argue with him every night, there was never any question about one thing. Lindsey Graham believed this country was worth fighting for. It was worth defending. He believed freedom had to be protected, and he believed public service was an honor. Well, that is who Lindsey Graham was, the president of the United States of America, shocked, calling in to meet the press, talking about the loss of Lindsey Graham, someone he was close with, an ally, someone who actually ran against him for president in 2016. They became dear friends, and they were working together on the SAVE Act. And the president had this to say as he called in to NBC's Meet the Press.
2: Life, his public service, and his lasting impact on the Senate and the country. And to start us off and do that, joining me now on the phone is President Donald Trump for reaction to the death of his close friend. President Trump, thank you for joining us and my condolences to you.
3: Well, thank you. He's a tough one to lose. He was great. He was unique and every way, actually.
2: He was, Mr. President, and I know that we are all just absorbing this news. We are all in shock. Can you tell us, Mr. President, how you received this news and your immediate gut reaction when you heard it?
3: So what makes it even stranger is that I got a call last night sometime in, you know, the early evening, maybe in the sevens, and he called and he said, we're all set for the Save America Act. He was pushing the Save America Act like crazy. He got back, said he just landed from Ukraine. I said, that's a long trip to make. And he said, he sounded a little tired, but perfect, but a little bit tired. I had a right to be. And he was a worker. He was really a worker. But he sounded great, actually. But he actually said he was tired. But he wanted to pass the Save America Act. And I said, well, we're going to get it done, Lindsey. We're going to get it done. I'll see you, like, soon. We thought maybe we might even meet today. And then that was it. And that was, you know, very around the time. It couldn't have been much longer. It could have been his last call. I don't know exactly. But I got a message about 1 o'clock in the morning from one of the people at his office that he had passed away. I said, you got it. I just can't believe it. He was like a member of the family to me. It's very tough, actually. It's amazing.
2: Mr. President,
3: he was such an advocate. He was, you know, if he wanted to get something, and you know, he had a unique ability. He was able to deal with Democrats and Republicans. If I had a problem, a real problem, I wouldn't often ask, but if I had a problem with a Democrat, he could work it out. He was a great politician, actually.
2: He loved his work, Mr. President. Yep. I hear you saying that in this final conversation that you have, emblematic. He was tireless, but it brought him such joy, didn't it?
3: No, there was nobody like him. He loved being a politician, and he was going to win his election. He was going to win it big. I endorsed him very early, and he was going to win it big. He got it, just had it made, and he just loved being a politician. Mm-hmm. I said, the reason I'm endorsing you is because I got to make sure you win. Because if you didn't win, I don't think you could handle life. I really don't. He was a man. You know, there are guys that can lose and they go into something else. I can't imagine him doing anything else. I said, If you weren't a U.S. senator, I don't know if you could live very long. And look what happens. He was going to have a big victory. And the people loved him. Everybody loved him. Well, no, he had some enemies. He was a tough cookie. Don't misunderstand. He was a tough cookie in many ways. If he wanted to get something, if he thought he was right and he had people against him, he could be very tough, actually. But he was a good person.
2: Mr. President, it is just extraordinary. You just spoke with him last night. His office says he passed away from a brief and sudden illness. Are you learning any more details about how and why he may have passed? Did he tell you anything in that phone call, Mr. President, about
3: nothing,
2: not feeling
3: nothing.
2: Well?
3: No, he said he's a little tired. He went a long trip, you know, many hours. And he had just gotten back. And he... I mean, it must have been right after that, because I understand the police or whoever it is came there at about 7:30, 8 o'clock in the evening, something like that. So somebody notified him. But no, he felt okay. I mean, I actually, on the call, he told me, Kristen, he said, you know, I feel good, but I'm tired.
2: Mm.
3: He was fine. I knew him well. He would let you know if he wasn't feeling well. He had days where he didn't feel so well, and he'd let you know about it. But he was a fantastic person. He was a man who, you're going to watch, it's going to be a very big thing with him. He's going to be appreciated more now than he was when he was living, I think.
2: And just to make that point, I mean, authorities were called to his home responding to initial reports of a cardiac arrest. Again,
3: could
2: his
3: be.
2: Office saying a brief and sudden illness. Do
3: yeah.
2: you have any more details?
3: I would
2: about
3: think it
2: that?
3: Would be that, because when I spoke to him, it could have been, you know, minutes before, based on, you know, based on the fact that I heard about the call, whatever time that was, so it was shortly before. But it had to be something like that, because he was, other than being tired, he was fine. And so it had to be something like that, that would just be a quick end. And maybe that's not the worst way to go.
2: You know,
3: he had some fine moments. His moment on Brett Kavanaugh was one of the classics, I think, in the history of the Senate. His moment was literally one of the great classics of anyone in the Senate, when he defended Brett Kavanaugh so brilliantly. And Brett might not have made it except for that. They were treating him very unfairly. Good man. They treated him so unfairly, and Lindsey was so angry at the Senate because of it. And he had a really emotional moment. And I think that saved Brett Kavanaugh's Supreme Court, you know, ascension. Lindsey did something that he was just so angry at the way Brett was being treated by the Democrats. It was so unfair. It was so unfair.
2: I want to ask you more about his legacy.
3: Lindsey yeah. got that over. Lindsey did a thing there that was, I think, nobody else could have done that.
2: Let me ask you a little bit more about his legacy. And I know you remember this moment, Mr. President, back in 2015, when he was one of your challengers on the campaign trail, the two of you facing off against each other. And then he very quickly became one of your staunchest allies, Mr. President. And he, frankly, never let up.
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0: Welcome back. It is the Ben Ferguson Show. Nice to have you with us as we're talking about the shocking passing of the of Lindsey Graham, the senator who had been in office for 30 years in public service, also served his country, was a JAG officer as well, and someone that absolutely loved this country. You may not always agree with Lindsey Graham. I didn't always agree with Lindsey Graham. In fact, there were several humorous moments, which I'm going to talk about later, of interactions when I disagreed with Lindsey Graham, and I'll have those stories for you. But I want to get back to the president of the United States of America talking about his friend, his dear friend, Lindsey Graham. They'd become great friends since that campaign. A lot of people didn't realize they actually were running against one another in 2016. And Lindsey was asked that question about their relationship back in 2016 when they were actually adversaries. They were in the primary together. They were running against one another. And they were having some pretty intense back and forth. And I want you to hear what the president had to say about that as he called in to meet the press.
1: In that posture, played golf together, frequently on the phone together. What do you think it is about Senator Graham that allowed him to make that transition from competitor to ally so quickly and so forcefully?
2: Well, I got to know Lindsey during the campaign. I didn't really know him then. I met him once or twice, but nothing. And I got to know him during the campaign. He was tough, but he said, I'll see you in South Carolina. You know, he was... But when it came to South Carolina, I won South Carolina by a lot, and I sort of ran the table on everybody, and it was good. And he appreciated it. He respected it. And we sort of got a little bit friendly, and it just the friendship grew. It just grew. And he was an amazing advocate. He was, I don't know how you find anybody like him. He was so intent. I mean, he literally called me about the Save America Act. That's why he's... You know, that's where I heard. Think of it. He's traveling for many, many hours. That's a long flight. Mm. That's a long trip. And he, you know, calls me about the Save America Act. He thought we were going to get it passed.
1: Do you remember
2: this
1: the very?
2: Big, yeah. This is a big. This is a big blow to the Save America Act. Let me tell you.
1: Do you remember, Mr. President? What was the last thing you said to him? What was the last thing he said to you?
2: I said, "We'll see you soon. Come over anytime you want." He came into the White House a lot because I liked him. Can't do that with everybody. But he'd come in a lot. And he was a great, like a gauge, a temperature gauge of the Senate. He was somebody that most Democrats liked. Some didn't, but most Democrats liked. And just about all of the Republicans liked Lindsey. He got along with everybody. And yet he was a tough cookie in a lot of ways, but he was a great politician. People don't realize what a good politician he was. He could go in and get something approved. He would just get people on his side. He was really a talented, you know, I don't say, you probably never heard me say that about anybody because, you know, there aren't too many of them, let me tell you. Sometimes you'll meet somebody that's been there for 25 years. You say, how did they stay? They're not. This man was a great politician. He really got it.
1: To that point, Mr. President, it's nearly impossible to think about replacing Senator Lindsey Graham, and yet the governor of the great state of South Carolina is going to need to appoint someone on an interim basis. There will also be a special election called. Do you have, I know it's only hours, but is there someone you think he should appoint? Is there someone you think he will appoint?
2: I have somebody that I think would be great, but I don't want to say it now because it just, you know, it's too soon with Lindsey. Mm-hmm. I don't want to even talk about anybody, but I do have somebody that I think is really good. The governor is a good friend of mine. I've endorsed him. You know, I endorsed him early on, and he endorsed me right from the beginning as a person that never did this before. In 2016, he came out and very strongly endorsed me, and then I made up for it. I removed somebody from office that I didn't think was so good. Moved her over to the United Nations. 95% of that, of my doing that, because the United Nations job was not exactly tough. Yeah, it could be very important, but, you know, she was okay at it. But I did it because Henry McMaster was the lieutenant governor. And by moving her, I got myself a great, really a great guy. Henry McMaster has been a really good governor, really good guy. And, you know, that position cleared out. And Henry's been a great governor. You know, now he's termed out, but he's going to do the right thing. I think Henry will be fantastic. Remember, he endorsed me out of nowhere. He said, I like that guy the best. And he campaigned for me with his wife, with Peg. Yeah. He campaigned for me. I'd say, who is that man that's campaigning all the time? I hardly knew him. They said, that's the lieutenant governor. So they have a great governor, and he's going to make a good decision. But ultimately, it's going to be an election pretty soon. As I understand the rules, every state is different. But ultimately, they'll have an election. They'll have some people joining. Some are good. Some are bad. But I have somebody that I like, but I'm not going to tell you who now because it's too soon.
1: All right, fair enough. We will try.
2: I never thought I'd be in this position.
1: Yeah.
2: I said, I thought Lindsay was going to be living forever. I said, Lindsay, you're going to live forever. Mm. And he was going to have a big victory. You know, he was scheduled to win by a lot. He had my support, and he was going to win by a lot. He was going to have one of his best elections ever, and now he's got this terrible.
1: Well, I had the great honor of being able to talk to him a couple of times this week, Mr. President. And as you can imagine, we talked about a lot of foreign policy. We talked about a lot of Iran. And in honor of him, I want to still have some of those conversations. Those were the conversations he wanted to have here this morning, Mr. President. You obviously launched a fresh round of strikes overnight. Iran said overnight the Strait of Hormuz is closed. CENTCOM came out this morning and said the Strait of Hormuz is open. Which is it, Mr. President, and how are you going to respond?
2: And I don't want to talk about it because I want to honor the life of Lindsey Graham, so I don't want to talk about it. I told you that before the call.
1: Yeah.
2: It's open. We bombed the hell out of them last night. They're very, very evil and sick people. We had meetings with them for the last – they agreed to a deal yesterday, a perfect deal for us. No nuclear, no this, no that, no nothing. They gave up everything. And then after that, they left the room, and then within an hour, they launched a drone at a ship. I said, you people are sick. You're sick people. And so it's one of those things. I don't want to talk about it.
1: Finally, before I let you go.
2: I want to talk about one person today, Lindsey Graham.
1: As we should, Mr. President, just finally, before I let you go, what is the legacy of Senator Lindsey Graham? Mr. President.
2: He's got so many legacies, but one of the legacies is a Supreme Court justice who's excellent named Brett Kavanaugh. That's one of the legacies. That's a big legacy because Brett was being treated very unfairly. I don't think he could have gotten through without Lindsey's classic. I mean, if you go back into the top 10, I think it would be a top 10, a top 5 in the history of the Senate. The emotion, the anger, the love, the whole thing, everything was in that. I called him up. I said, that's one of the great classics of all time. He was a great politician. He really was. He got along with a lot of people that you wouldn't think of. He was somebody that loved our country, and he fought very hard for the country. And I know he was going to do your show today. He told me, I'm doing Meet the Press. Can you believe it? He said, here I am doing Meet the Press for him. But he told me last night he's doing Meet the Press. I said, just relax and take it easy, Lindsay. He just got back from a long trip. But I thought he was just going to live forever. Mm. And it didn't work out that way.
0: Truly incredible to hear the president. He was emotional there. You could hear it on the phone. Talking about his friend and the legacy of Lindsey Graham. Also made clear he didn't want to talk about the Strait. He said that beforehand, and they pushed him, and he said, I'm here to honor Lindsey Graham and his legacy, and the president obviously stuck to that as well. I also want you to hear what Netanyahu had to say as well. 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We'll take a very quick break. It's the Ben Ferguson Show. A lot more on Lindsey Graham coming up.
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0: Welcome back. It is the Ben Ferguson Show. It is so nice to have you with us tonight, wherever you are around the country. And if you just joined us, we are talking about the death of Lindsey Graham, his life, his legacy. Benjamin Netanyahu also talking about his dear friend. As you know, Lindsey Graham was a staunch advocate and ally, a strong ally for Israel. He never wavered on that. And it was important enough that Netanyahu wanted to talk to the American people. He called in, actually was on camera on Meet the Press as well. And I want you to hear what he had to say about the loss of not only one of his closest allies, but one of his dear friends in the United States.
1: Benjamin Netanyahu, another longtime friend and ally of Senator Lindsey Graham. Prime Minister Netanyahu, welcome back to Meet the Press, and my condolences to you.
6: Well, thank you. I'm frankly in a state of shock, because as President Trump said, Lindsey was so vibrant. He was so full of life. He was so full of energy and dedication that it's hard to accept the fact that he is no more. I think America has lost a great patriot. Israel has lost one of the great champions of the American-Israeli alliance. And frankly, I've lost a beloved friend who I've had for many decades. There's just no one like him.
1: Well, Mr. Prime Minister, Senator Graham was one of the leading voices advocating for Israel, advocating for expanding the Abraham Accords. Every time I talked to him, he wanted to talk about this. Mr. Prime Minister, what does his loss mean, not only for you, but the people of Israel? What do you think the impact is globally?
6: In Israel, it's grief. In Iran, it's celebration, because Lindsey never confused good and evil. He knew exactly where the Iranian regime is. He thought it was a great danger, not merely to Israel and to America's allies in the Middle East, but to America itself. And he just never wavered, you know. He was so clear. He had clarity. He had courage. He had the convictions that he believed were at the basis of America. That's, I always use it like the Superman comics. You remember freedom, justice, and the American way. He represented these traditional values, and Kristen, he never flinched. He was absolutely uncaring about the winds of fashion. You know, he believed something. He spoke about it. He spoke about it directly and with candor. And if he wanted to tell me something unpleasant, he would do so, you know. In his southern drawl, and sometimes I always say that I knew something bad was coming when he said, well, you know, you want to take it from a good old southern boy from me who doesn't know much about the world, and then he'd bring it in, you know. Mm-hmm. He was so smart and so full of conviction and dedication that... It's these qualities, and I think the president spoke about it. He was at once a great politician, but I think beyond that, I think he was just an incredible patriot for America.
1: You talked about the fact that he has as many friends and some enemies. You heard President Trump say he could be a tough cookie. He talked about the fact that Iran had threatened him. Did he have concerns? How did he process the fact that he was quite outspoken and not afraid to engage in tough debates?
6: Well, he was absolutely fearless. You know, we spoke about it more than once, but he was fearless, as he should be. He's a leader in public life, and you have to take those risks. But I frankly hope to have many more years of friendship with him, and enjoyed his indefatigable and incorrigible honesty. He was very honest about his views. And the amazing thing about Lindsey Graham is he put it directly. You know, he said, I stand with Israel openly. I know that the winds of fashion blow in another way. I couldn't care less. Sometimes he'd incorporate some words that I won't repeat now, but he was just so clear, so courageous, both for his own personal safety, but also for what he believed was absolutely necessary for America. And he believed that Israel's security and America's security are intertwined. It wasn't just a spin or anything like that. It was something he held deeply for many decades. And I could see his contributions, because he sometimes tried to out-negotiate me. You know, it's just unbelievable. You know, we had with three American presidents, with President Clinton, President Obama, and President Trump, we had memorandums of understandings for support for Israel's military, which, by the way, I think we have time now to, we've come of age and we're able to draw them down to zero. But he would argue with me. He would say, no, you know, for ballistic missile defense, that's important for you, it's important for America. Whatever is the number, it has to be bigger. And I said, Lindsey, we can do with a smaller number. He said, no, you can't. And then he would go to the Senate and actually, can you imagine this? he would outbid the prime minister of Israel. He said, I'm not getting a single vote in South Carolina for that because, you know, there are very few Jews in South Carolina. Ooh. And the people, yes, they support Israel, my constituency. But I support Israel, and I think you need more, and I'm going to fight for this. This is who Lindsey Graham was. He went with his convictions, and yet he was an amazingly able politician to be able to talk to people on the other side of the aisle, and he did that very often.
1: He loved engaging in the debate, and it's so fascinating to hear you say that he was not afraid to out-debate you on this core issue for Israel. If he were here today, and it's still just such a shock that he's not, he would want to talk about Iran. He would want to talk about the conflict with Iran, Mr. Prime Minister. I spoke to him throughout the course of this week. He thought that a more robust military operation was needed in this moment after President Trump had declared the ceasefire over. Do you agree with that, or are you on the same page with President Trump about that? How do you see this moving forward?
6: I think President Trump wants to exhaust the possibility of achieving an agreement, especially on the nuclear issue, through negotiations. But he is obviously not shy of using force when the Iranians break every commitment they make, and usually a few hours or a few minutes after they make it. So I think we should let the president have his opportunity. You know, Israel is keenly grateful for the fact that America joined, and Israel joined forces to prevent Iran from getting nuclear weapons and the means to deliver them, not only against us, but against the entire West and against the United States. Now, people don't understand how close that was. And the fact that we had these two operations, which are called Midnight Hammer and Epic Fury, we call Rising Line and Roaring Line, we actually drove it back. We removed this immediate and present danger of Iran with nuclear weapons that would have posed a danger to everybody. And I think that Lindsey was unabashed. He talked to me about it. He said, you know, you have to do it. Mm. You have to do it. He came to me and said, Bibi, you have to do it. You have to knock out these nuclear weapons program before they knock us out. He was very clear about that. By the way, as was President Trump throughout the many years that I've known him. So he didn't move, you know. He didn't say, oh, well, maybe it's not fashionable to say it now. Maybe public opinion has turned against it. He couldn't care less. I mean, he was aware of it, but it didn't change his convictions. And he did what he thought was good for America, and he thought that a strong Israel is good for a strong America, and vice versa, of course.
1: Before I let you go, I do want to give you the opportunity, if you would like, to respond to Congressman Ro Khanna. He is going to be on this broadcast. He says he visited the West Bank. He was blocked by settlers wielding guns. He says the IDF did not help defuse this situation. Do you have any comment on that this morning, Mr. Prime Minister?
6: Yeah, we're a country of laws, and people who break the law, we take them to court. In the West Bank, in Judea and Samaria, we've had thousands of attempted attacks and warnings against terrorist activities, against innocent Israelis, families, mother with their children driving along the road. They're stopped by terrorists, and they kill them, and this has happened again and again and again. There is a vigilante effort, not by the settler community. They're 99.9% law-abiding citizens. They work, they serve in the army, and so on. There are 150 juvenile delinquents that are not part of that community. They come from the other parts of Israel. We are, I don't want vigilantes of any kind, and we are working to put them under the law. But I think if we put things in perspective, we should see that we have thousands of attacks, and some few, but obvious, breaking of the law, then we apply the full measure of the law against them. Israel, unlike our neighbors, is a democracy and a country of law, and we act against those who break the law.
1: Well,
0: it's very interesting. I wanted you to hear all that Netanyahu obviously had to say there coming from Jerusalem, because not only did he have something to talk about with Lindsey Graham, but he also had...

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0: Welcome back. It is the Ben Ferguson Show. It is good to have you with us tonight as we are talking about the loss of a man by the name of Lindsey Graham. Lindsey Graham was an incredible defender of getting nominees who he believed in through Congress. It was something that it was so important to him to have a fair hearing. Lindsey Graham, one of his most famous moments, was saving the Brett Kavanaugh nomination. It was his rant on Capitol Hill on September the 27th that made all the difference in the world. Here is Lindsey defending, again, Brett Kavanaugh, talking about them disparaging and attacking Brett and how ridiculous it was.
1: You wanted an FBI investigation. You could have come to us. What you want to do is destroy this guy's life, hold this seat open, and hope you win in 2020. You said that, not me. You've got nothing to apologize for. When you see Sotomayor and Kagan, tell them that Lindsey said hello, because I voted for them. I would never do to them what you've done to this guy. This is the most unethical sham since I've been in politics. And if you really wanted to know the truth, you sure as hell wouldn't have done what you've done to this guy.
2: That certainly seems...
0: I mean, that is Lindsey Graham. And it saved, many believe, his... In many ways, Brett Kavanaugh's nomination. By getting in their face. By not backing down. Lindsey Graham even tweeted out a few days ago, "At least they used a good photo of me. Judge me by my enemies." After it was a target on the forehead of Lindsey Graham, a target that you look through a sight of a gun. And it was done in Iran. And he did that, and it's incredible. You look at Lindsey Graham, and he's an individual that was not afraid to fight for what he thought was right. And sometimes, by the way, I disagreed with him. I want to be clear about that. And I will tell you one of the funnier stories. I went on TV, and this was probably 15 years ago, maybe longer. I was younger. I was at Fox. And I went on TV, and they asked me a question about Lindsey, and I think it had to do with the war in Afghanistan or Iraq. And I said I disagree with them on this and you know, went through why. And I get off of TV, and immediately my phone rings, and it's Lindsey Graham. And he's barking at me, like Lindsey does. And I'm walking out. Now, I didn't know this. He was messing with me because he knew he was going to see me down the hall, and he just wanted to get me riled up because he was in the green room at Fox about to go on Fox. And so I was in D.C. I walk down the hall, and I can hear him talking to me as I'm hearing him in my phone. And I walk in the green room, and he dies laughing. And we laughed. He's like, "So apparently if you disagree with me, you just go on TV, you know," and just, it was one of those, it was genuinely hysterical, moments. And even when you disagreed, you could have a grand debate with him. And I do believe that that is really, really, really important to have that grand debate. I think it's incredibly important to have a grand debate. And I do. And he wanted to have that grand debate. And he knew that sometimes people weren't going to always agree with him, and he was really okay with it. He was totally fine with it. And he argued and yelled, and he loved the banter. He loved the back and forth on TV. He loved fighting it out that way. He really, really did. And it was one of those moments where, you know, he even saw an opportunity to mess with somebody, and he took it because he thought it was hysterical. And by the way, it was. It was really, really, really, really, really funny. And we laughed about it. And that was just kind of how he was. I want to get some of your phone calls. 1-800-474-9732. Let me go to Scott. Welcome. You're on the Ben Ferguson Show. It is so nice to have you with us tonight. Hi.
3: Hello, Ben. Great to listen to you again tonight. Yeah, you really knew a lot about Lindsey Graham, I can tell. I mean, I've you know, just kind of nonchalantly been listening to him over the years because he kind of appeared. You know, I've heard a lot of congressmen and senators, and he's been really prevalent, you know, and saying things. And he makes everything – he always – my opinion was that he made things look simple, you know, like experts do. What he's doing, it makes it look easy. And
0: well, and look, being a great,
3: I just enjoy hearing everything he had to say.
0: Being a grand communicator, and look, there was a lot of people. The easiest attack on him was, you know, Lindsey Graham never met a war he didn't want to fight, right? You know, that was a constant thing from him. And it was, and look, he was a military guy. He was a JAG officer. He was a colonel. He was a man that served his country. There was a reason why. He was constantly looking at, America, in a way that was really, really, really focused on, I'm trying to use it on using America's might to better the world. Like, I disagree with him.
3: He's just one of
0: a
3: kind.
0: Yeah, I disagree with him on a lot of the stuff with Ukraine, Scott. I did. But I respect him because you knew where he was coming from. He never was not completely and utterly transparent. That is one of the things he was. He was just totally, totally transparent. And I think that is the part here that's really interesting, is just how transparent he was. He was, this is why I'm doing this. This is what I believe in. This is what I'm going to fight for. There was no real games being played. This is what he thought. This is what he believed. He wasn't going to back down, and it was really fun to watch. All right, I want to get to your phone calls. 1-800-474-9732. 1-800-474-9732. It's the Ben Ferguson Show. We'll take a quick break. We'll come right back. It is the Ben Ferguson Show. And don't forget, you can download my podcast, the Ben Ferguson Podcast, wherever you get your podcast. 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
9: Longtime U.S. Senator from Kentucky Mitch McConnell's released a statement following rumors of serious health issues surrounding the 84-year-old lawmaker. McConnell's office released a picture of the senator smiling in a hospital chair, saying that he went to the hospital for a fall last month and was then diagnosed with pneumonia. He says he won't be coming back to the Senate floor to vote just yet, but is not taking a break from the business of the Senate.
10: President Trump says Senator Lindsey Graham was like a member of the family to him. The president mourned the death of Graham on NBC's Meet the Press, on which the South Carolina Republican had been scheduled to appear Sunday morning. Lawmakers from both sides of the aisle are paying tribute to their late colleague. California Democratic Senator Adam Schiff calls Graham larger than life and called his passing a giant loss for Congress. There's a threat of flash floods looming over millions across the U.S. today. Details from Lisa Carton.
11: Flood watches are in effect from Tennessee to Kentucky, as well as parts of West Virginia, Virginia, and the Carolinas. Damaging winds and heavy rainfall are expected to be the main threats across parts of the region. This comes after Missouri was slammed with catastrophic flooding after rounds of heavy rain. Hundreds had to be rescued across the state, while one person was found dead after being swept away by floodwaters. I'm Lisa Carton.
10: The U.S. is insisting the Strait of Hormuz remains open despite Iran declaring it's closed. U.S. Central Command says traffic is flowing through the key waterway. In an ex post Sunday morning, U.S. Central Command said traffic is flowing through the key waterway, adding that U.S. forces are positioned and prepared to ensure freedom of navigation. This after Iran said the strait is closed until further notice. The World Cup semifinal rounds are almost here. France and Spain will kick off from Arlington, Texas on Tuesday, and Lionel Messi and Argentina continue their World Cup title defense against Jude Bellingham's England squad. They'll play in Atlanta Wednesday. I'm Scott Carr.
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5: Nice to have you with us. And if you just joined us, the shocking news is this. Donald Trump has come out and has remembered his friend. It is Lindsey Graham who has passed away. It is truly shocking. It is something that we have seen, witnessed, and it's just a moment that no one was expecting. Lindsey Graham is an individual who many people don't realize. For more than 30 years, he was in active duty, the Air Force National Guard, and the Air Force Reserve. He actually served his country in uniform, ultimately retiring with the rank of colonel. He joined the United States Air Force as a judge advocate general attorney known as JAG. He also graduated from the University of South Carolina, where he earned his law degree and chose a life of service, as he described, instead of taking the easier road. Lindsey Graham was a guy who said he just was never going to quit. And by the time he was 21 years old, both his parents had passed away. Now imagine that for a moment. Still in college, trying to figure out your future. And suddenly, Lindsey was responsible not only for yourself, but also for helping raise his younger sister. Many people would be overwhelmed. Lindsey Graham didn't act like it. He continued his service. He continued in the military. He saw the world differently, as he described it, because he'd worn the uniform. He understood, by the way, the cost of war. He understood sacrifice. He understood what Americans wanted America to look like and be represented around the globe. And then he was first elected in office. Well, guess what? It wasn't in Washington. It was the South Carolina House of Representatives. Then Congress in 1994. That was the Republican Revolution, you may remember, led by Newt Gingrich. And America, at that moment in 1994, with a contract with America, was demanding change. Lindsey Graham quickly developed a reputation for doing his homework. He wasn't, by the way, the loudest member in 94 either. He wasn't chasing television cameras like so many elected officials do now. He actually became known as a workhorse, as someone who actually read the legislation, someone who could actually explain the constitutional questions because he was a lawyer, someone his colleagues actually trusted his opinion on legal matters. And then in 2002, South Carolina, they faced a very historic moment. The legendary Senator Strom Thurmond retired after nearly a half century in the Senate. Now, those many described as would be impossible shoes to fill. And South Carolinians placed their trust in Lindsey Graham. In January of 2003, he took the oath of office as a United States Senator. It would become the defining chapter of his storied life. Almost immediately, national security became his signature issue. And you got to remember the timing of why that was so important. America was still living in the shadows of September the 11th. He was a man that was in the military. He was an individual that served his country. And the war on terror was dominating Washington and also legislation. Now, Graham became one of the Senate's leading voices of defense, intelligence, and military affairs right away. He wasn't interested, by the way, in isolation. He believed America's strength prevented larger conflicts. And that was his philosophy. Whether you agreed with him or not, he didn't waver. It guided him through his entire time in the Senate. He also became one of Senator John McCain's closest allies and closest friends. The two were nearly inseparable on foreign policy. They traveled on Codels together around the world. They visited our troops multiple times in the Middle East. They met with our allies together. And they warned against America's enemies as a strong, united front. He also was really good friends with some Democrats. I'll talk about that in a moment. Now, if John McCain was speaking, by the way, about national security, you better believe Lindsey Graham wasn't far away. One of the things people often misunderstood about Graham was that he could disagree fiercely without making it personal. He actually built relationships across the aisle. He worked with Democrats when he thought it served the country. And he also fought his own party when he believed that Republicans were wrong on an issue. Now, that independence frustrated people on both sides of the aisle at the time. He was a man that, well, literally had a beat to his own drum, not of the Republican Party in general. It reflected his belief that elected officials should think for themselves. He wasn't trying to become a celebrity, even though he became one. He wasn't trying to become effective, but his influence grew and so did his responsibilities while in the Senate. He got bigger committee assignments because of his understanding of the laws. Then he started getting more national television appearances. Then he started getting more foreign policy mentions. Then he started getting the military briefings. And then his shining moment, many would believe, was actually Supreme Court confirmations. By the end of his first decade in the Senate, Lindsey Graham had become one of the most recognizable Republican voices in America. Not because he sought the fame, but because colleagues increasingly relied upon him. His military experience, his legal background, his understanding of the constitutional issues, and most importantly, his willingness to dive into the difficult problems facing America. Lindsey Graham's willingness to do that made him different. Those were the qualities that made him one of the Senate's most influential members. You didn't have to agree with every vote. You didn't have to support every position. But you had to acknowledge the seriousness with which he approached the job. And perhaps that's the greatest lesson from Lindsey Graham's life, especially his early life. He proved that your job, an adversarial job, doesn't define you. He believed very much in his word meaning something. He was a guy that believed much in character. Much of that came from the military. And losing his parents, that didn't stop him. Growing up in a small town, that didn't limit him. Serving food in a family restaurant didn't keep him from someday somehow serving the United States Senate. In many ways, Lindsey Graham was an American story. A young man from Central South Carolina who lost everything early, worked harder than almost anyone around him, studied harder than anyone else, served his nation in a uniform, and became one of the most influential senators of his generation. That, by the way, is a remarkable life. And by the way, that's only the first half of the story. Now, President Donald Trump called in to meet the press to talk about Lindsey Graham now and who he'd become and how close of a friend he was and an ally, even though they fought against each other in 2016 for the presidency. You may not remember this, but Lindsey Graham ran in that election against Donald Trump. They were competitors that then became close friends. Many described Lindsey as a guy that had unfettered access to not only the president, but to the White House. The president acknowledging that in his Meet the Press conversation. He said that not everybody just gets to come in all the time, and he said, I liked him. He was my friend. He was over at the White House all the time. We talked about issues all the time. That is who Lindsey Graham became to the president. I want to play that for you coming up in a moment. I also want to get your phone calls in here. 1-800-474-9732. 1-800-474-9732. 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In 10 to 12 minutes, I'll give you the news of the day coming out of the White House. You'll know exactly what's on the president's agenda. We'll take a very quick break. It is the Ben Ferguson Show. A lot more coming up.
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0: All right, welcome back. It is the Ben Ferguson Show. It is nice to have you with us tonight. And I want to get some of your thoughts on Lindsey Graham, his life and legacy. The number, 1-800-474-9732. 1-800-474-9732. The President of the United States of America calling in to meet the press. He was truly in shock. If you missed what the President had to say earlier, I want to play this for you. This is, again, the President remembering his last call with Lindsey Graham the night, hours before he died. Listen.
1: To the death of his close friend, President Trump, thank you for joining us and my condolences to you.
2: Well, thank you. He's a tough one to lose. He was great. He was unique in every way, actually.
1: He was, Mr. President, and I know that we are all just absorbing this news. We are all in shock. Can you tell us, Mr. President, how you received this news and your immediate gut reaction when you heard it?
2: So what makes it even stranger is that I got a call last night sometime in, you know, the early evening, maybe in the sevens, and he called and he said, we're all set for the Save America Act. He was pushing the Save America Act like crazy. He got back, said he just landed from Ukraine. I said, that's a long trip to make. And he said, he sounded a little tired, but perfect, but a little bit tired. I had a right to be. And he was a worker. He was really a worker. But he sounded great, actually. But he actually said he was tired. But he wanted to pass the Save America Act. And I said, well, we're going to get it done, Lindsey. We're going to get it done. I'll see you, like, soon. We thought maybe we might even meet today. Mm. And then that was it. And that was, you know, very around the time. It couldn't have been much longer. It could have been his last call. I don't know exactly. But I got a message about 1 o'clock in the morning from one of the people at his office that he had passed away. I said, you got it. I just can't believe it. He was like a member of the family to me. It's very tough, actually. It's amazing.
1: Mr. President.
2: He was such an advocate. He was, you know, if he wanted to get something, and, you know, he had a unique ability. He was able to deal with Democrats and Republicans. If I had a problem, a real problem, I wouldn't often ask. But if I had a problem with a Democrat, he could work it out. He was a great politician, actually.
1: He loved his work, Mr. President. Yep. I hear you saying that in this final conversation that you have, emblematic. He was tireless, but it brought him such joy, didn't it?
2: No, there was nobody like him. He loved being a politician, and he was going to win his election. He was going to win it big. I endorsed him very early, and he was going to win it big. He had it, just had it made. And he just loved being a politician. I said, the reason I'm endorsing you is because I got to make sure you win. Because if you didn't win, I don't think you could handle life. I really don't. He was a man. You know, there are guys that can lose and they go into something else. I can't imagine him doing anything else. I said, if you weren't a U.S. senator, I don't know if you could live very long. And look what happens. He was going to have a big victory. And the people loved him. Everybody loved him. Well, no, he had some enemies. He was a tough cookie. Don't misunderstand. He was a tough cookie in many ways. If he wanted to get something, if he thought he was right and he had people against him, he could be very tough, actually. But he was a good person.
1: Mr. President, it is just extraordinary. You just spoke with him last night. His office says he passed away from a brief and sudden illness. Are you learning any more details about how and why he may have passed? Did he tell you anything in that phone call, Mr. President, about
2: nothing,
1: not feeling
2: nothing.
1: Well?
2: No, he said he's a little tired. He went a long trip, you know, many hours. And he had just gotten back. And he, it must have been right after that, because I understand the police or whoever it is came there at about 7:30, 8 o'clock in the evening, something like that. So somebody notified him. But no, he felt okay. I mean, I actually, on the call, he told me, Kristen, he said, you know, I feel good, but I'm tired. Mm. He was fine. I knew him well. He would let you know if he wasn't feeling well. He had days where he didn't feel so well, and he'd let you know about it. But he was a fantastic person. He was a man who, you're going to watch, it's going to be a very big thing with him. He's going to be appreciated more now than he was when he was living, I think.
1: And just to make that point, I mean, authorities were called to his home responding to initial reports of a cardiac arrest. Again, his office saying a brief and sudden illness. Do you have any more details?
2: I would think it would be that, because when I spoke to him, it could have been, you know, minutes before, based on, you know, the fact that I heard about the call, whatever time that was, so it was shortly before. But it had to be something like that, because he was, other than being tired, he was fine. And so it had to be something like that, that would just be a quick end. And maybe that's not the worst way to go.
1: You know,
2: he had some fine moments. His moment on Brett Kavanaugh was one of the classics, I think, in the history of the Senate. His moment was literally one of the great classics of anyone in the Senate, when he defended Brett Kavanaugh so brilliantly. And Brett might not have made it except for that. They were treating him very unfairly. Good man. They treated him so unfairly, and Lindsey was so angry at the Senate because of it. And he had a really emotional moment. And I think that saved Brett Kavanaugh's Supreme Court, you know, ascension. Lindsey did something that he was just so angry at the way Brett was being treated by the Democrats. It was so unfair.
1: I want to ask you more about his legacy.
2: Lindsey got that over. Lindsey did a thing there that was, I think, nobody else could have done that.
1: Let me ask you a little bit more about his legacy. And I know you remember this moment, Mr. President, back in 2015, when he was one of your challengers on the campaign trail, the two of you facing off against each other. And then he very quickly became one of your staunchest allies, Mr. President. And he, frankly, never let up in that posture.
2: No, he never did.
1: Played golf ally so quickly and so forcefully.
2: Well, I got to know Lindsey during the campaign. I didn't really know him then. I met him once or twice, but nothing. And I got to know him during the campaign. He was tough, but he said, I'll see you in South Carolina. You know, he was... But when I came to South Carolina, I won South Carolina by a lot, and I sort of ran the table on everybody, and it was good. And he appreciated it; he respected it, and we sort of got a little bit friendly, and it just the friendship grew. It just grew, and he was an amazing advocate. He was—I don't know how you find anybody like him. He was so intent. I mean, he literally called me about the Save America Act. That's why he's, you know, that's where I heard. Think of it. He's traveling for many, many hours. That's a long flight. Mm. That's a long trip. And he, you know, calls me about the Save America Act. He thought we were going to get it passed.
1: Do you remember
2: this
1: the
2: is
1: very?
2: A big, yeah. This is a big. This is a big blow to the Save America Act. Let me tell you.
1: Do you remember, Mr. President, what was the last thing you said to him? What was the last thing he said to you?
2: I said, "We'll see you soon. Come over anytime you want." He came into the White House a lot because I liked him. Mm-hmm. Can't do that with everybody, but he'd come in a lot, and he was a great, like a gauge, a temperature gauge of the Senate. He was somebody that most Democrats liked. Some didn't, but most Democrats liked. And just about all of the Republicans like Lindsey. He got along with everybody.
0: It's truly incredible to think that Lindsey Graham was just in Ukraine. He was fighting to get the Save America Act passed. He was planning on spending time with the president hours after they spoke to talk about how to get the Save America Act passed. And now Lindsey Graham is no longer with us. Our thoughts and prayers with Lindsey Graham's family and friends. America has lost a great patriot, that is for sure. 1-800-474-9732. 1-800-474-9732. We'll get your phone calls in here, your reaction to the passing of Lindsey Graham and the president's thoughts there. A lot more coming up right after this, the Ben Ferguson Show. 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We'll be right back.
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6: In the history of cinema, few films have been as successful as The Godfather. 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Although, if you talk to the people who made it, The Godfather's prospects for success were far from assured. In fact, before its release, they were pretty bleak.
7: And they said, we're finished. 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You gotta get rid of those guys. It's a disaster.
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0: All right, welcome back. It is the Ben Ferguson Show. It is so nice to have you with us, and I want to get to your phone calls, get your reaction to all that we're talking about here. The number, 1-800-474-9732, 1-800-474-9732, patriotmobile.com. Phone lines are open, and I want to see what you think about all of this from Lindsey Graham and the passing of Lindsey Graham. Let me go to Todd. Thanks for waiting. You are on the Ben Ferguson Show. Hello.
1: Ben, let's get down to business. Give me 40 seconds here. Let me say, God bless you, Lindsey. And we're calling it the Lindsey Graham Save America Act, and we're passing it in the Senate. Okay, John Buffoon, we put you in there. Fire that parliamentarian. Donald, take the oil in Iran. That's all they understand. Keep bombing them and take the freaking oil. Okay, that's what the American people want. And don't forget, ladies and gentlemen, that the Democrat Party hates you and Graham Plattner, and that's who they support. And Bernie Sanders has never had a job. He's making millions of dollars off of our taxpayer dollars. Don't vote for a Democrat. I hope your house has a sinkhole if you do. Peace.
0: Well, that covered a lot. I like efficient callers like that. 1-800-474-9732. Ed, you are on the Ben Ferguson Show. Hi.
21: Yeah, I enjoy your show. I listen to it every weekend.
0: Thank you, sir. I really appreciate
21: that. I'd like to say that in the event they don't pass the SAVE Act, I'd like to see ICE officers deployed at every polling place and every drop box. And I'd also like to see them enforce the wire fraud and mail fraud laws to prevent all the illegals from voting. And another thing is, I'd like to see every premenopausal female that enters the United States.
0: Try that. Like that's with all due respect, that is like the most unrealistic thing I've heard in a very long time. I think we should have a grand debate over birthright citizenship. I think the president clearly wanted that, and that's what he went to the Supreme Court for. But the idea that you just described there, it's absurd. I'm not going to have my wife go through that if we're traveling to another country. There's no way I'm going to say that I would be in favor of that. I just want to make that abundantly clear. 1-800-474-9732. 1-800-474-9732. Paul, you are on the Ben Ferguson Show. Hello.
22: Hi, Ben.
0: How are you, sir?
22: Thanks for taking my call.
0: Absolutely. Go ahead.
22: Yeah, he seems like he was a very approachable individual that had a lot of really good relationships in certain areas of his life, especially when you went off and you rattled the service record and what he did.
0: You know, one of the things I really liked about Lindsey Graham, about his service record, he didn't make it like some of these younger guys have gotten elected. They're like, oh, I was in the military. It's always like the first thing, like, how dare you question them on anything because they serve their country, and they used it almost like a bargaining chip. I don't like that. Lindsey Graham, most people didn't realize how long he served. Most people didn't realize he was JAG officer. Most people didn't realize he was a colonel. He did not grandstand on it. It was part of his history and his life, but the majority of Americans did not. Every time he was on TV and they're talking military, he didn't say, well, I served, I wore the uniform, da, da, da. That was not, he didn't use it like that. And I think that tells you a lot about him as a person, and also the respect right. he had for men and women that serve. It also wasn't a bargaining chip. It wasn't a one-up you. I think that's one of the reasons why I want to talk about his service, and I did that in the first part of the show, because people didn't realize it. They really just didn't realize it.
22: Right. I think the thing that the president's going to miss the most is the time that he had alone on the golf course with Lindsey, and how they built their relationship even stronger. That happens in golf. People don't understand that. They say, oh, the president's going out to play golf again. Like it's just nonchalant.
0: Yeah, no, the president uses golf to spend quality time with people that he, and the majority of the time, I know a lot of people that play golf with him, it is to talk about the country and his agenda and his plans, and he uses that golf very strategically. He used it with the world leaders. He used it with American officials. He uses it with people in his cabinet. He uses it with business leaders. He uses it in a really incredible way.
22: I like what he did when they interviewed Beebe
0: With Netanyahu?
22: Yes, thank you. Yeah, I liked the interview that Netanyahu gave him and how he bailed out the Israelis time and time and time again. And
0: he was absolutely unwavering in his support for Israel. And by the way, he also, a lot of people don't realize this, he had some pretty blunt conversations with Netanyahu as his friend to say, this is where I think you've gone too far. This is where I think you're wrong. That was part of who he was as well.
22: Yeah, he was a well-rounded individual. You don't see many guys like that anymore. No. Few women, but fewer guys.
0: Well, one of the other things that was his secret weapon, and I mentioned this this morning on Fox and Friends, on Fox News Channel, and they were asking me about his legacy. He was a staunch advocate and a staunch ally, Paul, for his state. And he put I said, there's a lot of elected officials that can learn from Lindsey Graham. He was an incredible man for constituent services. If you called and had a big problem for you, but a very little problem, you know, it could be your Social Security check. It could be Medicare, Medicaid. His constituent services were just phenomenal. They were absolutely incredible. And that's one of the things that people don't realize about him is just how much he cared about his constituent services. And there's a lot of people that go to Washington, they just want to get on TV and they just want to be famous. And they forget about those types of things. And when you do, I think it'll really come back to haunt you. And the reason why I think the people loved him in South Carolina is because of those constituent services. He never forgot who he was representing. It was the people. Paul, I appreciate the phone call. Thank you, sir. It's great to talk to you. 1-800-474-9732. 1-800-474-9732. I want to get your thoughts, your reaction to the passing of Lindsey Graham, what the president had to say as well. Let me go to John. Thanks for waiting. You're on the PatriotMobile.com phone lines. How are you, John? Lost you there. We'll try to get you back. 1-800-474-9732. I mentioned a moment ago, you may have heard a moment ago, they were talking about Benjamin Netanyahu and what Netanyahu had to say as he clearly wanted to speak about his friend Lindsey Graham. He was on Meet the Press and did it instantly after he found out about this. It was a no-brainer. And I want you to hear what Netanyahu had to say about his friend, his dear friend, Lindsey Graham.
2: This is to you.
3: Well, thank you. I'm frankly, I'm in a state of shock because, as President Trump said, Lindsey was so vibrant. He was so full of life. He was so full of energy and dedication that it's hard to accept the fact that he is no more. I think America has lost a great patriot. Israel has lost one of the great champions of the American-Israeli alliance. And frankly, I've lost a beloved friend who I've had for many decades. There's just no one like him.
2: Well, Mr. Prime Minister, Senator Graham was one of the leading voices advocating for Israel, advocating for expanding the Abraham Accords. Every time I talked to him, he wanted to talk about this. Mr. Prime Minister, what does his loss mean, not only for you, but the people of Israel? What do you think the impact is globally?
3: In Israel, it's grief. In Iran, it's celebration, because Lindsey never confused good and evil. He knew exactly where the Iranian regime is. He thought it was a great danger, not merely to Israel and to America's allies in the Middle East, but to America itself. And he just never wavered. You know, he was so clear. He had clarity. He had courage. He had convictions that he believed were at the basis of America. I always use it like the Superman comics. You remember freedom, justice, and the American way. He represented these traditional values, and Kristen, he never flinched. He was absolutely uncaring about the winds of fashion. You know, he believed something. He spoke about it. He spoke about it directly and with candor. And if he wanted to tell me something unpleasant, he would do so. You know.
0: The part there that I wanted to play was he said, if you want to tell me something unpleasant, he would do so. By the way, that's what great friends do. Great friends do exactly that. Great friends will tell you the tough thing. Great friends will tell you what they think you're doing that is wrong. Lindsey Graham did that. By the way, he didn't do it publicly in a way that was to grandstand. He did it privately. Hey, you're my friend, but I got to tell you, Americans' perspective on this is X, Y, and Z. America's thoughts on this are X, Y, and Z. This is where I think you're wrong. I think you're overplaying your hand here. I think you're doing this wrong, or whatever it may be. That's what real friends do. And I got to tell you, I think that is spot on for him. Want to get your phone calls. 1-800.

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9: A warmer and sunnier week is ahead of us. Mostly clear overnight, low 66. Sunny on Monday with a high of 91. Mostly clear Monday night, low 68. Sunny conditions with highs in the 90s expected for the rest of the work week. That's your forecast. I'm Elaine Lee Irvin with News Radio 1040 WHO.
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1: All right, welcome back. It is the Ben Ferguson Show. Nice to have you with us. Benjamin Netanyahu calling in to Fox News Channel and talking about the South Carolina Senator Lindsey Graham, who has passed away at the age of 71. He also said this about Lindsey Graham's fierce pushback against ending U.S. military aid to Israel in one of their final conversations.
13: When I negotiated this, I said, okay, this is what we need. We don't need any more. He said, yes, you do. I said, Lindsey, we don't need any more. And he would tell me, no, I'm going to go over your head to the Senate because I think you need more on missile.

0: offense or whatever, okay? And I think once or twice he got his way. But let me tell you, the last conversation I had with him, I said, Lindsay, we've come of age. We have a robust economy. We can take care of our own, financing our own weapons for the defense of Israel and defense of our common interests with America. So I'm going to phase out the support, the military support for Israel over a period of years and bring it down to zero. We can do it. And he went ballistic. He said, no way, you can't do that, because he was so concerned with our security, which he believed was your security, that he actually fought the Prime Minister of Israel on keeping America's aid or actually increasing it. And that tells you what kind of a person this extraordinary friend was.
1: Netanyahu, in his own words about that moment there, as he talked about, that's what type of ally he was for the people of Israel, because he believed it was also America's security that we were talking about. 1-800-474-9732. 1-800-474-9732. Mike, thanks for waiting. You are on the Ben Ferguson Show on the PatriotMobile.com phone lines. Hello.
2: Hey, Ben. How are you, buddy?
1: Good.
2: Listen, first time ever hearing you, and I'm probably one of your few liberals that's going to take time to call in, but Lindsey Graham, I respected. He and, I'm blocking now, the gentleman that was senator for years and...
1: John McCain?
2: Yes, yep. Yes. The two of them rivaled each other, it seems to me, in sensibility that you don't always see most times in the Republicans. But I am saddened. I think we have lost a sincere patriot.
1: Yeah, look, whether you agreed or disagree with him, and I literally said this on Fox and Friends this morning, he, you knew where you stood with him, and I also knew that he genuinely loved the country. It's a lot easier to fight with someone and move on quickly if it's not personal or it's a vendetta. If it's just about, do we love the country? We do? Great. Okay. Then we can move on to the next thing and find common ground on the next issue, and it doesn't become personal. Lindsey was that guy. That's why people on both sides of the aisle liked him so much, is because he wasn't just there. You know, the Brett Kavanaugh moment, and I played that earlier. It was an incredible moment where Lindsey was a guy that he was a fierce defender of Kavanaugh. And let me just I will always remember Lindsey Graham's fierce defense of Brett Kavanaugh during his confirmation hearing. And he said, this was the most unethical sham since I've been in politics. And he had had it. And in many ways, it saved the confirmation, Brett Kavanaugh, because he looked at the Democrats like Dianne Feinstein and others and let them have it for how disgusting and vile they'd become.
3: Are you aware that at 9:23 on the night of July the 9th, the day you were nominated to the Supreme Court by President Trump, Senator Schumer said, 23 minutes after your nomination, I will oppose Judge Kavanaugh's nomination with everything I have. I have a bipartisan, and I hope a bipartisan majority will do the same. The stakes are simply too high for anything less. Well, if you weren't aware of it, you are now. Did you meet with Senator Dianne Feinstein on August 20th?
4: I did meet with Senator Feinstein.
3: Did you know that her staff had already recommended a lawyer to Dr. Ford?
4: I did not know that.
3: Did you know that her and her staff had this allegations for over 20 days?
4: I did not know that at the time.
3: If you wanted an FBI investigation, you could have come to us. What you want to do is destroy this guy's life, hold this seat open, and hope you win in 2020. You've said that, not me. You've got nothing to apologize for. When you see Sotomayor and Kagan, tell them that Lindsey said hello, because I voted for them. I would never do to them what you've done to this guy. This is the most unethical sham since I've been in politics. And if you really wanted to know the truth, you sure as hell wouldn't have done what you've done to this guy. Are you a gang rapist?
4: No.
3: I cannot imagine what you and your family have gone through. Boy, y'all want power. God, I hope you never get it. I hope the American people can see through this sham, that you knew about it and you held it. You had no intention of protecting Dr. Ford. None. She's as much of a victim as you are. God, I hate to say it, because these have been my friends. But let me tell you, when it comes to this, you're looking for a fair process. You came to the wrong town at the wrong time, my friend.
1: 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We will keep you updated with the latest breaking news this week. We're going to have a lot breaking coming out of Iran, I can promise you that. And if you want to start your morning off knowing what's happening with Donald Trump, then download the 47 Morning Update. I'll get you updated on the latest news each and every morning in about 10 to 12 minutes. Grab it as well. God bless America and Lindsey Graham's family.
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13: President Trump has ordered American flags lowered nationwide in honor of Senator Lindsey Graham. The 71-year-old South Carolina Republican died after a brief and sudden illness Saturday night, according to his office. In a Sunday post on social media, Trump called Graham a truly great man who achieved so much for our country. American flags will fly at half-staff through July 18th. Several of Graham's colleagues have been offering their thoughts and condolences. Republican Senator Tim Scott from South Carolina says America's lost a true statesman.
14: Scott mourned the loss of his fellow South Carolina Republican during an appearance on CNN's State of the Union, saying the news is a devastating loss.
15: It is a morning of mourning for me. It's a powerful reminder that life is fleeting, that we are not here very long.
14: NBC News says emergency personnel responded to a call for cardiac arrest at Graham's Capitol Hill home on Saturday night. I'm Lisa Taylor.
13: Longtime Senator from Kentucky Mitch McConnell's released a statement after rumors of serious health issues surrounding the 84-year-old. McConnell's office has released a picture of the senator smiling in a hospital chair, saying he went to the hospital for a fall last month and was then diagnosed with pneumonia. He says on advice from doctors he won't be able to return to the Senate floor to vote, but is not taking a break from the business of the Senate. The U.S. ambassador to the U.N.
16: UN, Mike Waltz, is saying the ceasefire between the U.S. and Iran has broken down, telling ABC's This Week Iran hasn't been living up to the memo of understanding and that all options are back on the table.
17: Regardless of whether you're party to some conflict, you cannot start shooting in all directions, attacking your neighbors, attacking civilian shipping, civilian infrastructure, throwing mines in international waterways.
16: This amid new tensions surrounding the Strait of Hormuz, the U.S. insists the strait remains open, but Iran has said the strait is closed until further notice. I'm Scott Carr.
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1: Hi, Billy Cunningham, the great American. Good to have you with me this Sunday evening throughout America. And you prepare for one show and another one pops up. We had thought that the attempted assassination of Donald Trump by Iran would be the head note Sunday night. Turned out to be important. But let's face it, there are Iranian hit squads all over this country trying to kill Donald Trump. There's also hit squads trying to take out parts of the Trump family. There's also large numbers of disaffected liberals, such as Tyler Robinson, etc., who will kill Charlie Kirk and murder Republicans if given an opportunity. The bullets seem to be flying only in one direction, not the other. And so I have my guest coming up later, Wayne Allen Root. We're going to talk about this a little bit. And I've mentioned this before to Jeff Cruer and others who have come on my show. The way things are happening, I would have doubts whether President Trump can survive the next 2.5 years of his term with the number of individuals out to get him and a weak and feckless Secret Service that's not protecting him properly, that I'd be surprised if he completes his term over the next 2.5 years because of the number of assassination attempts that have drawn blood. Of course, the first one that we know about was Butler County, in which the assassin was on a rooftop 150 feet away with a scoped rifle. And as the president turned his head, he saved his life. And that that particular attempted assassin, now in hell with the devil, was shot by Secret Service agents. But he had drone technology, and the Secret Service did not use it. There's been some reporting at Newsmax and News Nation and elsewhere. There was a stand-down order about the Secret Service around Donald Trump during the summer before he was elected president in 2024, and it was weak and feckless. And then a few weeks later, what's his name, Routh? Set up shop, a sniper's nest at a golf course, waiting for Donald Trump to get to hole number 14, and his cart would have been coming right at him. But for the sharp eye of a Secret Service agent two holes in advance, Trump would have been killed, never would have become the president. Throw on top of that what happened at the White House Correspondents' Dinner. That is complete idiocy to think it's possible that one terrorist could run through security and get within about 40 feet of going up a landing into the White House Correspondents' Dinner to blow up everyone underground is unbelievable. And the video that I've seen indicates that three police officers, as he was running through the magnetometer, went the other direction. Unbelievable. And if there were four or five with body bombs, the whole thing would have ended differently, and the Secret Service was in charge of that operation. And now we have the president coming back from Ankara, Turkey, and he received a word from Mossad and elsewhere. And thank God Trump accepted the advice that there were shoulder-fired missiles waiting for him in Air Force One as it took off with the Qatari Air Force One that wasn't equipped to handle that situation. Would have been taken down about 10,000 feet. And they switched planes, thank God. And the assassination attempts go on and on and on and on. It is totally ridiculous. And I pray to God every night for the safety of our president that he can serve out his term, especially in the next 2.5 years to continue what's happening. On top of that came the aortic dissection, allegedly, of Lindsey Graham. And this was a shock this morning as I woke up to the news that Lindsey Graham died overnight of a cardiac event. About 3 or 4 hours ago, his office put out a missive that it was an aortic dissection, which caused his death. And, of course, yours truly had aortic valve replacement. It's called a TAVR, transcatheter aortic valve replacement. And so I studied up on the issue, plus probably my best friend in golf, I won't mention his name, he's passed on, had aortic dissection also, in which an injury happens to the innermost layer of the aorta, allowing blood to flow between the layers of the wall of the aorta. And it's forcing the layers apart. As you may know, as I do, there are three layers of the aorta, which is the main artery in the body that distributes blood all over the place. And it's a little bit smaller than a garden hose. And what occurred sometimes is a breakdown of the inner wall of the aorta, causing maybe chest pain or back pain and other symptoms. And every heartbeat, there's more blood pushed through the aorta into the layer of the aortic wall, which is impossible to sustain human life. My friend had an aortic dissection that was about 14 inches long from his heart down toward his navel, and that's non-recoverable. According to a doctor friend of mine, aortic dissection can quickly lead to death, insufficient blood flow to the heart, or complete rupture of the aorta. And if that happens, you bleed out within 5 or 10 minutes. It appears, when I first heard this, I said, here we go again. Lindsey Graham has a bullseye on his head from the Iranians, and they have not changed one bit. In fact, Eastern time, about 5 hours ago, U.S. Central Command indicated they have launched another 100 to 200 strikes inside Iran. They're 7.5 hours ahead of us, so right now it's about daybreak. It'll be stopping any minute, because let's face it, the regime characters and the personalities have changed, but the philosophy has not changed one bit. Zero. That the new Ayatollah Part 3 is as mean and cruel and vicious as his father and grandfather were. And they're in hell right now with Satan themselves. So to think that you can issue a statement like the Ayatollah Khomeini issued about 18 hours ago about issuing a fatwa against Donald Trump to kill him, and then the president is, I don't think, is responding adequately. I'm with Trump about 90% of the time. But come February the 28th, if somebody had told me in the middle of July, we'd still be in this thing, because Donald Trump will not prosecute this war to its logical conclusion. It baffles me. In my view, these are religious extremists who are homicidal, suicidal, and genocidal. How do you convince someone who's a religious fanatic who wants to kill, maim, rape, torture an entire group of people? How do you deal with that philosophy and say, let's strike a deal? There is no deal to be struck. You don't strike deals with Nazi Germany. I can't imagine Georgie Patton, after the Battle of the Bulge, would say, well, we're about 100 miles from Berlin. Let's see what kind of peace deal we can get with Adolf Hitler. You don't do that. You win. It's called U.S. unconditional surrender. That's what's required in this war. You can only imagine if next month, next year, 5 years from now, the regime in charge of Iran stays the same and they get access to a nuclear weapon. Any doubt in your mind what they would do with it? So this is the fight of our lifetime. It wasn't Iraq. It wasn't Afghanistan. It wasn't Persian Gulf War I, the invasion of Kuwait by Saddam Hussein. No, this is the head of the snake that we're talking about. And we must win this war and win it as quickly and decisively as is possible. And sadly, my president has not waged this war to win it as quickly as possible. He's listening to other voices from Pakistan and from the Gulf states that somehow we have to pay attention to what Ayatollah Khomeini is telling us, that he wants peace. Of course he wants peace. You're getting battered like this. I want this president, my president that I love deeply, to actually prosecute this war and win it as quickly as is possible. Take it down. Whatever it takes, the survivability of our country is at stake. When they get a nuclear weapon, they will use it in a heartbeat. And they want to kill the commander-in-chief. They want to kill J.D. Vance. They want to kill, I thought maybe, including Lindsey Graham. They wanted him dead. In fact, there's posters around Iran weeks ago with a bullseye on Lindsey Graham's head. So it's announced that he dies suddenly. First thing I thought about was Iran or Russia or China or somebody else wanted to kill him. And according to tonight's press releases, it appears that may not be the case, but let's see what happens. If he truly did have aortic dissection, which is provable at autopsy, then what occurred is that the innermost layer of the aorta allows blood to flow between the layers of the wall of the aorta that often causes immediate death. You can't survive when your heart has no blood to pump. And as your heart pumps blood, it separates more the wall of the aorta, which means you're going to die. And what? And I hope that death doesn't mean the end of the Save America Act. Some pundit, I think it was Brett Baer, said on Fox News, call it the Lindsey Graham Save America Act. Do something to get this thing passed, because those who don't want legitimate voters to vote are opposing it. And sadly, some of those characters involve Republicans, such as Lisa Murkowski, such as Susan Collins, such as John Cornyn, such as Tom Tillis, such as Mitch McConnell, who, by the way, held not a news conference, but released a statement, and is sitting up in a chair. He looks like Joe Biden on a good day right now. He's incapable of doing his job. And so the votes in the U.S. Senate are now down to 51. And take away two of those four I mentioned, two of those five, including Rand Paul and McConnell and Tillis and Cornyn, Murkowski and Collins. And most of them are voting against the Save America Act, which is incredible. But I don't know how you conduct a war piecemeal, ratcheting it up a little bit at a time, when nothing, the political leadership in Iran is identical to what it was over the last 47 years. Identical. And they're not going to change. Do religious fanatics ever change? No. Impossible. Because their goal is not to save their people from being killed or living in darkness, literally. But their goal is simply to fight the good fight against the great Satan and the little Satan, and to simply not be killed themselves. And so from their standard, Khomeini thinks tonight, we're winning the war. I'm still alive. I'm still in charge of the Straits of Hormuz. Nothing's changed. From his perspective, he's a fanatic religious individuals who wants to kill men, women, and children. That's who he is. And the retinue around him, the thousands around him, are no different. They want you dead. They want your family dead. They want your husband, your wife, your brother, your sister, your mother. They want to kill all Americans. And when given the capability of doing so, they will do it. So why do you pussyfoot around for the last 4.5, 5 months having negotiations in Islamabad? Let's meet again in Ankara. Let's go to the Gulf states. Where do you want to meet? President Trump said a night or two ago, hey, you know what? You want to talk? Let's talk. I wouldn't talk at all. I would win the war. If there's 1,000 sites yet to be destroyed, destroy those thousands. Take care of it. Don't let them exist. Desalinization plants, take care of them. Wipe them out. Bridges, wipe them out. We must win this war. This is talking about the survivability of this nation. That wasn't the case in the Korean War. It wasn't the case in the Vietnam War. We were going to survive. It wasn't the case in the Iraqi War. It wasn't the case in the Afghan War. It wasn't the case in Persian Gulf 1 or 2. No. This is the fight that we need to win. Well, let's continue. We'll talk later. I want to get your perspective on this. If you have any questions or comments, we have two lines open. We're going to take calls from Missouri and Nebraska and Michigan and California. Number to call is 866-647-7337. 866-647-7337. Unconditional surrender. We don't want a 19-page agreement that they're going to breach. These are religious fanatics who want you dead, Mr. President. They want to kill you. They're trying to kill you. And so this isn't a case you can pussyfoot around and talk about more negotiations in Islamabad. I know what happened in April when J.D. Vance flew there under the leadership of the Pakistani foreign minister, who said to the president, send over, they want to strike a deal with Islamabad, and nothing happened. Zero, zilch, nada. Nothing happened. If the President Trump had taken my advice and the smart one, the great one, Mark Levin, and Sean Hannity's advice, by this point, there'd be a different regime in charge in Iran, and maybe there would be peace. But when you stop after 6 weeks and say, you know what, let's have more negotiations. These guys don't want to negotiate. They want to kill you. They are religious fanatics who are mass murderers. How do you negotiate with them? You can't. Can't believe a word they say. Are you with me or oppose me on this? Let's continue. Bill Cunningham, the Great American, with you every Sunday night.
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Now let's continue for the next hour or so. I'm going to take your telephone calls, at least for an hour. Later on, Wayne Allyn Root's going to join you and I. War. Also later on is Leland Vittert of News Nation and War Notes. Secondly, you know, I've practiced criminal law for decades. A probable cause hearing is simply sufficient evidence to indicate that a defendant should stand trial for the charge alleged. In Tyler Robinson's case, this judge, Tony Graft, is making a mockery of what a preliminary hearing is, putting the family through completely unnecessary pain and suffering that should not occur whatsoever. He could have stopped this thing after a couple days and said, there's sufficient probable cause, I'm setting it for trial, and away you go. With Tyler Robinson, you have the numerous confessions he made to his lover and to his parents. You know, normally innocent men do not confess to murder, would you agree? Generally not. You have the forensics evidence of his DNA on the rifle that just happened to be his grandfather's rifle. You have the video evidence of Tyler Robinson at least four times being seen at the UVU campus where he was not a student. And according to his friends, had never been there before. He lived 90 miles away from Provo, Utah. Didn't live anywhere near it. You also have important video of him jumping down and finding the rifle. You have several confessions. You have forensics tying him to the crime. You have the videotape evidence. You have the fact that the so-called roommate and transgender lover was given a deal, and he's singing like a canary to save his own hide. But you back that up with ballistic evidence, and this is clear as can be. And so if I'm a real judge, which I fear Tony Graft, the judge in Utah, is not, you quickly find probable cause when you have confessions and video evidence of the crime. And then you have the ballistics, you have his DNA on it, and then you set it for trial and let the jury then have a full airing of all the facts. It is a very low bar probable cause. And now this foolish judge, Tony Graft, is saying he may issue a report September the 1st. I would say of what year? It's been almost a year since Charlie Kirk was murdered by Tyler Robinson and no one else. Too many people have made too much money off lies told about this case. I'm referring to Candace Owens and Tucker Carlson and others. Enough is enough. And if it was a real judge, after 2 days, he would have said, look, Tyler Robinson confessed to it, to his parents and to his roommate lover. The forensics tie to the murder weapon, and we have enhanced AI type photographs indicating Tyler Robinson was in the building just before Charlie was murdered in cold blood. And we got video evidence of him leaving. We have enhanced video of his car with his license plate and him getting out of the car. What more do you need, Judge? Is this enough for you? You're putting the family, especially Erica and Charlie's mom and dad, through unnecessary pain because of the incompetence of Judge Tony Graft. It's got to stop. It reminds me of Judge Lance Ito, a complete incompetent. Now let's continue. On the other side, I'll take your calls, 866-647-7337. And suspicions abound. I would like not to think that the vaccine that Lindsey Graham took repeatedly in response to COVID-19 did not cause the heart difficulties that millions of Americans have also experienced because of the non-testing of the vaccine and the fast-tracking of the vaccine by Joe Biden and the demand by employers and others that you get the vaccine repeatedly. That's a bunch of crap. Millions of Americans are dead because of the vaccine. All right, that's enough on the table. That's you and I talk. 866-

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12: All right, Drew, hit the music. Mitch McConnell releases photos this afternoon in the hospital, say he had a fall, didn't feel well, coming back at some point. This is Tremaine only because he's another no vote on the Save America Act. So whether he shows up or not, I couldn't care less. He makes Joe Biden look competent. This is embarrassing for my home state of Kentucky. And the only interest that Kentuckians have is not to have another election. If he lives until August 3rd, there won't be a special election. And I think the U.S. congressman from Louisville, a Republican, a good guy, is likely to win the Senate seat anyway. But it's embarrassing to have people like Mitch McConnell, who's incapable of doing the job, hasn't appeared for months as chairman of the Rules Committee, and nothing enters the floor of the House without the chair of the Rules Committee. giving his okay. Maybe Ted Cruz will get over, but the Save America Act must be passed. We live in difficult times. And lastly, before I go to all my telephone calls, I find myself agreeing with James Carville. How about this? The guy who looks like a cobra, the tactician, got Bill Clinton elected to the presidency, said that he's known as the Raging Cajun, is raging this time at Democrats and left-wing idiots in a recent wave of socialistic primary victories, which are completely absurd. And the socialists have taken over, as you know, the Democrat Party. And when a radical Muslim, New York City Mayor Zohan Mamdani was elected, he spent 8 years as a U.S. citizen. Now, I would have thought it would have been impossible for a radical Muslim who supports Hamas to be elected the mayor of what? New York City? 9/11? I don't think so. Now we got Dr. Abdul El Sayed, who says he's a physician, but he's not a doctor. He has no medical license. And he's another radical, wild-eyed communist that maybe the people of Michigan are going to elect him to the U.S. Senate. That's on top of a Jew hater. The next congressman, Chevalier, hates Jews and whites and wants to defund the police, abolish ICE, and not just close the prisons, but bulldoze the prisons. Let go 1.2 million rapists, murderers, and thieves. Get them loose. That's the heart and soul of the Democratic Party today. Let's go to the calls. You got me all fired up. Go to a Mark in Missouri, not heard from him for quite a while. Then Dan in Illinois about aortic dissection, etc. Mark in Missouri, welcome to the Bill Cunningham Show. Mark, how are you?
17: Well, as usual, the Democrats and even some Republicans are making things a mess. First of all, condolences to Lindsey Graham's family. It's just awful news, and it's for his soul. But I'm calling from the state of Harry Truman. Before I get to my main point, he offered Japan an opportunity to surrender. They didn't do it. He says he was going to bomb them and everything. That didn't even work. So he dropped the first bomb, and they still didn't surrender after that. And he offered them another chance. Then he dropped the second bomb. And finally, that did it. These people are irrational, whether it's in Japan those days or now Iran. They don't understand. You can't negotiate with liars. And I've been actually maybe naively hoping a negotiation would work, but it's not going to. I don't think President Trump wants to kill a lot of civilians,
12: but
17: they've got to destroy they got to destroy them. That's the only choice they have right now. I agree with you on that. It's a tough decision, but my gosh, they're never going to negotiate their way out of this. As far as
12: when the Ayatollah supposedly has got a missing leg and facial burns, etc., when he issued that statement on Saturday morning, issuing a fatwa against Donald Trump, we're going to kill you, and then Lindsey Graham is dead immediately, my mind said, now, wait a minute. Did they inject him with something? What happened? I'm willing to accept for the time being aortic dissection. I have a guest coming up later on that issue, but I don't know how you negotiate with religious fanatics who are mass murderers. Do they respond to things like losing their water supply or having the power turned off to their TV set? No, these are religious fanatics, Mark. He wants to kill you. And given the opportunity, he would do it in a heartbeat.
17: And they don't care about their own citizens.
12: No.
17: They killed 150,000 of them. So you're right. There's nothing rational here. You can't negotiate with these people, and they're just going to have to be taken out. But the main reason I called was on this SAVE Act. And, of course, Lindsey is a quarter of that. And I actually have come to the conclusion that it's really devious what's going on here. There are a number of really good Republican senators, maybe 15, maybe 20. But the swamp still runs the show. And they hate that Cornyn and Cassidy and essentially Tillis have been run out of town by MAGA. When President Trump, he brought in all these MAGA people and voters, people who weren't active in politics, or many of them didn't even vote. And he has changed the electorate for the Republicans. And they are also worried about losing their jobs in primaries. And they're just panicked. And I think what they're really trying to do is try to make people in MAGA just give up on the Republican Party. Say they're not going to do anything we want. We can not vote again. We can go back to the woodwork and not vote anymore, or go to a third party or something. I really think that's what's going on behind the scenes. And because nothing else makes any sense. 95% of Republicans want it. Over 70% of the whole country wants it. And he could get Murkowski and Collins. He would just have to tell them they're going to take away their campaign cash and take them off their committees, that they would come running. That wouldn't be a problem. I know we still have a numbers problem with the guys leaving. They don't have any leverage over them.
12: Cassidy and Tillis, They want nothing to do with Trump at all, and nor does Mitch McConnell. They want nothing to do, and Cassidy thinks he lost his job, and Cornyn believe both of them lost their job because of Trump, and that's true. So they want to go out in a blaze of glory, and right now we're down to 51 in the U.S. Senate. McConnell won't show up for a while. Poor guy can hardly get out of bed. And then, of course, Lindsey Graham is dead. I hope not murdered. I believe he's dead, as far from natural causes till I hear otherwise. That's 51 that they can afford to only lose one of the six or seven that always vote against Trump. Yeah. I don't see it happening.
17: Yeah, it's Trump hatred, too. It's not for the country. I don't even think that the SAVE Act is the issue with them. It's just hatred of Trump, or they want to purge the party of MAGA. I think it's both of those things are going there. And who hurts the people of the country? I mean, would they think about the people of the country? Thune has to be a leader, like President Trump says. Are we going to work for the country, or are we just going to be our good old boys club here? The status quo is where they get their power. I mean, and when Ted Cruz was running the last time, Mitch McConnell did not give him a dime because he's a rabble rouser. They don't like those kind of guys. But he gave Murkowski $9 million. That says who they are. And I'm not saying that Thune's exactly McConnell, but that's the thinking of the swamp.
12: Well, that's Mitch McConnell. How can you be Mitch McConnell? How can someone in Kentucky say, you know what? Mitch McConnell, that's my guy right there. He can't get out of bed. And he's like that for months and nothing happens. Nothing.
17: And they're not telling him the truth. Something's crazy here. And he hated the Tea Party, McConnell. He hates MAGA. He hates President Trump. He didn't even like Ronald Reagan. That shows you what they're thinking. And these guys are all doing great things for the country and the groups and then the two great presidents. And it just shows you that there's just such a lack of, I don't know, not being in touch or, I mean, they really don't have any core convictions other than staying in office and getting their perks and their salary and their pensions. And,
12: power. They're after healthcare. Power. And you bring up a great point. My friend Jeff Crew, heir of New Orleans, brought up a similar point, is that Trump brought to the ballot box millions of conservative libertarian voters who weren't Republicans that voted for him. And so now there's an effort to separate MAGA out of the Republican Party, put it back in the hands of Tom Tillis and Mitch McConnell and Susan Collins, Lisa Murkowski. Let them run the party, because and then Democrats will be elected for the rest of the century if you split MAGA away from the Republican Party. Throw on top of that Tucker Carlson, and he's completely lost his way. And Candace Owens has these conspiracy theories about the Jews killing Charlie Kirk. That is utterly ridiculous.
20: Oh, my God.
12: And so we got to run. But I'll tell you what, we're in trouble. And I hope at some point we realize what's going on. Let's continue now with, I think, Dan in Illinois. Dan in Illinois, welcome to the Bill Cunningham Show. Dan, how are you?
21: I'm vertical tonight. Anyway, the cardiothoracic surgeon who repaired my mom's ascending aortic dissection 18 years ago told us that if it's an ascending aortic dissection, a.k.a. John Ritter, 90% of people die before they get to the hospital, 5% die on the operating table, and 5%, like my mom, survived the surgery at 83, only to die 4 months later due to complications from bowel obstruction.
12: Well, it's serious.
21: If it's a descending, descending, it can be treated with medicine. But if it's ascending, and if that's what he had, it's very, very painful, too. I saw my mom breathing in pain. I said, Ma, you want to die tonight, or you want to have the surgery? She chose the surgery. 3 months later, when she could finally speak, she says, I hope all you kids dropped out of a heart attack. So, you know, I think he was a goner. If that's what he had, he's a goner.
12: Well, there was a 911 call, and we're going to ferret that out at some point. But according to his own office said it was an aortic dissection, which is provable in autopsy. You can open the chest and see it.
21: Yeah, well, it depends if it's
12: ascending or descending.
21: But if it's ascending, he must have had an ascending, because you die pretty quick, unless you have surgery immediately. But if it's descending, you can treat it with medicine and possibly surgery. But people who have descending aortic dissections, if it tears downward rather than upward, you got a good chance to survive. Anyway, that's my two cents.
12: You got your two. And Dan, my good friend from... he had an aortic dissection of the ascending aorta, and the doctor, he lived for about a day or day and a half. I was with him in the hospital, and the doctor said, if this had happened on the operating table, I don't think I could have saved him. I said, well.
21: Yeah, well, the odds are against you. Anyway, There's no really, it's not congenital from what I've been told. Maybe if you suffered a fall and you struck your chest somehow, I don't know. I don't know how it happens. His number was up. And we're going to miss him.
12: We're going to miss Lindsey Graham. I didn't think I first met him in 1994. He's running for Congress. I had him on the show a few times. And he was full of urine and vinegar. At times he made me angry. At times he made me pleased. But the best thing he did was save the nomination of Kavanaugh. The best thing he did, and we may play later that little speech he gave, in which it was anger at the Democrats for conjuring up and creating Blasey Ford lies about Brett Kavanaugh that almost kept him off the Supreme Court. And you see how the Democrats care about that kind of stuff, because they endorsed Graham Plattner, who raped women. They endorsed Graham Plattner, who took a lover, according to the New York Times, and kept her locked in a room. They endorsed a guy with a Nazi symbol on his chest and a Totenkopf emblem. They endorsed a guy that wants to masturbate in portalettes. So, Elizabeth Warren in Massachusetts said, Graham Plattner, that's my kind of man right there. So you see what their real view is about power. It's not about women. The party of women, whether you're Ted Kennedy or Eric Swalwell or Joe Biden, couldn't care less about women. What's about is power and the retention thereof. And so
21: I got one last

0: We have a call coming up from Michigan who claims to be a doctor, and he says he's a physician, doesn't have a medical license, never went to medical school. He simply calls himself a physician because he says he's a physician. And Dr. Abdul might beat former Republican office holder Mike Rogers in Michigan as a radical left communist-leaning Democrat. Same thing happened, of course, in Colorado, and it happened in Chicago. It's happened in New York City and with several members of the Democratic Socialists of America. Let's face it. Promised to do the most radical, incredible things to our economy, and they got away with it, and several of them were elected, believe it or not. Unbelievable. Reminds me of the words of a scholar that once said the following, quote, "There's no difference between communism and socialism except in the same ultimate end. Communism proposes to enslave men by force. Socialism by the vote. Is merely the difference between murder and suicide. I don't want America to commit suicide. We can't have democratic socialists and communists in the United States Congress or in the Senate, or God forbid in the presidency, because they do not wish us well. They wish us ill. This is not your father's Democrat Party. It went from, you know, Democratic Party was working stiffs, dirt under your fingernails, belonged to a labor union, right? Democrat. Democrats became liberals. Then they became progressives, then they became democratic socialist, then they became socialist, then they became Marxist. Now we're on to communism, seizing the means of production, seizing control of private businesses like Apple and Google and hospitals and pharmaceutical companies and Cintas and banks, having the government seize the assets. That's communism, pure and simple communism. And the media doesn't deal objectively with the facts of what's happening to the Democrat Party. But James Carville, the raging Cajun, and I agree. You have Democrats fighting Democrats, because Democrats who demand that prisons be bulldozed, that the borders be wide open, that police be defunded, they're not Democrats. They are communist, socialist, and Marxist, paid for by foreign interest to espouse a particular viewpoint. That's what's going on. And Wayne Allyn Root will be here over an hour from now to talk about it. But it's a serious problem. Let's take a short break. If line ever becomes available, 866-647-7337. The calls from Michigan and California and Nebraska and Florida and North Carolina and Idaho. Try to get to as many as I can. I'll be with you quite a bit and more telephone calls to come. But I don't know what to say. The president has been subjected to numerous assassination attempts. The most recent one was tipped by the Mossad to the president, and maybe switching planes saved his life again and again and again. He's got 2.5 years to serve, and I pray to God he does, but I have great fears that the forces of evil, of Satan himself, will find a way to kill Donald Trump. 51 minutes after the hour. Bill Cunningham with you every Sunday night.
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8: A warmer and sunnier week is ahead of us. Mostly clear overnight, low 66. Sunny on Monday with a high of 91. Mostly clear Monday night, low 68. Sunny conditions with highs in the 90s expected for the rest of the work week. That's your forecast. 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

0: music, Drew. Hit the music. We'll continue to take your calls. 866-647-7337. I just find it hard to believe that this president, the one I love so much, is so reticent to win the war against Iran. Whatever peace treaty is signed, it's irrelevant. Whatever promise they make, put it off to the side. These are homicidal, suicidal, genocidal, mass murderers who are also religious fanatics. They couldn't care less about the status of their own people. So the best thing to do is bomb them back to the Stone Age. It's unfortunate, but the people of Iran must suffer because of what the leadership has done to them. In fact, almost every person from Iran inside of America says the same thing that I'm saying and Mark Levin is saying and many others are saying. It's been, what, since February the 28th? It's been about 5-6 months, still doing it, still waiting for more talks that are completely irrelevant. Ulysses S. Grant said to Robert E. Lee, unconditional surrender. It's called U.S., unconditional surrender. Not words on a paper that are totally worthless and meaningless to religious fanatics. When they'll kill their own people, they will kill you, Mr. President, and they're trying. Let's continue with more. Your calls continue. On the other side, if a line becomes available, 866-647-7337. Bill Cunningham, the Great American, with you every Sunday night.
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8: Longtime U.S. Senator from Kentucky Mitch McConnell's released a statement following rumors of serious health issues surrounding the 84-year-old lawmaker. McConnell's office released a picture of the senator smiling in a hospital chair, saying that he went to the hospital for a fall last month and was then diagnosed with pneumonia. He says he won't be coming back to the Senate floor to vote just yet, but is not taking a break from the business of the Senate. President Trump says Senator Lindsey Graham was like a member of the family to him. The president mourned the death of Graham on NBC's Meet the Press, on which the South Carolina Republican had been scheduled to appear Sunday morning. Lawmakers from both sides of the aisle are paying tribute to their late colleague. California Democratic Senator Adam Schiff calls Graham larger than life and called his passing a giant loss for Congress. There's a threat of flash floods looming over millions across the U.S. today.
9: Details from Lisa Carton.
10: Flood watches are in effect from Tennessee to Kentucky, as well as parts of West Virginia, Virginia, and the Carolinas. Damaging winds and heavy rainfall are expected to be the main threats across parts of the region. This comes after Missouri was slammed with catastrophic flooding after rounds of heavy rain. Hundreds had to be rescued across the state, while one person was found dead after being swept away by floodwaters. I'm Lisa Carton.
9: The U.S. is insisting the Strait of Hormuz remains open despite Iran declaring it's closed. U.S. Central Command says traffic is flowing through the key waterway. In an ex post Sunday morning, U.S. Central Command said traffic is flowing through the key waterway, adding that U.S. forces are positioned and prepared to ensure freedom of navigation. This after Iran said the strait is closed until further notice. The University of Michigan is preparing to take a closer look into the culture of its athletic department. Michigan commissioned an investigation in December following the firing of football coach Sharon Moore. ESPN reports the school's regents are expected to discuss an investigation this Thursday. I'm Scott Carr.
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1: Now, let's continue now with your calls. If a line ever becomes available, 866-647-7337 as we speak. U.S. CENTCOM is reporting that the bombing runs over Iran have stopped. It's daytime there now, which means over the past 4 or 5 days, there might have been 500 targets hit. If there's another 1,000 targets to hit, do it. Do not rely upon any word coming out of Tehran from any leader who's homicidal, suicidal, genocidal, religious fanatics who want to kill you. They will sign any piece of paper and say anything to stop the pain that they feel they're suffering at the expense of their own people. So whatever it takes to win, do it. If it's knocking out the power grid, do it. Desalinization, do it. Bridges, do it. Whatever it takes, get the war over with. We win, you lose. It's unconditional surrender. That's it. I'm disappointed in Donald Trump that he didn't follow through February the 28th and stopped after 6 weeks in April. Now, here we are 3 months later, and it's step by step, slowly, but I turn. Well, Khomeini said 2 days ago, I want to kill the president. We must shed his blood. And they tried to do it with Air Force One. And now, once again, it's a measured effect, a little bit here, a little bit there. Whatever we got, do it. Get it over with. And the American people largely will support the idea of stopping this with our victory, not stopping it, allowing the current regime to stay in charge. It's incredible. And I agree with the great one, Mark Levin, that somehow we have to win the war. We've been saying this for 6 months, since February. We've been saying it. Okay, well, do it. Quit talking about it. Quit saying we'll meet you somewhere. Let's meet in Ankara. Let's go to Islamabad. Hey, we'll meet you in Qatar. Let's get together and talk. There's no talking. We win, you lose. That's it. Let's continue now. And, let's go to Paul in Michigan, the home of the Wolverines. They have a lot of problems. And Paul in Michigan, welcome to the Bill Cunningham Show. Paul, how are you?
2: I'm doing good, Bill. Thank you very much for taking my call. Before my full report, a couple of comments. Dan Carroll filled in great for you last week.
1: Good.
2: And also, your Father's Day tribute, that whole thing, the third time I listened to it, I almost was crying because at the end of it, I started understanding about what our Father in Heaven, who has to deal with his children. And sometimes we don't listen. Sometimes we don't know what, you know, our Father in Heaven is going on to, you know, look at what is going on down here with his children. And it really hit home with me. And I think you should do that every year, well, as you have done it.
1: I've done it the last 4 or 5. And the reason is a little, it's good for me to do it. But number one, I get thousands and thousands of positive comments from sons and daughters estranged from their father. Let's face it, we men act up more than women. A lot of bad women, there's more bad men, and that somehow we hold a grudge that during the living years we don't try to patch over. And when my father reached out to me twice as he was dying to be his son in his death, I couldn't do it. My sense of pride was aroused. The pain that he caused me and my brothers and sisters, my mom, who's a living saint, he put her through a living hell, alcoholic home, etc. And I could not put down my anger. And I think about the Christ who forgave the Roman soldiers who nailed him to a cross, skinned him alive, and beat him to death. And he forgave those who did that to him. We all can forgive and move on. I wish I would have done it.
2: Well, and Bill, you know, what your father went through during the war, he couldn't really explain or talk, and he doused it with, you know, his own medication. And the whole point, you know, that I can make to that as a stepfather and a father, I've told my stepchildren, I'm just trying to be a stepfather, a stepping stone to heaven for you. And you just put such a great, honest and very emotional point to it in the end. I didn't know the first couple of times I heard it. I didn't know where you were going with it. But, you know, you just lead us all back as great Americans. And now, if I can get to my full report.
1: Paul, thank you. Thank you for your comments. Go ahead.
2: Yes, Abdul Al-Sayed. You can double-check this. I'm sure you can find it. But I've just seen this latest TV ad. It starts out with a elderly woman talking about all the woke, talking points, democratic socialists of America type things. And then it ends with, and he was the first American Muslim to endorse Kamala Harris. And then it pans over to Abdul sitting next to his mother, I guess. And he says, thanks, Mom. He gets up and walks away. And I'm thinking, yeah, you're walking away from all of what America stands for. This is, you got to see it if you can pull it up.
1: I'm going to pull it up. I pulled up a few comments about Abdul Saeed. He's described in Wikipedia as, quote, an American physician, an epidemiologist, and Democratic politician. He is not any of that. He calls himself a physician. He never has the degree from any medical school. And today, Manu Raju on CNN played for him the cuts of him saying, defund the police. Don't give the Detroit police any money. Defund the police. And they went back and forth, and he denied saying it. And Manu Raju on CNN played the cuts, and he still denied it anyway.
2: Bill, the whole thing with the Detroit, if you look at the crime statistics that I just heard on WJR, which I listen to you, they're all down right now. And you know, you had your own police chief in Cincinnati and
1: James Craig.
2: From L.A.
1: James Craig.
2: Exactly. A great guy. And if this guy, Abdul, comes and tries to take all of that away from us when things are going pretty good here in Detroit. You know, we've had a bad rep all these years, but things are going great. We can't afford to have him come in, step in, and then when he said, and like you said, he's a doctor. Does that remind you of Dr. Jill?
1: Doctor. But, you know, he will not honestly answer a question because the answer is politically dangerous for him. So he simply lies, makes things up. And if this guy can get elected, I didn't think it was possible Mom Donnie could get elected. I didn't think it was possible Chevalier in New York City could get elected. I didn't think it was possible Brandon Johnson, Kim Bass, going to be the mayor of L.A. after what she did. And somehow we get the government we deserve, and that worries me. Because if Detroit and Michigan, if Mike Rogers is not the next U.S. senator from Michigan and Dr. Abdul is, we got bigger problems than I think we do.
2: Yeah, this is a playbook that started over in Europe, and now it's kind of come and infiltrated us. We've seen it coming. Everybody's talking about it. And Mark Levin, I agree with what you're saying, because, you know, Mark Levin was really upset about Trump going to Turkey, and Turkey, who is so associated with Russia, and giving him any kind of jets. And then they say, well, we have something better than them jets. These jets, you know, you don't give nothing to Turkey, who is doing the same thing that Iran is telling us.
1: No. I don't get it. I'm with Trump 90% of the time. But when you like declare war on a state of Iran and then want to negotiate a deal with genocidal murderers or religious fanatics that haven't changed at all, I don't get it. I don't understand. If somebody would have told me in February that in the middle of July, we're almost the middle of July, we still have a war going on in Iran in which there are negotiations and papers are being signed, when the leader of Iran has just said on Friday he's put a fatwa on Donald Trump's head and wants to kill him, and they're trying to kill him actively. That's why I thought Lindsey Graham was murdered, but it turns out aortic dissection. I'm willing to accept that. Nonetheless, I don't know how you conduct a war and then have a peace agreement with individuals like Adolf Hitler and the Nazis, and that's exactly what Khomeini is in Iran right now. I don't believe a word they say. They'll sign any piece of paper, but then they kill their own people. When they get nuclear weapons, they will use them against us, put an EMP over Nebraska. And I'm thinking, what world are we living in? Why? I'll ask you this question, Paul. Why won't Trump prosecute this war and win the war? It hasn't been won yet because the leadership is the same despite Donald's protestations. Why can't we win the war?
2: Well, because Donald Trump thinks he's got an art of the deal, okay? But that art of the deal does not coincide with, like you said, our generals in the past, you know, and our presidents in the past that have to drop a bomb to just prove that, you know, we're going to succeed in this whole deal. The art of the deal is going to come from our Father in heaven. And, you know, we just have to keep that faith. That's the only way I keep my sanity, Mark. I'm telling you, or not Mark, Bill.
1: You can call me Mark Levin. I love that guy.
2: Well, I got a dog named Mark. I got a brother named Mark,
1: and
2: I got a good friend named Mark, and I've got you, my good friend, the great American Bill Cunningham. I love you, buddy.
1: Thanks for listening, but just tell me that Dr. Abdul is not going to be the next U.S. Senator for Michigan.
2: No, he's not my doctor. I'll tell you that. We're not voting for that guy. No way.
1: God bless America. Thank you, Paul. Let's continue now with Danny in Nevada. Danny Nevada, welcome to the Bill Cunningham Show. Danny, how are you?
3: Hey, Bill. Fabulous. And as a born-again Christian, I already know what it says. At the end of the book, we win regardless. But
1: I believe
3: at any rate,
1: I believe.
3: Yeah. First-time caller. You're right. If I could talk to the president, I would tell him, you're a smart guy. You say you're a smart guy. Why are you acting so stupid? Don't you know they're just waiting for the time when you're out of office, if they don't take you out before you curb your term out, just so they can continue what they've been doing?
1: They're not going to change. Now, what evidence is there they're going to give their own people the adequate resources to have a functioning government? What evidence is there they're going to say, we're not going to kill Jews, or they might be, we're not going to kill Americans? Hell, they kill more Muslims than Christians and Jews. They're murderers. And I don't get it. I love Donald Trump politically. Imagine the world if Kamala Harris was in office right now instead of the Trumpster. But I don't get the pussyfooting around at all, because nothing has changed with the regime leadership. Their navy's at the bottom of the ocean. Their army's terrible. But their people are being brutalized. Whatever it takes to win the war, win it as quickly as possible, as painlessly as possible. But win the damn war and win it now.
3: Speaking to the choir, amen, brother. Preach it, man, because our president's in serious trouble. I pray for him every day that God will protect him. And it's just, isn't that something? Just by the switching up airplanes is what potentially saved his life, and he probably didn't even know about it until sometimes we outsmart our common sense.
1: Danny, thank you for your call. Stay tuned later. We got Wayne on a route coming up. A senator told me that Iran's playing a dangerous game. I said, well, I hope they are, because they're genocidal murderers, religious fanatics, yes. But he said, imagine what happens the day after the election. And the midterms are done. The votes have been counted. Maybe in some places it'll take 3 weeks to count the ballots, till the Democrats always win when they count extra ballots. And at that point, the president has lost the House, lost the Senate, still the commander-in-chief. What will he then do to Iran? That cost the country so much. If this country turns toward democratic Marxist to be in leadership positions, we're in more trouble than you and I could ever imagine. But he said at that point, he will unleash the dogs of war. And I said, well, let me ask you this. What's going to happen between now and then? Between now and the, 4 months? We got most of July, August, September, October. And people are being killed. American soldiers right now are at risk. The Iranian people are suffering greatly. They want different leadership. They know if they protest, they'll be murdered by the Ayatollah, etc. The Ayatollah, again, is threatened to kill you, Mr. President. And I guess at 5 o'clock, about 6 hours ago, we started bombing again. Are there bridges to be bombed? Are there power plants to be taken out? Are there reservoirs about to be destroyed? Are desalinization plants still open? Do whatever you can to win the war. And then have unconditional surrender. Don't meet them anywhere. Don't say, the president said 2 or 3 days ago, yes, we'll get together again and talk. Talk about what? Whatever they put on paper is completely irrelevant. They don't pay attention to that at all. They lie, cheat, and steal. You can't believe a word. There's no deal to be made. You win or lose. Where's the deal? You promised to do what? They've broken every promise they've ever made and will break every promise they're going to make in the future. Nothing changes with them. Eliminate them from the face of the earth. And if they think what they're doing is worthy of being with God in heaven, Mr. President Trump, arrange the meeting and let's see what happens. Coming up later is Leland Vittert and also the great Wayne Allen Root. Bill Cunningham with you every Sunday night.
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1: Get the music, Drew. Get the music. Coming up later is Leland Vittert. War Notes, etc. Great experience in the Middle East as to why we're not finishing the war. And why we continue to pussyfoot around. Also later on is the great Wayne Allen Root, live from Las Vegas, to talk about a couple of his columns, including one in which it appears he claims, and I certainly agree with him on this, the Secret Service has been fortunate. They don't have another protectee that is murdered with the number of attempts on his life. And I don't understand when Iran, which has killed thousands of American soldiers, millions of Muslims, killed thousands, tens of thousands of Jews, etc. Trump doesn't finish the job. And he's waiting for another discussion somewhere, I guess, in Islamabad. Take the approach that the secretive Israeli unit has killed so far 2,500 Hamas terrorists who raped and murdered so many Jews and the Gaza Strip when they were attacked. Think about that approach. Began in 1972 in the Munich Olympics when there were about 20 Palestinian terrorists who killed the parts of the Israeli Olympic team. Prime Minister at that point said enough is enough, and over the next 3 or 4 years, 20 terrorists were murdered. And now the number being done in by the Israelis is about 2,500 of 3,000 terrorists. And using facial recognition, AI, et cetera, plus surveillance electronic techniques and good old-fashioned police work, Israel, Mossad, has identified about 3,000 terrorists who committed mass murder against the Jews on October the 7th, 2023, which was about 5 months after yours truly went to Israel and found myself in Masada loving and feeling deeply connected to the great state of Israel. There's about 500 more terrorists to be killed. And you might know that Israel doesn't forget, and Mossad does not forgive. And so there's been about 75% of the terrorists from October 7th have been murdered. Another 500 to go. Another 500 will be brought to justice. That's the approach that America should have when it comes to dealing with Iran itself. The approach that Mossad would take when they tracked down so far 2,500 terrorists, about 500 more to go. So I asked the question. I'm going to ask it of you and ask it of Leland Vittert and ask it of Wayne Allen Root. Why don't we win the war? What is keeping Donald Trump from using, if he says we have the military hardware to completely destroy Iran? Why didn't it happen in March, April, and May? Here it is July and August. The president said a few days ago he's more than willing to sit down again with maniacal mass murderers who are religious fanatics and have them sign a piece of paper as the art of the deal. What? You think they're going to have any believability? Absolutely not. And in the long run, the oil from the Straits of Hormuz will be diverted. Right now, there's a pipeline going from Syria and Iraq into different parts of oceans around the world that's going to lessen the need that we have for the Straits of Hormuz. That's going to happen down the road. There is no substitute for victory. And as Douglas MacArthur said in 1964, when he got the Damon Thayer Award at West Point, only the dead have seen the end of war. And at this point, we have to work this to its logical conclusion. Why it hasn't happened at this point? We keep talk, which is playing right into what they want. More talk. Let's keep talking. Let's believe what religious fanatics say in writing. When the leader of the group says, I want to kill you. Accept what he's saying, Mr. President, and react accordingly. Let's continue with more. Coming up will be Leland Vittert, News Nation and War Notes, also the great Wayne Allen Root. Line becomes available, 866-647-7337. Bill Cunningham, Great American, with you and all Great Americans.

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19: Well, let's continue now. Bill Cunningham, the great American. Of course, Groundhog Day is underway in Iran as we speak. Plus, I monitor Leland Vitter, News Nation, on his war notes on a regular basis. And recently, he found himself on the New Jersey Turnpike during a torrential downpour, pulled off and did about 6 minutes on Iran, and also what's happening with Mamdani, etc. And first of all, welcome again, Leland Vitter of News Nation, to the Bill Cunningham Show. And if we had convened, we might have, on March the 1st or 2nd or 3rd, and the bombing was underway. This is going to be, President Trump said, 4 to 6 weeks. And by that point, we're going to bomb them back to the Bronze Age. And all of a sudden, they're going to want to talk. After a while, we go to Islamabad once, go to Islamabad twice, then we go to Turkey, and then we end up somewhere in Egypt, and we go back and forth. My gosh, it's almost been now 5 months. If somebody had told Leland Vitter on March the 2nd, 3rd, and 4th. Now, come July and August, we're going to be back to where we were February the 28th. Would you have believed it?
13: Yeah.
19: Yeah.
13: Absolutely.
19: Yeah.
13: Because, yeah, I think I may have actually predicted it on this show.
19: Yeah,
13: Bill.
19: You did.
13: Because the Iranians are viewing the world differently than Donald Trump does. Donald Trump thinks that everybody wants the same things he does, which is peace, money, more money, great things, happiness, big buildings. That's not what the Iranians want. The Iranians want a religious war that they've been at for 1,400 years to continue. And so when you look at it through that lens, the Iranians' behavior becomes completely rational. And Donald Trump's behavior of believing that the Iranians can be cajoled with promises of money and big buildings, misguided.
19: Well, then how do we get out of this? Because you often said how it's going to end. You were right in March, early March. You said this, and this is not 47 years. This is like 1,500 years, and it metastasized right 47 years ago into a republic that imposed the requirements of Muhammad, et cetera, from 1,500 years ago. And so when the Trumpster talks about, you know what, let's open up the Straits of Hormuz, let's get you back into the World Economic Councils, let's give you the ability to sell your oil and make some money, the Iranians look at him and say, what are you talking about? We don't care about, we want to kill you and we want to take over your country and we don't care about oil and money. And that's the point.
13: But oil and money to them is the means to achieve their goals, right? Dubai's goal was to become part of the Western world. Sunni Islam has gone through a reformation and the Gulf Arabs wanted to become part of the Western world. So they spent their oil money building big buildings and becoming in airlines and everything else and becoming part of the world. Same with Singapore, right? Iran has taken all of the money that they can scrounge together from oil, and they have not built hospitals or factories or tried to educate their people. They have built terror states, and they have funded terror groups that they think will begin spreading Shia Islam across the Middle East, wipe out Israel, and then head to Europe, and then eventually to America. All you have to do to understand the Iranians and how they're going to act is to listen to them. They tell you.
19: Yeah, they tell you, and we don't, and we can't. I don't know if there's a way out of this thing right now. Once again, it looks like Iran will not go after Israel this time because Israel is going to respond. The president has asked Bibi, don't get involved at this point. Israel, in a sense, is standing down because Iran's not attacked them while they've attacked many other Gulf states, including Jordan and Lebanon. That they've done that. And now we sit here on the weekend after the 250th. And how does this resolve? How do we get out of this? How do we stop? Can we stop? And if we do stop, what does that mean? If we don't stop, what does that mean?
13: Well, if we don't stop, it means the Iranians will continue to reconstitute their terror regime, and they will continue to embarrass the United States, and they will hold the world's economy hostage in the Strait of Hormuz, because that's what they do. And they when they see weakness, they will keep pushing. I wrote in War Notes, and I said on the show a couple of days ago, it's very simple what you do. You begin a punishing bombing campaign that prevents the IRGC or the internal militias that are loyal to the Islamic Revolution to either project force externally or internally. This is a sustained, long-term bombing campaign. You let the Israelis start taking out members of the new Iranian government. So you keep culling the herd of whoever rises up, right? It's a hydra from Greek mythology, the snake that keeps growing or beast that keeps growing multiple new heads. You just keep lopping them off. And at the same time, you arm the Kurds and let them begin a ground war to start a popular revolution inside Iran. It is not easy. It is going to be difficult. It is going to be costly. And it's going to be worth it. It is the only way, if you want to change the direction of this. You have to eliminate the Iranian regime. And the only way you do that is by killing it.
19: Well, why? We said that back in March. I know I said it, the conservatives, the liberals, and all of a sudden, within 6 weeks, J.D. Vance is in Islamabad getting nothing. Why didn't Trump do this in the beginning, which he said he was going to do? And I'll say, and I'll join with you in saying, absolutely, we have little voices crying in the wilderness. We have no control over policy. Why not do exactly what you just said 5 months ago? Why are we waiting?
13: Well, I think what we have seen from Donald Trump in the second term is he likes to do very big things that have extraordinarily admirable ends. Doge, when it all started, you and I talked about this when Doge started. The tariffs, resetting the Middle East, the SAVE Act, all very admirable things to do. But he lacks the willingness to endure the pain to go through them. And the problem is that his enemies know this. This isn't a construction deal in Atlantic City where you just go find a new contractor or another piece of land and then beat that guy up and eventually somebody acquiesces. Trump's enemies, both domestically and internationally, understand that he is unwilling to endure political pain. So they wait him out. And that is what has happened on every one of these cases, is that they realize that if they inflict enough pain on him, he'll move on to something next.
19: Well, a friendly U.S. senator told me this is the moment that Trump is not going to listen. But right now, as we speak, there's efforts diplomatically to keep talking, which will amount to nothing. And he said, well, the Iranians are playing a bad game because come November the 4th, November the 5th, let's say the election is over, that the Republicans lose the House, but control or don't control the Senate with some of those Republican senators. I'm not sure who controls the Senate because they don't vote like a herd as Democrats do. And it's the day or two after the election. And now Trump is in a debilitated political condition because of what's happened in the midterms. He then's looking toward Iran and said, you son of a bees, you're the ones that caused this to happen. Get ready. Here we come. And he said between then and Christmas time, take out 100 bridges in which there's no movement. Take out the electrical grid. There's no electricity. Take out desalinization ports. So there's no water, no electricity, no power, no ability to move anywhere because it's gone. Then Iran will feel the weight of American military power after the midterms. Is that a possibility?
13: It's a possibility. It won't work.
19: It won't work. Well, it will work.
13: Here's what. What I laid out, the problem is that in the Iranian regime views the suffering of its people, the taking out of its power plants, the crumbling of its bridges as proof of its righteousness, because they will go on BBC and they will say, look at the terrible Americans that are causing suffering in our country. And we are just peaceful Islamists who want to live and have our life and on and on and on and praise Muhammad. That's how this works. So what we think of is that if you can bring a group to their knees, it's kind of like what happened in Venezuela, right? The Venezuelan regime was like, hey, look, we can keep the grift going. We just have to deal with the United States rather than the Russians. Fine. That was an easy decision for them. That's not how the Iranians look at it. The Iranians are true believers in this religious war.
19: Leland Vitter, I wish you could. Well, why don't you advise the president? Our friend Sean Hannity has the president's ear. Why don't you have the president's ear and tell him this?
13: War Notes, look, he can subscribe to War Notes just like everybody else. Warnotes.com for free. And he can check out our show. It's opposite Hannity. If you're a little tired of Hannity, come on over to News Nation.
19: All right. Now, on that front, when I picture Shia Muslims suffering is great. Death is something warranted. Mothers grow up their sons to become suicide bombers. And I think of those Shia Muslims marching around some capital in the Middle East, beating themselves on the back with a whip as they're chanting rhythmic verses about the Quran. And that's what you're dealing with. And so militarily, it must be defeated. Now, secondly, you had a good segment of War Notes about a problem we have with Muslim fanatics inside of America, whether it's New York, Dearborn County, whether it's Colorado, and that this particular immigrant group is different than the Italians, the Irish, the German, the Hispanics, etc. Some of the best Americans I know are Cuban Americans. It's wonderful. But there's something different about this wave of immigration, which is strong and constant. I read, maybe you have the numbers, but I read 30-some years ago, there was 500,000 Muslims in Europe. Now there's 50 million, and there's a one-third to 40% factor in many Western capitals in Europe. And because of democracy, jump ahead 20 years in birth rates. The most popular birth name in England is Mohammed. That 20 years from now, the continent will be under the sway of Islam. But speak to the American people, Leland Vittert, about how this wave of immigration is different from the Muslim world.
13: Well, a couple of ways. You point out the sheer numbers. That's happening in the United States. But number two, when my Jewish grandmother came to Ellis Island from Ukraine, she wanted to be an American. Every immigrant group you laid out, the Irish, the Italians, the Germans, the Dutch, whoever it was who came, wanted to be Americans because they believed in the American dream and they believed in American values as laid out in the Declaration. The wave of Islam immigrants or immigrants who are of the Islamic faith, they do not seek the American dream with American values. They seek to expand Islam. We know that because we can listen to their preachers and that's what they say. We can see that because the Somali population in Minneapolis, well more than 50% are on public assistance. In Dearborn, in Michigan, they wave Hezbollah flags. And now in many of the city, many of the neighborhoods of Brooklyn, the call to prayer blasts at 5 o'clock in the morning. Just new poll came out from the Pew Research Center. 44% of American Muslims have a positive view of Hamas.
19: Oh,
13: but that's seek it.

0: crazy. So why don't the residents and the voters say, we can't have this?
1: Well, because a couple of reasons. One is there is now an alliance between the Islamists and the progressives and the socialist movement in America, which that the Red-Green Alliance has long existed. Modern-day expansionist Islam is essentially Marxist in its viewpoint. Just look at what happened with Iran when the Ayatollah aligned himself with the French progressives and the university students to fight the imperialists and the imperialist Shah in the 1970s. We know where this is headed. And I think we watch and see, and I watch in terror at the expansion of Islam in America and the expansion, more importantly, of people who have no desire to embrace American values. And if you go listen to the imams in these very large mosques in Houston, Texas, in parts of Arkansas, in Minneapolis, they talk about that. They talk about how you will not become American. We believe that America is the great evil. We believe that America is dirty in its values, that Islam is the way. Mm. And that is the great struggle.
0: And the roadmap in Europe, there's no-go zones all over Western Europe. And because of the vote and because of birth rates, the average Muslim woman in Europe has 3.8 children. The average native European has about 1.2. Jump ahead 20 years into democracy, you know what's coming. And Islamist...
1: Well, and the great irony...
0: Yeah.
1: Yeah, the great irony, Bill, is that somehow the 1.8 of the native population is supposed to support, with the welfare systems in the UK, the 3.6.
0: Absolutely.
1: Right? That's how this works. The math breaks down, right? And that obviously is what happened in Minneapolis with the amount of fraud in the Somali communities.
0: So it's the union of the fanatical Muslim Islamist along with liberal progressive Democrats became liberals, then they became progressives, then they became socialists, then they became democratic socialists, then they became Marxist, then they become communist. And they have a union with fanatical Muslims to change this country, and we're going to go the same route of Europe unless in the next 10 to 15 years it changes. And do you see it changing in America?
1: The only way it changes in America is if Americans start listening to it and seeing it. And the way that happens is by the media, by you, by me, and by others talking about it. And I believe that the story of the Islamic takeover or the attempt of an Islamic takeover in America is the story of our time. Yeah. There are stories that are bigger than an event. They are a story about the movement, right? The civil rights movement in the 50s and 60s, or the through the 80s of America winning the Cold War.
0: Right.
1: That was this 10-year or 15-year arc.
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0: Got to run, but the SAVE Act is important, but not 15 years from now if every American city has the call to prayer at 5 o'clock in the morning. All right, we got to run. War Notes, Leland Vitter. I'll be watching you every night on, of course, News Nation. And Leland, good conversation. Thanks for coming on the Bill Cunningham Show. Thank you, Leland.
1: Thanks, buddy.
0: God bless you and God bless America and keep America strong. Bill Cunningham, the Great American, live with you every Sunday night.
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15: A warmer and sunnier week is ahead of us. Mostly clear overnight, low 66. Sunny on Monday with a high of 91. Mostly clear Monday night, low 68. Sunny conditions with highs in the 90s expected for the rest of the work week. That's your forecast. 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
16: Hi, Billy Cunningham. Went a bit long with Leland Vitter. Much to say, because the policy we're on with Iran is not working. I refer to Ulysses S. Grant. Let's continue. Wayne Allen Root on the other side. Bill Cunningham with you.

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7: Longtime U.S. Senator from Kentucky Mitch McConnell's released a statement following rumors of serious health issues surrounding the 84-year-old lawmaker. McConnell's office released a picture of the senator smiling in a hospital chair, saying that he went to the hospital for a fall last month and was then diagnosed with pneumonia. He says he won't be coming back to the Senate floor to vote just yet, but is not taking a break from the business of the Senate. President Trump says Senator Lindsey Graham was like a member of the family to him. The president mourned the death of Graham on NBC's Meet the Press, on which the South Carolina Republican had been scheduled to appear Sunday morning. Lawmakers from both sides of the aisle are paying tribute to their late colleague. California Democratic Senator Adam Schiff calls Graham larger than life and called his passing a giant loss for Congress. There's a threat of flash floods looming over millions across the U.S. today. Details from Lisa Carton.
8: Flood watches are in effect from Tennessee to Kentucky, as well as parts of West Virginia, Virginia, and the Carolinas. Damaging winds and heavy rainfall are expected to be the main threats across parts of the region. This comes after Missouri was slammed with catastrophic flooding after rounds of heavy rain. Hundreds had to be rescued across the state, while one person was found dead after being swept away by floodwaters. I'm Lisa Carton.
7: The U.S. is insisting the Strait of Hormuz remains open despite Iran declaring it's closed. U.S. Central Command says traffic is flowing through the key waterway. In an ex post Sunday morning, U.S. Central Command said traffic is flowing through the key waterway, adding that U.S. forces are positioned and prepared to ensure freedom of navigation. This after Iran said the strait is closed until further notice. The University of Michigan is preparing to take a closer look into the culture of its athletic department. Michigan commissioned an investigation in December following the firing of football coach Sharon Moore. ESPN reports the school's regents are expected to discuss an investigation this Thursday. I'm Scott Carr.
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17: 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The one and only, Bill Cunningham.
18: I'm Billy Cunningham, the great American. Of course, I talked to Wayne Anaruda a couple days ago, scheduling his great appearance now. And I thought it'd be about Graham Plattner. He's got a great column up. Is every Democrat candidate either a radical communist, a radical Muslim, a Nazi, a drug addict, a rapist, or a women abuser? It sure looks like it. Great column up. And then secondly, we had a terrible attempt, the assassination attempt again on Donald Trump aboard that Air Force One. that, according to Israeli intelligence, was going to be brought down by a shoulder-fired missile ordered by Iran. So the president switched planes to the original AF-1. And then, of course, Lindsey Graham dies unexpectedly of allegedly aortic dissection. So Wayne Allen Root, welcome again to the Bill Cunningham Show. And first of all, let's deal, I guess, with Lindsey Graham. And I've had a good friend of mine who I was at his bedside when he died, who died of aortic dissection. Very unusual. In fact, the cardiologist told me that this is exacerbated by the COVID-19 virus and also by Paxlovid and also by the vaccines that my good friend and many others contracted COVID a few times. Also had the Paxlovid, also took the vaccines regularly. And he said he's seeing things he's never seen. And when I check it out with Lindsey Graham, that do you buy what's being said at this point, or don't we know?
19: Well, first of all, we don't know, and I never claim I know, but I always say I'm very suspicious that it's COVID-19 vaccine-related, not COVID-19-related, COVID vaccine, a COVID-19 vaccine-related. I believe the vaccines have killed more people than anything in the history of this world. I mean, this is like World War II-level death. This is mass murder on an incredible scale. I don't know if anyone intended it to be mass murder, but it's turned into mass murder based, I think, on greed. I don't know if anyone intended to wipe out millions of people, Billy, with this vaccine, but I know they all intended to get rich with the vaccine. And I think, you know, they cut a lot of corners and they didn't do the proper testing. And when some testing turned out, people died. They made sure that nobody knew about it. They didn't release any of the test findings and they whistled by the graveyard and made believe everything was fine and said safe and effective. And they figured if you say safe and effective enough times, and you bribe the media with billions of dollars in advertising, and you bribe the media with stock options, and you put their relatives on your board of directors at Pfizer and other big pharma companies, then all of a sudden no one will say anything, and they'll just go along with safe and effective. And they did. And I'm telling you, an awful lot of people have died in this country, and every week I see new ones dying of whether it be strokes, heart disease, cardiac arrest, or the big one now is turbo cancer. You know, I know that Lindsey Graham died of cardiac related, but the big one, really, I have several friends right now very sick with cancer. I don't think they're going to make it. They're in their last stages, and they all took the vaccine. They all have one thing in common. All my friends who didn't take the vaccine are healthy, and most of my friends who took the vaccine have been sick nonstop in ways they were never sick before, and they're dying or dead already. So it doesn't surprise me that we heard those famous words, "He died suddenly of a brief illness," because that's what you keep hearing since 2021 when that vaccine came out. Died suddenly, brief illness. Everybody dies suddenly of a stroke or dies suddenly of a heart attack of some kind or dies suddenly of turbo cancer. They get it, and a week later, 2 weeks later, a month later, they're dead. We all know people with cancer. They lived years with it. Not anymore. Once you get the vaccine, you die of cancer in a week or 2 weeks or a month. So it's a real problem, and I would guess, and it's only a guess, I have no inside information, that I know that he took the COVID vaccine.
18: Yes.
19: Lindsey Graham bragged about it. He took it on TV.
18: Yes.
19: And I would guess that this is related, a side effect related to that damn vaccine that the media still to this day makes believe is just fine and dandy and safe and effective. And every person, at least on the right side, on the conservative side, we all know it was never safe, it was never effective, and we all know people who took it and died quickly and people who took it and died 2-3 years later, or now 5 or 6 years later have had nonstop medical problems that will probably lead to death eventually in the next year or two. It's a long-term problem for this country, and I just keep talking about it, and nobody wants to listen, but
18: no.
19: I'll keep saying it out loud.
18: Well, a lot of people made a lot of money. It was never tested properly. In fact, they gave immunity to all the pharmaceutical companies to get this thing underway. I think I had one or two, and that was it for me. You have a column up about a week or two ago about why isn't Dr. Anthony Fauci on trial for mass murder? And the chickens have not come home to roost because the Congress and the president gave immunity to all the pharmaceutical companies, the hospitals, and the doctors who administered it. And there's nowhere to go because of the legislation that created it. And I'm dumbfounded by it. Lindsey Graham took several vaccines. And otherwise, he was a 71-year, appeared to be a healthy person. When he flew back from the Ukraine, that was about a 14-hour flight, stationary, and that's bad situations too. But the vaccine, I can still recall Joe Biden, et cetera, and Nancy Pelosi and Anthony Fauci. These are the experts saying, if you get the vaccine, you're not going to get COVID. And therefore, that's the way to have all the lockdowns end in 2021, 2022. You got to load up with the vaccines, and we're seeing unbelievable, unusual deaths. And there's nowhere to go. There's nowhere to hide. There's no pharmaceutical company being sued. Dr. Anthony Fauci is going to have to answer questions some point soon. And if he lies this time under oath, the pardon given by Joe Biden is not going to apply. But Lindsey Graham, I strongly suspect that he died of the vaccine. And there's nowhere to go at this point other than they're not even financial. And maybe Anthony Fauci should belong in jail. That's down the road. Secondly, on the Trump assassination attempt, and we talked about this off the air, the deep state just tried to take down Air Force One. They failed. This was scary. And you and I texted back and forth, and I texted you, Wayne Allyn Root, and I said, I don't think Trump can survive the next 2.5 years. There's too many people and entities trying to kill him. And he's been so lucky up to this point, he's lucky again.
19: Well, you see his reaction. I mean, you know, normally, I don't remember ever, in my lifetime, hearing a president talk about his own expectations of possibly being assassinated. And Trump was talking about it. He was saying, look, the whole world's after me. I'm a number one on everyone's hit list. There's hit squads all over the United States trying to kill me. The Iranians are willing to do anything to kill me. And I've been lucky so far, but, you know, luck runs out. I don't know if I'll continue to be lucky. That's an interesting thing. You never hear a president say something like that. And then he admitted that he's left a letter in the top drawer of the Resolute desk in the Oval Office for his successor, assumingly J.D. Vance, but you never know. They could take them both out, and the successor might be number three in line. But whoever the successor is, President Trump's left a note for him that tells him what to do. And ostensibly, the word is it's to, you know, just destroy Iran. If they're the ones who did it, just destroy the whole country and don't stop shooting missiles until they're gone. So it's weighing heavily on his mind, obviously, that, you know, he may not last another 2 years. There's too many people out to get him. Secret Service seems to be incompetent.
18: Yes.
19: Certainly doesn't seem to be competent. I don't know if they're incompetent. They certainly don't seem to be competent. And some would say that they're part of the deep state. Maybe they're getting orders to be in on it. So who knows what just happened while Trump was in Turkey. But I can tell you this much. You know, I have a lot of friends who said, well, there's a lot of internet rumors. There's a lot of things that turn out to be not true. I said, yes, but did you ever in the history of your lifetime or in the history of America ever see a president switch planes? No. So something was very believable. Obviously, something was going on. It's not an internet rumor that they tried to kill him. They made him switch planes. They didn't allow him to get on the new Qatari plane. So they made him get on the old plane. So and they told the reporters to keep the keep the shutters down. So something was going on. It was a very serious threat, whether it was the deep state, whether it was Iran, whether it was the deep state coordinating with Iran. The point is, a lot of people criticize Trump, and I don't always agree with him, and the things I don't agree with, like the vaccine as an example, I don't always agree with President Trump, but I'll tell you what, we owe him such a debt of gratitude. Everyone's got to thank this man. He could be a playboy, or he could be just a husband of the wonderful First Lady, Melania, or he could be just on a yacht. He could be on his private jet all day long. He could be playing golf at Mar-a-Lago all day long. He could be hanging out with billionaires. And instead, he's given up his life for the last 10 years for America and for all of us, for you, for me, for everyone listening. So everyone owes him a debt of gratitude. The man takes no salary, and he knows his life may be a marked man, and he may not last the next 5 minutes or the next 5 months or the next 5 years. So I just say, look, God bless President Trump. He's a great man, and he's not always perfect, and he's not always right, and I don't always agree with him. But most of the time I agree with him, I'll say 90%. And I think what he's done to sacrifice for us, you can never repay. That's all I can say. Never repay. God
18: bless. You can never justify Butler County, Pennsylvania, when the assassin had drones, but not the Secret Service. You can't justify what's his name, Ruth, with the rifle through the foliage at the golf course. You can't justify
19: that. At the golf course, yeah.
18: You can't justify the correspondence dinner. If it was better planned, instead of having one derelict run through, and there were three cops there at the magnetometer that ran away, but if they had four or five of those individuals with suicide vests inside the
19: facility,
18: never
19: would have stopped them.
18: There's no stopping them. If you're the Secret Service with the president, the vice president, the Speaker of the House, along with a thousand of enemies around Trump, the last thing you want to do is be underground with inadequate security when people are trying to kill you, and the Secret Service failed on that one, too. Maybe on this one with a Qatari plane, it might have worked. I don't know. But there were three, according to Israeli Mossad, there were three or four shoulder-fired missiles on mountain ranges between Ankara and the Mediterranean. They were ready to take down Air Force One. And a bunch of other people, satellites got involved and took out the shoulder-fired missiles about to be shot at a Qatari jet without proper defense. And I don't know the next time the assassins are going to be inventive. There's assassination teams in America, and maybe Vance, might be Trump, might be Mike Johnson, who knows? If they survive the next 2.5 years, I'd be surprised. Lastly, one of the best columns you've written is about this Graham Plattner, not exactly Lindsey Graham, but Graham Plattner. And this guy, they knew all these things about him, and they still had 147,000 Maine Democrats vote for him about 3 weeks ago. They knew he had the Nazi symbols. He knew he was a drug addict. They knew he was a pervert who liked to masturbate inside portalettes. They knew he was a rapist and a woman abuser. They knew all that. 147,000 Maine Democrats, including Senator Elizabeth Warren, who said, Graham Plattner, that's my kind of man. Graham, that's my kind of man, said Pocahontas. I read your column, and I'm thinking, where in the hell are we in the Democrat Party?
19: Well, you know, it's the same argument I make to any of my fans who send me a letter and say, I'm so angry at President Trump. There's something he didn't do right. There's something he promised to do he didn't do. And I say to all of them, listen, you know, it's like a woman who has a choice of getting married, Bill. And behind door number one is a man who, I don't know, for whatever reason, isn't perfect to her. Maybe he's not nice enough. Maybe he's not rich enough. Maybe one time he had a weak night and he cheated on her once. And you go, well, don't marry that guy. But then behind door number two is a crazed, suicidal, you know, terrorist who abuses women and rapes women. Which one do you choose? Well, I would choose the one who's a little less than perfect, but isn't a crazed, homicidal terrorist who rapes women. And that's the choice you have in the midterms. The Democrat Party is filled with nothing but Nazis, homicidal maniacs. Look at even with Lindsey Graham's death today. You know, I don't know the last time I have ever gone online or gone on social media and cheered for the death of any Democrat. No. I don't do that. Neither does anyone on our side.
18: No.
19: But all over America, their Democrats once again are pulling that Charlie Kirk crap where they're cheering and they're so happy that this man died. He deserved to die. He's in hell now. And they're saying things like that. And in England, the same thing just happened. Someone murdered a woman who's one of the biggest right-wing politicians in Parliament in England. I think she's like a 75-year-old woman, and she got murdered at her house. And all over England, social media was lit up with people saying how wonderful it was that she was killed and she deserved it. All the leftists hate us so badly. They are such nasty, nasty, violent, vile people. And so my column was about the fact that, you know, you watch these protests against ICE and you see the most vile people you've ever seen. But maybe the argument is, well, that's not the whole Democrat Party and that's not the leaders. Well, I think the leaders are turning out to be just like the people at those protests, the vile, violent Antifa people that hate us and want to kill us and want to enslave us and want to ruin our lives and bankrupt us and rule over our lives. You know, the Graham Plattner story, that's just one. But it turns out there's a very liberal organization that was trying to find a replacement for this Plattner guy, Graham Plattner, and they couldn't find anyone. They said pretty much every man in leadership of the entire Democrat Party in Maine has a similar woman problem, whether it's cheating, whether it's abuse, whether it's throwing a bottle at a woman's face inside a Democrat, you know, major committee meeting. They're all very, very negative towards women. They all have problems. So this is the Democrat Party. I put it at Andrew Gillum last week, the guy who almost beat Ron DeSantis, who almost was the leader of Florida, who would have been the governor during COVID. Can you imagine, Bill, what Florida would have been like if Andrew Gillum had beaten Ron DeSantis, right? He got arrested again last week, drug charges. The golden boy, Obama loved him and endorsed him and celebrated him, got pulled over by police and arrested in Alabama for driving erratically. The police searched his car. And they found meth, drug pipes, marijuana, and a bong. And this is the same guy they caught in a hotel room in 2020 with two other men. I believe they were supposed to be gay escorts. They were all having gay sex with crystal meth in the room. This guy almost became the governor of Florida during COVID. And all the people who came down, all the people who escaped New York, all the people who escaped New Jersey and other blue states and moved to Florida and brought their money, their business, their jobs with them would have never come. And Florida today would be a hellhole just like every other blue state. Instead, it's the most incredible, you know, exhibit A for how Republican red states are now, you know, so efficiently run, so fun to live in, so safe, not much crime. They've got the drugs under control. Florida is the best maybe state in the country, maybe Texas, right up there.
18: Yes.
19: And it's all because DeSantis beat Gilliam. So the difference between Republican candidates, even the ones that are slightly rhino, you know, even the ones that aren't doing everything you'd like them to do, at least they're normal people. They're not weirdos. They're not transgenders. They're not raping little children. The Democrat Party is filled with the biggest bunch of horrid weirdos I've ever seen in my life. It's bizarre, but, you know, it's communism. Communism 101. Don't, you know, look at New York City. Got a communist radical, Muslim radical in charge of New York City.
20: Yeah.
19: And the things
20: yeah.
19: he does are incredible. So I just point out again, if you don't vote like your life depends on it in November in the midterms, let me tell you, you're making a big mistake because your life does depend on it. You know, if we lose the midterms, Trump is finished and this country's finished. And if we win the midterms, I believe he'll finish the job over the last 2 years. And we're looking, you know, decent. Not great still. I think we're in a long decline. I don't know, Bill, if in 25, 50 years we're ever going to make it. But at least in my lifetime and yours, I think if Trump wins and then we get a win in 2028,
20: yes.
19: I think we'll hold the barbarians
20: yes.
19: at the gate at least. And you and I will, you know, die happy men at least. But I don't know about our children and grandchildren. But at least we can hold them off for a while. But it's bad. It's really bad. You know, every great democracy lasts about 200 years. We're at 250 and we're sinking like the Poseidon or the Titanic. There's just a lot of terrible people out there that I believe, as a not super religious guy, I'm a Jew to Christ my Savior, but I don't go to church every Sunday and I'm not a super preachy guy. Right. I don't talk about religion all day.
20: Right.
19: I believe, honestly, the Democrat Party is ruled by Satan. I swear to you, I really believe it. Everything they do when you watch them, it seems like they're inspired or owned by Satan. They're working for Satan. They're the most evil, horrid people, the things they believe in that I've ever seen. And it reminds me, it was a famous Polish freedom fighter. And they said, how many people did you kill in battle? And he said, I've never killed a person, but I've killed thousands of communists. It's a great line.
20: Well,
19: they're not people. They're not human. They're the devil, these people. And unfortunately, the Democrat Party has become that in the United States today.
18: Yeah, we got to run up against the clock, but we got the government we deserve. It worries me. RootForAmerica.com, RootForAmerica.com. Wayne Allen Root once again. Thanks for coming on the Bill Cunningham Show, my friend. We'll do it again. Thank you very much.
19: God bless. Bye-bye.
18: God bless America. RootForAmerica.com. All right, let's continue. Bill Cunningham with you every Sunday night.
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All right, Billy Cunningham, the great American, Wayne on a Root makes a lot of sense. In fact, his article, you might know, is at WayneAllenRoot.com war.com. Is every Democrat candidate either a radical communist, radical Muslim, Nazi, drug addict, rapist, or child abuser? He's referring, of course, to Mamdani, communist radical, Ilhan Omar, of course, Rashida Tlaib. How about Michigan U.S. Senate candidate Dr. Abdul El Sayed, who's a wild-eyed communist, radical Muslim. He hates Jews, and he says he's a medical doctor when he's not, and throw in a few U.S. congressmen elected from New York City, like Chevalier, who hates whites and Jews, and they're defunding the police and bulldoze the prisons. Maybe Wayne on the Root's got a point. Well, let's continue with more. Up next is Chris Martz of ChrisMartzWeather.com. We have more hot weather coming.

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1: Billy Cunningham, the Great American, about a week or 10 days ago, around the 4th of July, you may know there was a heat dome that set all kind of records across the nation. And I was in the environs of Florida. In fact, it was cooler in Florida than it was in Cincinnati, where I'm from. But the Midwest suffered high temperatures. According to the experts, it was the highest temperatures ever recorded. We had more disasters than ever before, and more are coming. And the predicate of that, of course, is man-made climate change, that the activities of human beings like you and I are fundamentally changing the weather for the worse. And so there's been testimony in the Congress from some about why that may not be the case. Of course, climate is changing. The climate's always changing. But the ability of human beings to affect the climate is somewhat different. Joining you and I now is Chris Smart, so chrissmartsweather.com. And Chris, a meteorologist, thanks for coming on the Bill Cunningham Show. And first of all, was my statement accurate in a sense that weather is always changing, the climate's always changing? Of course it is, but the measurable effects of human activity is de minimis at best. Am I right or wrong?
2: Well, hi, thanks for having me on. It's a pleasure to be here. And for the most part, yeah, I would agree with that. I do agree with the basic theory of global warming, in that if you increase the CO2 concentration from, say, fossil fuel burning, then that's going to have some radiative impacts, and that could have an impact on the global average surface temperature. Now, I don't put much stock into that value because nobody feels the global average surface temperature. You feel the local temperature outside. The temperature in Fairbanks, Alaska right now has no impact on me, but the temperature here in Huntsville, Alabama, where I'm located, now that's what impacts me. But all else being equal, CO2 is a greenhouse gas that should cause some slight warming in the atmosphere. However, there are so many other factors that come into play, such as changes in ocean circulation, changes in cloud cover, which aren't modeled well. And a simple 1 or 2% change in cloud cover that's naturally driven by, say, heat redistribution from ocean circulation changes, or a change in cosmic ray flux, or a change in, say, aerosol concentrations, that can more than wipe out the effects of CO2-induced warming. So there is a whole lot of natural variability, and it hasn't been researched enough to really have an understanding of how much exactly is natural versus how much is man-made. Because, and it's also the fact that the range of natural variability is so low that you can't not really detect in actual measurements an anthropogenic impact outside of, say, urbanization and land use change.
1: And I've watched some of the testimony in the Congress about the composition of CO2 in the atmosphere. Am I correct to state that the composition of CO2 in the atmosphere is about 0.04% of the atmosphere? I said 0.04 is CO2. Is that correct, approximately?
2: That is correct. That is correct. 0.04%, 400 roughly parts per million, 425 now, I think, was the last time I checked. But yeah, for every 1 million molecules of air, 425 of them are CO2. Very little.
1: So even if the CO2 goes up a little bit, and let's face it, I'm in favor of clean water. I'm in favor of clean air. We had a pollution problem. Largely, that's been solved. The EPA did a great job in getting rid of, and the Ohio River, for example, I see fishermen at the Ohio River catching and eating fish out of the Ohio River. That could not have happened 20 years ago. In Cleveland, Ohio, the river caught on fire. That doesn't happen anymore. And so we have a cleaner environment than we've had. However, we also have on the other side, communist Red China and India. They're not paying much attention to CO2 emissions. Is that fair to say?
2: Yeah, that's fair to say. Exactly. We have had the air quality in the United States has never been better than it is today. You know, we've tackled a lot of the real pollution problems, you know, things like sulfur dioxide, things like fly ash, stuff like that. We've really cleaned the air. We've cleaned our water. There's improvements to be made, of course, you know, anywhere. But carbon dioxide is not a pollutant. It's an essential life-giving gas that is required for photosynthesis. And carbon is the building block of all life. We are carbon-based life forms. So this idea that is pollution and somehow bad for us at the concentrations encountered in the atmosphere is just silly talk. Yeah, carbon dioxide can be toxic, but we're talking at levels of 40,000 parts per million. Some mariners in the Navy are exposed to concentrations exceeding 5,000 parts per million, and they're just fine. Remind you, in the atmosphere, we're talking 420-something parts per million. It's very minuscule. It's not a pollutant. Even if it has a slight warming effect on the atmosphere, in my opinion, based on my assessment of the literature, the net benefits outweigh any potential cons.
1: Great. I listened to Joe Bastardi. He's one of the guys that you pay attention to. And you just said two things you said, Chris Martz, very important. We have the cleanest air in the United States ever been able to measure it. It's the cleanest now it's ever been. And secondly, there are benefits to CO2 emissions. Explain the benefits.
2: Well, one of the benefits, by the way, Jim Bastardi is a great friend of mine. He's a wonderful, wonderful guy and a great meteorologist. He's an absolute legend. Just thought I'd put that out there. But some of the benefits out there include primarily is the global greening. There's been a market increase in the average, the average leafy area, green area in the world. In most of the continents since the 1980s. This is based on NASA satellite estimates. It's scientifically proven because of the whole photosynthesis thing, which I just talked about, that if you increase the CO2 concentration, you're going to have more efficient plant growth, all else being equal. And this is why farmers pump CO2 into their greenhouses. Another benefit of it is that you have longer growing seasons, especially in places like Canada and the Corn Belt of the United States or the Heartland, where temperatures, the winters, as you probably know, can be very brutal. So if you have longer growing seasons, you have longer warm period because of, say, a little bit of global warming from CO2 or whatever the cause. If you have a higher CO2, you're going to have longer growing seasons. So it's all the great benefit. You have fewer frost days because during the 19th, 18th, 19th centuries, there were a lot of crop-killing frosts in, say, April, even May, all the way down into Dixie, all the way down into Alabama, Georgia, Mississippi. There's records of there being late season frosts that wiped out, tobacco crops, that wiped out orange crops and all that stuff. So having a longer growing season reduces the risk of that happening, and that's better, especially because of the fact that the population's growing, So that's a great thing to have. There's a whole bunch of benefits that outweigh any cons. One of the biggest cons people bring up is this thing called ocean acidification. There's a couple problems with that. The ocean's not becoming acidic. It can't become acidic because of all the limestone in the ocean that sequesters the carbon. The second thing is that the coral bleaching argument that they bring up, well, coral bleaching is primarily caused by local changes in sea level with shallow reefs caused by changes in El Nino, La Nina. And you also have there is a man-made impact on coral bleaching that's bad, but that is mostly caused by some of the sunscreens we use have very toxic chemicals that are bad for coral. So when they leak off of your skin into the water, especially in high tourist areas, we've seen this in parts of like Mexico, Akumal, I think is how you pronounce it. There's a reef there that's suffering very badly because of all the tourists. If it's a big tourist attraction in there, it's a big resort. But 10 miles away from it is doing perfectly fine. So that just proves that this is not CO2 that's causing this. So that and benefits far outweigh the cons, in my opinion.
1: This is heresy. I can imagine you can't get any work at a liberal college or university. You can't be on any panels because you're expressing the truth, which doesn't fit. Isn't there too much money involved in causing global warming remedies and solutions? I talk about the homeless problem now and then. It's about $100 million a year business. And the last thing those homeless advocates want is to solve the problem. Then they're out of a job. And so if, in fact, climate alarmism works and you get paid to hold viewpoints, is that part of the problem?
2: Yeah, that's part of the problem. Money has corrupted science. Now, I wouldn't say that money has corrupted all the scientists and stuff, because to be truth be told, the scientists, even though a lot of them at universities and the government positions, they make decent salaries. Sometimes they make really good salaries if they're at a prestigious university. But a lot of them aren't necessarily in it for the money. But the thing is that now the politicians and stuff, people like Al Gore, have made millions of dollars, hundreds of millions of dollars, tens of millions of dollars off of this, all these green energy solutions. But when it comes to the scientific community, there's actually a bigger problem that we have. And when it was decided that virtually all scientific funding would be taxpayer funded. So that put Congress, politicians, in charge of apportioning and allocating that money to these funding agencies like the National Science Foundation and the Department of Energy, which also gives grants, and NOAA and NASA. And so when politicians are in charge of putting this money out there, then that puts policy goals in charge of where that money is going. And so scientists long ago, back in the 1980s, when the United Nations was really getting a grip on this whole issue, they thought this climate change issue as the perfect way to get their policies across, because the United Nations has this kind of anti-capitalist, anti-energy company, anti-fossil fuel industry motives. And so they want to implement policies that are going to achieve that. And the only way to achieve those policies is if you sway public opinion. So if you can sway public opinion saying that, well, the fossil fuel industry is creating all this carbon pollution, and I use air quotes there, well, then you can convince the people that these companies are bad, and you can vote for the politicians that can get these policies enacted. And so when you have scientists whose careers depend, their success in climbing the ladder to the in the universities or these government research positions, when their careers and their success, their ability to get published in a journal or collect accolades, awards from, say, the American Geophysical Union or American Meteorological Society, when their career success depends on that money, then that means that they know what they have to say in order to get that money. If the scientific community came out today and said, well, you know, there's no climate crisis, we were wrong, that money, their funding would disappear and they'd be out of a job.
1: So that's
2: a big problem we have.
1: Much like in the homeless advocates, you got to keep the problem alive to get paid. You have a posting. We got the dome is coming in a few days once again over the Midwest. Quote, you say what journalists don't want you to know about heat waves in July. Explain.
2: Yeah, so heat waves, obviously every summer we have heat waves. This is nothing new. And even though I'm only 23 years old, I understand, and as you do, you've been around longer than I, you know that it gets hot in the summer. It always has. This is nothing new under the sun. And if you go back and look at the weather records for the United States, going back to 1895, we have a pretty good record. Now, I get that the planet's billions of years old, but we have really good records in the United States going back over 130 years. And if you look at the average number of days per year, reaching 90, 95, and 100 degrees Fahrenheit across the entire United States, average it per station, the number of hot days reaching those thresholds has decreased by 18% since 1895. And the number of 90-degree days, which I didn't even include in that chart, is down even further. It's down by over 25%. So we're not seeing this increase in heat waves. The hottest summers we've had on record were 1936, 1934, 1930, 1925, 1901, 1918, 1953 and 54, 1988. The most recent really hot summer, by all things considered, if you look at the June, July, August temperatures, not just little heat waves here and there, was 2012. So you have to go back over 10 years to really find something of that kind of magnitude. And you have to go back over 40 years to find something that's, you know, even higher, hotter than that. So this is something that we've been very blessed in recent decades to have pretty mild summers by all things considered by 20th century standards. If you look at the average number of heat wave days, you look at temperatures, if you look at each station's top 10% of hottest days in their period of record, and then average it across the stations, there's been no increase in heat waves. One of my favorite scientists, Dr. John Christie at the University of Alabama in Huntsville, just published a paper and found that the number of extremely hot days, confirming my findings, have decreased substantially.

0: lived history going back 100 years, you have to rely upon the media to tell you the truth about climate change and also about heat waves. And the fact is, we've had worse heat waves in the past than today. And the longer we live, the more air conditioning we get. Also, one other quick point, most of Europe is without AC, and there's large numbers of people who die in Europe because of the heat wave, but a greater, higher number die because of cold temperatures, correct?
1: Yeah. Oh, more than 9.5 times more people die from extreme cold exposure than do extreme heat. Extreme heat is actually humans' lowest weather-related risk. More people die in flooding, more people die from hurricanes, and more people die from that stuff. And in cold weather, it's the number one virtually everywhere. There are some places where extreme heat is the number one killer, but that's not the global thing, and that's not, you know, that's not the rule. It's the exception on different continents.
0: Well, you're making complete sense, which means the mainstream media won't pay attention to you. But ChrisMartzWeather.com, it's all there, all the information, many of your postings. You're a young feller, but let's face it, you come armed with the facts. And Chris Martz, once again, thanks for coming on the Bill Cunningham Show, and you're a great American. Chris, thank you very much.
1: Thank you very much.
0: And roll tide. Roll tide.
1: Absolutely. Roll tide.
0: God bless America. Thank you, Chris. The truth will set us free. It was much warmer years ago and a century ago than it is today. And a little bit of climate change upwards is a positive. The benefits outweigh the cost. How about that? Bill Cunningham with you every Sunday night.
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8: Bill, why is my eye twitching? Does this mean I'm in perimenopause? Where's my phone?
9: Juliana, maybe we can ask an actual human.
8: Yes, because I have questions, and I bet you do too. 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
9: Another assassination attempt by Donald Trump on Air Force One. It turns into the death of Senator Lindsey Graham about 24 hours ago, which is really incredible. And I'm not a medical doctor, unlike Dr. Abdul in Michigan. I don't play one on the radio. But there are so many Americans suffering myocardial infarctions and other kinds of difficulties in the heart because of all the vaccines we were told we had to take. I specifically remember a time when Lindsey Graham, great senator from South Carolina, did once or twice on camera to encourage other people. And from that, according to media accounts, he took many, many vaccines. And I wonder what part that had with his aortic dissection, if that's the case. We're going to find out later. But the preliminary reports are that the dissection of Lindsey Graham's heart occurred when an injury to the innermost layer of the aorta allows blood to flow between the layers, separating the walls, which causing almost immediate death. And Lindsey Graham, I don't know, there'll be a determination later exactly what caused it. But he was a good man. The Senate's now down to 51 votes, assuming Mitch McConnell can't show up anymore, which he can't. He's in bad shape. And maybe it's a good idea to save the America Act, call it the Lindsey Graham Save America Act. I know a couple senators have said they want to do that. That was an idea of Brett Baer and others and Sean Hannity, et cetera. Call it the Lindsey Graham Save America Act and let people vote against that, which, of course, Democrats will, and probably two Republicans would vote against it. Right now in the Senate, it's down to 51 votes because of the unfortunate death of Lindsey Graham and the non-attendance of Mitch McConnell. Thanks for listening. Bill Cunningham, the great American, with you and all great Americans.

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7: Kentucky Senator Mitch McConnell's releasing a statement following rumors of serious health issues surrounding the 84-year-old. His office released a photo of the senator smiling in a hospital chair, saying he went to the hospital for a fall last month and was then diagnosed with pneumonia. It went on to say he didn't break any bones or suffer a concussion, along with there being no evidence of a heart attack or stroke. He added in the statement, on advice from doctors, he won't be able to return to the Senate floor to vote just yet, but is not taking a break from the Senate business, working closely with his legislative staff on current issues. The U.S. Ambassador to the United Nations, Mike Waltz, says the ceasefire between the U.S. and Iran has broken down. Scott Carr reports from Washington.
8: The ambassador told ABC's This Week Iran is not living up to the memorandum of understanding and that all options are back on the table.
9: Regardless of whether you're party to some conflict, you cannot start shooting in all directions, attacking your neighbors, attacking civilian shipping, civilian infrastructure, throwing mines in international waterways.
8: Waltz accuses Tehran of repeatedly violating a ceasefire agreement. This amid tensions surrounding the Strait of Hormuz. U.S. CENTCOM insists the strait remains open. Iran has said the strait is closed until further notice. I'm Scott Carr in Washington.
7: A U.S. citizen working for a humanitarian organization in the Democratic Republic of the Congo has tested positive for the Ebola virus. The CDC announced the test results on Friday. Federal health officials say they're working with the patient's organization and other agencies in the Congo to help prevent further spread of the disease. Last week, the Africa Centers for Disease Control and Prevention said the outbreak's the fastest growing Ebola outbreak ever recorded on the continent, with more than 1,800 confirmed cases in Congo. Yannick Sinner has won his second consecutive Wimbledon title. He defeated Alexander Zverev in four sets. On Saturday, Linda Neskova defeated Czech rival Karolina Muchová in three sets to win the women's singles title. I'm Tammy Trujillo.
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0: From the Great Lakes, on the other side of Erie, I'm Ryan Recker, your host tonight on Coast to Coast AM. Lot to get to on the show. If you want to email RyanRecker at coasttocoastam.com is how you do it. Very happy to be with you, and two fantastic guests to bring you. First is Chip Coffey, medium, paranormal investigator. We'll talk afterlife. We'll talk ghost stories, reincarnation. That'll be interesting. And we'll take some calls with Chip Coffey. I already had a few emails come in. Questions for Chip. Another one. Will Chip be doing readings tonight? Okay. The show hasn't even started, and we're already getting emails about Chip, which is a good sign. I think you'll enjoy this tonight. On the second half of the show, Hakeem Isler will talk about remote viewing, mind sight training, holistic self-development, and maybe his adventure on Naked and Afraid, which that's an adventure in itself. And we'll have a second half of the show with now author of a new book, Phoenix of the Heart, Birth of the Psi Games, Hakeem Isler. That'll be a good one, too. So much to get to. And if you go to coasttocoastam.com, you can see some new information about the UFO files that came out on Friday morning. And this is what happens when you're into this sort of thing and you have UFO files that are released by the Department of War. Your phone starts blowing up as soon as the files come out. Have you seen the files? Did you see the new ones came out, the fourth batch? They're here. What do you think? And I get a lot of those messages. And I keep thinking to myself, I've seen stuff on Coast to Coast in what people have sent me and what's on the website that seems to be better evidence than what the Department of War has released so far. Not to say that what they're releasing isn't interesting. What they are releasing is very interesting. I found that there's a lot of people that are into the mainstream phenomenon of this, and they have just scratched the surface of what they can uncover if they truly start to look into it. And that's what Coast to Coast AM is all about. You can find that on our website right now. If you want to email me any questions for our guest, Chip Coffey, Ryan Recker at coasttocoastam.com. We're going to get to him right after the break. Don't go anywhere.
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0: And welcome back. I'm Ryan Recker. and joining us here is a psychic, medium, paranormal investigator. You may have seen one of his television shows, so many of them, including Kindred Spirits, Psychic Kids, which is that was a cool one, Paranormal States, and Jack Osborne's Night of Terror. Joining us now is Chip Coffee. Chip, welcome to Coast to Coast AM.
4: Hello, Ryan. How are you?
0: I am doing great. Now that we get to connect here on this Sunday night, Monday morning, I find that the late night Sunday nights are always fun. I wonder, I think there's so many different things that you cover. It seems like you have a wide array of talents. Are some stronger than others?
4: I don't really think one is stronger than another. I think they kind of work hand in hand with each other to create a really curious and interesting dynamic for the work that I do.
0: Yeah. And you know what? It's weird to think of this as work sometimes, doesn't it? Because everyone says, oh, you work in radio. You don't work. I'm like, you know what? It is a lot of work. It doesn't look like it. And I'm guessing the same way when you're doing a television show. They see the end product. Everything's so well polished. Everything's so fun. You don't realize the amount of work you have to put into it. Do you have to stretch, kind of like an athlete would stretch before a game to make sure they don't pull a muscle? If you're going to be, let's say, doing a session with someone and you're going to be looking into, afterlife, do you have to stretch ahead of time to make sure you don't hurt yourself?
4: You know what I do? I nap. I am in love with my afternoon nap. So if I'm going to go on an investigation or film a TV show and it's going to be in an evening, on an evening set, then typically I will nap in the afternoon or try to catch up on my sleep. Also do some prayers of protection before I go on an investigation or do readings and ask for my spirit guides and my protectors to be with me. So yeah, in essence, I kind of do a little bit of prep work, but not a whole lot.
0: Right. Well, there's a great question that came in through the email right away, and I wasn't planning on going there first, but when it comes to reincarnation, this question came in and said, I've been hearing a lot about us being on a prison planet and having no choice if we reincarnate or not. So I want to get to that answer in a roundabout way. What are your thoughts on reincarnation first?
4: I believe there's too much evidence to support the idea of reincarnation that we can't discount it. I personally have some memories of what I believe are past lives, one in particular. So, we see the stories about young children who have experiences that they talk about and being very accurate. I have one in particular that I'll share with you, and that is when I was working in the travel industry many years ago. I had a lady who was Indian, from India, and she had a nephew who still lived in India. And when he was very young, he started talking about his other family who lived in another town. And he kept talking about them and giving details and everything. And finally, he asked his parents to take him there, to the house, to the place he had described to them. He said, I want to meet my other family. I want to go and see my other family. And, they thought he was having a vivid imagination, but he was adamant about wanting to go to this town and see this family. So finally, they said, all right. So they got in the car and drove to the town, and he gave them directions on how to get to the house, and the house showed up, and it was just as he had described. Mm. And they went and thought, this is going to be interesting, but they knocked on the door, and an elderly lady came to the door, and this little boy, who was probably 7 maybe, said to the elderly lady, my wife, I've returned to you.
0: What?
4: Yeah. And he started talking to her, and everything was just as he had described. So, Ryan, how do you make that make sense? I don't know the answer to that question.
0: Right. I would think that, at least in today's times, my kid has too much access to the internet to hear stories like this. But everything for it to line up would be quite the coincidence. That would be hard to explain. But I think the email, and going back to this now, this is the roundabout side of it. The reincarnation, it almost seems like a punishment in a way to be brought back to all of this. To think that, and there's so many different faiths, and people look at the afterlife, your reward, you don't have to worry about the worldly things, to be put right back into the system almost seems like a punishment in a way. And the person described it as a prison in a way. It seems like someone's punishing us if we are brought back into this world. What are your thoughts on that?
4: I don't view it in that respect. I think that it's all part of an evolution. I think that in its purest form, what our souls want is to be as close to divine perfection as we possibly can be. And in my opinion, you cannot get to divine perfection, but you want to be close to it. You want to continue to grow your soul, if you will. So you can't get that in one go round on the planet. So you have to make a lot of attempts to do it. And I know that when we come back to this earthly plane, that things can interfere with our purpose that we came back here to accomplish. And the two things that can interfere with that are our free will and ego. Mm-hmm. And those can kind of derail our soul's intent for coming back into a specific lifetime. So also things that can happen are the free will and ego of other people can sort of derail us. So it's a crapshoot sometimes for exactly what you're going to get. But the hope is that when you leave an existence, you're better than you were when you came into it on a soul level. But as far as a prison thing, nah, I can't even begin to believe any part of that.
0: Yeah, and it's kind of interesting to think of it that way, Earth as a filter to try to, I guess, purify yourself little by little. And if by the end of it, you need to go through it again, you go through it again. And it's almost like that is life in so many different ways. It's about the pursuit of making yourself better and, you know, trying to look back and say, you know, I've come a long way in a good way. And that's kind of the goal of life in a lot of ways. So that makes sense.
4: I do want to add this, if I may, and that is that people can believe whatever they want to believe as long as they treat themselves kindly and other people kindly and are not being, you know, jerks, so to speak, do no intentional harm to yourself or to others. So I'm not telling this guy, don't believe whatever you want to believe, but my beliefs may differ from yours or anybody else's, but my beliefs don't have to encompass a prison idea of reincarnation.
0: Do you think everyone has some sort of psychic ability that they can harness?
4: I believe that everyone has some level of psychic ability, the ability to harness it sometimes. Everyone, it's a sliding scale. Everyone has some level, and it goes from very little all the way up to getting things sometimes periodically to getting things regularly. And those people that get things regularly are the people we tend to call psychics. So, yes, I absolutely fully believe that everyone has some level of psychic ability.
0: I'll tell you a weird analogy, and you can tell me if it's like this. When I was younger, I thought, you know what? I really want to learn how to wiggle my ears. So I concentrated on it and I couldn't do it until one day I was able to control that muscle. It happened just one time and I was thrilled. And then I kept working on it. And then eventually I could wiggle my ears. Is that what psychic ability is like? If you concentrate on it long enough until eventually you'll have a breakthrough, you'll know what it feels like. And then if you can move in that direction, you can start to harness it.
4: For some people, yes. For others, no. And I'll tell you, some people just can't force it or perfect it. Now, there are people that have written books. There's a lovely lady. Her name is Echo Bodine, and she is a psychic and medium and paranormal investigator and teacher and author who lives in the Twin Cities areas of Minneapolis, St. Paul, and Minnesota. And she's wonderful. She wrote she's written many books, but she's written two books in particular. Those books are entitled The Gift, and the second book is entitled A Still Small Voice. And those are the two books that I really suggest for people who are trying to refine or get more in touch with their abilities. She offers some amazing guidelines and tips and guidance for exactly how to go about doing that. But I believe sometimes you can improve things. But I've seen some people that no matter what they did, they just couldn't, quote unquote, wiggle their ears.
0: You know, back in the day when you go on long car rides, you see, my kids today are spoiled. They have things that can entertain them. And if they are not entertained for more than a half hour, they turn into terrors themselves. But, you know, when I was younger, you go on a 7-hour, 8-hour trip with the family, and you had nothing else to do but try to learn how to wiggle your ears on a long road trip. Maybe just a little bit of patience and a little bit of boredom helps too. But let's talk about where you may go. So let's say someone tries to harness this, or they try to develop and they see if they have some of these different talents and where it goes. What happens if it takes them in a dark place, a place they don't like where they're going? Does that happen sometimes?
4: I've never seen that happen. You know, I've certainly seen instances where people's abilities, if they weren't able to sort of get a grip on them to kind of manage their abilities, that they could have some not nice things go on, you know, especially on working. One thing that comes to mind is working with the psychic kids, and some of the kids were visited by people who look like they had been murdered or harmed or maimed in some way. So that was an instance where you have to work with weeding that stuff out. And how do you do that? I managed to keep things from overwhelming me by asking my spirit partners or my spirit guides, I call the people that work with me in spirit with a capital S, my God squad. And mm-hmm. I asked my God squad to kind of stand sentinel and keep me from constantly being overwhelmed by unbidden information or visitations or anything like that. So luckily, my guides and my angels have been very, very good at helping me to manage how my abilities manifest.
0: Mm-hmm. You know, Psychic Kids was on for 3 seasons, A&E. They're not kids anymore. It's been a little bit.
4: No, they're not.
0: Do you ever stay in touch with them at all?
4: You know, what's really interesting is we have a tendency to take a snapshot of people. And, you know, you can watch those episodes. But those kids, we stopped filming this in 2010. So think about where you were in 2010 and then add 16 years to that. So each one of those kids is now 16 years older, and many of them have kids of their own. And do I stay in touch with them? A few I do, mostly through social media. There are a couple that I stay in close contact with, but I'm really proud of the work we did on that show. I think it happened a little bit before its time. But I think we did some good work helping those kids and helping others who watch the show with dealing with and coping with and understanding their own abilities and situations. But as far as really continuing to mentor the kids, I didn't. We gave them the best of the best that we could while we were working with them, and we certainly didn't leave them untethered after we stopped rolling the cameras. But, you know, our goal wasn't to provide ongoing support for them, you know, ad infinitum and do it for the rest of their lives. Just like if you went to see a psychiatrist and you stopped going to see the psychiatrist or your sessions ended, that psychiatrist isn't going to follow you for the rest of your life.
0: Right.
4: So, you know, people have to understand that what we signed up for was not to kind of co-parent those children from a psychic perspective.
0: I guess when you look at it from a parental level, so let's say your kid has a memory of a past life, or let's say your kid has some sort of ability. What do you do in a situation like that? So do you reach out to someone? Do you try to encourage you? Do you discourage it? Like, what advice would you give to a parent that may be in that situation?
4: I'm going to be totally self-serving when I answer that question for you right now. And that is, there's this cool book called Growing Up Psychic written by this guy named Chip Coffey.
0: And fantastic.
4: How'd you like that little sneak in there? I wrote the book basically after the show was over with, because I was constantly getting asked the same questions over and over and over again. So finally I put them in book form. The book is still available. You can get it on Amazon. You can get a signed copy on my storefront, which is chipcoffeeshop.com. I'll sign a copy of it and send it out to you if you want a signed copy. But that book is partly autobiographical, and it's partly how to, for those who are are raising a psychic kid or potentially psychic kid. And it's been very beneficial for adults who've read it, because many of them still were carrying around, oh, I was disbelieved, or I was called, it was the devil trying to get to me, or this or that. So it's been a very cathartic experience for many adults, and it's allowed them finally to validate that they weren't, you know, either being visited by something negative or that they weren't crazy.
0: You know, being visited by something negative, it almost feels like, we'll use this as an example. I think a lot of times people say, if I had the ability, what I would do is reach out to celebrities and I would have that conversation and I would talk to them and I would learn from them. So how do you know what you're reaching out to is genuine, has the right intentions, and is not something that's negative?
4: The way that I did it, I can only speak for myself, because this is really such a subjective thing that we're talking about. What I did was, again, I reached out to my spirit guides and my angels and asked them to help me and to protect me when I'm doing my work. And if I even remotely sense with my own spidey senses, so to speak, that something is negative, I stop the process right away. I say some prayers. If it feels like it's intrusive in my environment, which is generally my home, I'll spray some holy water around and say some good Catholic Latin and basically tell it to beat feet. And, you know, that's the way that I tend to deal with it. How others deal with it, there's a lot of ways to look at how to deal with it. And really, really, to be honest with you, Ryan, the only thing I can tell you is how I do it and how I've dealt with it.
0: Right. That's your own personal experience and how that works. When you talk about spirit guides, angels, does that mean you believe in God?
4: Yes. Simple, short answer, yes.
0: How do you find all of this works together? Do you find that sometimes you're in conflict with, well, maybe we have to answer this after the break, because I hear the music popping up. But by the way, you mentioned your shop. If people want to look up your books, your work, things like that, where can they go?
4: Then go to chipcoffee.com, C-H-I-P-C-O-F-F-E-Y, and my storefront is chipcoffeeshop.com.
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1: And welcome back. 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I always like that song, Country Roads, and I was in Ohio the last couple of days traveling for a wedding, and my wife's sister was married this weekend. Congratulations to Ashley and Nathaniel. But when we're in the back roads of Ohio driving around, it's almost tradition you have to play Country Roads on full blast with the kids singing in the back seat, because that's the type of song that they can appreciate as you're just flying through the country roads. 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
1: And welcome back to Coast AM. I'm Ryan Recker. And again, if you want to email the show with a question, RyanRecker at coasttocoastam.com. Or if you want to wait about a half hour, we'll have Chip Coffey answer some of your questions. ChipCoffey.com. You can find him right there, and you can find information for his book. Chip, thank you so much for joining us tonight. And right before the break, I was asking you about your belief in God. And sometimes I look at this and I think, okay, reincarnation, I don't know if there's a biblical backing to it. So do you ever find yourself in conflict with your faith beliefs in some stories and experiences that you've had on the other side?
8: All right, let's talk about that for a second. There's a passage in the Bible where Jesus is talking, and I believe, and I'm not a biblical scholar by any stretch of the imagination, but I believe there's something where Jesus says, ye must be born again. Mm-hmm. Somebody will have to help me verify that because I haven't. But ye must be born again. People they tend to think that what he's doing there is he's saying you've got to be washed in the blood of the Lamb or you've got to be baptized, okay? Mm-hmm. What if Jesus is saying, look, I know that really the thing that you want most of all is to cozy up to my dad, that you want to get as close to him as you possibly can be. And with that in mind, you're not going to do it with just one lifetime. So you're going to have to come back time and time and time again and keep trying to cozy up to dad. Maybe if that's what Jesus is saying there. Again, I'm going to just have to say, and this is not to sound glib or give you a pat answer, I don't care what other people believe, as long as they don't do any intentional harm to themselves or to others, and they're leading a decent life. I happen to believe in God. I don't understand God. I believe that God defies our limited ability to perceive what God actually is. But I believe that we are all a part of the God source. There's so much of what this whole spiritual, paranormal, supernatural realm encompasses that if you ask me questions about it, honestly, Ryan, my answer is, I don't have a clue. And I don't think anybody really has a clue. I listen to people that say, oh, this is the way it is, and I have to call BS on it. I'm sorry, I really do. Because it's not that way necessarily. It's just, it's no one really fully who is living knows for sure. So I have my opinions and my beliefs. I was raised Catholic and I've incorporated my spiritual beliefs and with my Catholic beliefs, and I've sort of developed the religion of Chip, if you will, or the faith of Chip. And that's how I live my life. And I encourage other people to do the same thing. Don't let anybody tell you what you should or shouldn't believe because it's none of their business. Your relationship with spirituality or God or whatever is nobody else's business but yours and whoever else's that is in spirit.
1: There's a lot of mystery in this world, things that I don't think we'll ever be able to understand. And a lot of things I think we're incapable of understanding in some ways, which is probably for the best. There's so many things that I think the older I get, I realize the less I know. And that's one of those things I think you just have to, you know, grow with a little bit of wisdom in your life to understand that. Because when you're younger, you don't quite understand that. It seems like there's an answer to everything, and there's really not. There really isn't,
8: especially when it comes to the things that we would talk about on a show like this.
1: Right. 100%. Is there anything that scares you? Like, is there anything that you shy away from, things that you've experienced before and you're like, I'm not doing that again?
8: Demons, heights, pitch black dark, bad thunderstorms and that breed tornadoes, because I live in the South and we get those. Those are things that scare me off the top of my head.
1: Yeah, heights in complete darkness. And when you combine the two, that could be terrifying. Going back to the demon thing, do you have to find that sometimes you accidentally bump into them? Do you find that when it comes to demons, you almost have to seek them out, or do they seek you out?
8: Oh, a little of both. I don't go looking for them, let's put it that way. But if I happen to encounter one, I've tried to be as protective and get rid of them as best I can.
1: Yeah. How do you know what you're encountering is a demon? Is there a feel to it? And what does that
8: totally
1: feel like?
8: Nasty, filthy, like you need a shower. And to me, people have said, oh, they don't do that. Well, hello. I'm telling you what I'm receiving. With me, they like to brag. They really like to brag when they're dealing with me, Chip Coffee. So, and they sound in my head, the way their voice sounds inside my head is awful.
1: What is it like when you say the way they sound in your head?
9: They sound like this inside my head. You want me to talk like they talk?
1: Well,
9: Ryan?
1: I don't know if I would like that. I would immediately, I think, can you disconnect? Would that almost snap you out of it if you had a certain amount of concentration?
8: If I start to pray and I say some good Catholic Latin and I pull out my holy water, I'm usually pretty effective at telling them to leave, to not interact with me.
1: Right. That's the type of voice, and that could be haunting. Can you, so let's say you're working with someone. Does that voice sometimes pop into your head and you know that demons are bothering them? Like, are demons associated sometimes with people you're working with and you can tell?
8: I've encountered demons on investigations that I've done in the past, and mostly on TV investigations. And I was raised Catholic, so yeah. I heard about angels and I heard about demons. But the Catholic faith focused on angels. And when I encountered my first demonic entity, it was shocking and unnerving and a little scary, to put it mildly. Hmm. But, you know, as far as people that I deal with now, I've sort of closed the door on anything demonic because I live with my cousin and I have a dog and I have a very quiet, sort of serene life here in the suburbs of Atlanta, Georgia. And I don't want to risk the possibility of having

0: one of the people that was with me, and her name is Rebecca. And also I was there with another lady whose name is Greta. And we're sitting out there, and this guy walks by, and he just walked by once, then he walked by again, and he started talking to us, and he talked with an accent. He had sort of an accent. And I thought, he sounds like he's Bela Lugosi. And as it turned out, he said his name was Stan, Stan, and he was from Belarus. And we're talking to Stan. Stan is there, and he just sort of walks off. But Greta's getting the creeps from him. I'm getting creeped out from him. Rebecca's getting creeped out from him. So, Greta walks away and tries taking his picture, but he never allows her to get a shot of his face. It's almost as though he's sensing what she's doing, and he always turns away when she's going to get a picture of his face. So fast forward, I don't know if it was that night, I think it was, he comes back and he's there with me and Rebecca. We're back out on the deck again, and he comes by and he's got a dog with him, and we're like, oh, this dog's really cute. And he goes, thank you. He goes, so Mr. Chip, what is it that you do for a living? What do you do for work? And I told him, well, I'm a psychic and a medium. He goes, oh, so you talk to dead people? And I said, yeah. And he said, oh, that's very interesting. He said, have you ever talked to a demon? Who asks a question like that?
1: Right away.
0: So
1: Yeah.
0: I said, now I try not to, I try absolutely not to do that. He said, really? Well, I have talked to demons. And I put my hand out and put it on his chest. There was nothing. And then he comes in for the pièce de résistance. He says, have you ever talked to Satan? And I said, absolutely not. He says, well, I have. He's not really not such a bad guy.
1: Oh boy.
0: So my friend Rebecca grabs me and goes, I just looked at my watch. We're late for dinner. So she grabs me and I went, what the what was that? She goes, I don't know, but I knew that we were supposed to get the heck out of there. But who asked, have you ever talked to Satan? Now,
1: Yeah,
0: think about
1: no
0: it.
1: kidding.
0: Stan, think about it. Stan, one letter missing from being Satan.
1: Oh boy, I didn't catch that. Even in this line of work where you're doing interviews and you're talking about paranormal and experts that have researched it, I don't think I've ever even asked the question to someone, have you ever spoke to Satan? That is a weird question to ask a stranger, let alone even in the context of this show, it would feel a little bit odd. When something like that happens to you, obviously that sticks out. You remember
0: Oh,
1: that.
0: yeah.
1: Do you find that there are a lot of people like him out there, or is that a rarity?
0: For me, thank God it's been a rarity.
1: Yeah. Do you think
0: I
1: that,
0: mean,
1: people listening here, they may have people like that in their lives where they suspect, oh yeah, that sounds like so and so. Because I don't know if I've ever met a person like that before. Not that I've been looking for it, but it makes me wonder how many of them are out there that may have, let's say, conversations with Satan on a regular basis.
0: that's why I always carry holy water with me. My native name should be carry Travels with Holy Water. Like Dan dances with wolves. My name is Travels with Holy Water. And I have a Saint Benedict medal that I wear. I have a Saint Michael the Archangel medal that I wear. I pray the Saint Michael prayer every night and every day. I pray more than most clergymen pray. So I layer on the protections, unashamedly lay on the protections. I'm a strong believer that I'm going to just be as protected as I possibly can. But I'm sure there's some crazy, crazy, crazy, possibly demonically possessed or worshiping Satan people that are

0: out there, and please stay away from me. I have no desire.
1: Yeah. I have on this show, and I've been doing the guest hosting for about a year now, and I get about two or three shows a month, so get to talk to some really interesting people. And one of the shows, we talked to a Satanist where and the idea, and to paraphrase him, was that there's always a battle between good and evil, and evil's already won. Look at the world in the world we live in today. You can tell right away that there's more evil than good. So if evil has won, then I'm picking that side, right? That's the majority. And that was kind of their stance. They didn't make it sound like the movies where, they're doing these rituals and you walk in and there's what are the pentagrams or whatever on the ground and candles and things like that. They didn't make it sound like they were convening and discussing Satan all the time. They just said, based on our observations, this is where we think the tide is. That is completely different from what you're describing. I almost feel like this is out of a horror movie. This
0: Well, can I tell
1: seems
0: you
1: like.
0: something? Let me tell you something. You know what my first clue with Satanist is? What's the first part of your name?
1: Well, yes, their namesake is
0: Hello,
1: there.
0: hello, hello. Why don't you call yourself? Someone told me once, well, they're not really like that. Kind of what you say this person was saying. It's more like they're people who are, again, I don't know the word. They're like people who don't want to adhere to
1: Dark
0: the norm.
1: pessimist.
0: Don't want to adhere to the norms of society, or they kind of rebel against those sorts of things, and they're the outliers maybe. But why not call yourself by any other name except something that includes the name Satan?
1: Right.
0: Really? Hello,
1: So,
0: knock knock, the doorbell's ringing.
1: what you're saying is they need a
0: They need to
1: rebranding.
0: rebrand themselves real fast without a cloven hoof.
1: Well, I know people have questions for you. I'm getting a lot of emails, but they're going to want to call in and talk to you. What kind of questions do you want to get? Anything in particular?
0: Well, we're not doing readings, but you ask me any questions you want to, and if I don't want to answer, I'll tell you I can't answer that or I won't answer.
1: Yeah, you're a psychic medium, paranormal investigator. We didn't really talk a lot about ghosts. I'm sure people have questions about that. Past lives, reincarnation. These are all things, I think, topics that could work for Chip Coffee if you want to talk about your own experiences with Chip. Tell your own stories. We love to hear that too. If you want to email Ryan Recker at coasttocoastam.com, that's one way to do it. And we'll take your calls, start lining them up here during the break, and get to them in the next hour. I'm Ryan Recker. This is Coast to Coast AM.

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5: Kentucky Senator Mitch McConnell's releasing a statement following rumors of serious health issues surrounding the 84-year-old. McConnell's office released a photo of the senator smiling, sitting in a hospital chair, saying he went to the hospital for a fall last month and was then diagnosed with pneumonia. It went on to say he didn't break any bones or suffer a concussion, and there was no evidence of a heart attack or stroke. He added in the statement that on advice from doctors, he won't be able to return to the Senate floor to vote just yet, but says he's not taking a break from Senate business. And he says he's working closely with his legislative staff on current issues. President Trump says Senator Lindsey Graham was like a member of the family to him. Trump mourned the death of Graham on NBC's Meet the Press, which the South Carolina Republican had been set to appear on Sunday morning.
6: He's a tough one to lose. He was great. He was unique in every way, actually.
5: The president also said he spoke to Graham just hours before his passing, saying that other than being tired, he was fine. Lawmakers from both sides of the aisle are paying tribute to their late colleague. California Democratic Senator Adam Schiff called Graham larger than life and called his passing a giant loss for Congress. Charlie Kirk's accused killer is due back in court on September 1st. A judge in Utah set the date as a week-long evidentiary hearing in the case wrapped up on Friday. The judge will then decide if Tyler Robinson will stand trial for the conservative commentator shooting death on a Utah college campus last year. Prosecutors presented a mountain of evidence in the case, including a recorded interview with Robinson's former roommate and romantic partner. 22-year-old Robinson faces aggravated murder charges, and prosecutors say they will seek the death penalty. The city of brotherly love will turn into a launching pad on Monday. Major League Baseball's All-Star break kicks off in Philadelphia with the Home Run Derby. 8 sluggers will square off in a new format which ditches the clock and allows each player to take 20 swings. I'm Tammy Trujillo.
0: When was the last time you woke up actually feeling rested or got through the day without feeling stressed out? Yeah, over 50% of adults say they'd feel better if they got more sleep, and stress is often the biggest barrier. 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
1: And welcome back with our Coast to Coast Hour and your calls. Chip Coffee is our guest. You can find him online, chipcoffee.com. You can find some of his books, his works, links to some of his shows. We talked about psychic kids in the first hour, just briefly, but that's just one of the many appearances he's had and different things he's done. Maybe there's an experience that you want to share. Maybe you have a psychic kid yourself, or maybe you had something paranormal happen to you. Maybe you're trying to hone in your psychic abilities. Maybe you have a ghost story. Maybe you have a past life story, reincarnation, whatever it may be. How about you give us a call and we'll discuss it with Chip Coffee. And I got a couple of good emails coming in so far too. Ryan Reckert at coasttocoastam.com. One person said, I'll try to find it. Ask him if he believes in vampires, the existence of vampires. You know what? I didn't think we would talk about that tonight, but that's kind of the nice thing about opening up the phone lines. If you have questions like that, Chip Coffee would be an interesting person to ask, and I would love to hear the answer to it. I don't know if we'll get to that right away. I do want to take your calls first and foremost. I try to put priority on the people that are calling in because you're waiting so long. We give the phone numbers and you sit and we try to take as many calls as we can, but some people, unfortunately, can't always make it to all the calls. So I try to put priority on those as they are waiting on the phone line a long time sometimes. So, get those phone lines in. The better chance to get on is if you call early. And we'll take some of those coming up after the break with Chip Coffee. Don't go anywhere. It's Coast to Coast AM.
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1: 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I'm Ryan Recker. If you want to email, ryanrecker at coasttocoastam.com is how you do it. Our guest here is Chip Coffee, and we spent the first hour just really... to me, having fun. I enjoyed talking about these sort of things. But really, it's for you now. If you want to call in and maybe tell a story or an experience or ask a question with Chip Coffee, this is the time to do it. Chip, I'm getting all kinds of great emails coming in, and I want to get to some of those soon. I almost feel like it's always best to go to the phone lines first. Are you ready to take some calls?
5: Let's do it.
1: Okay. Let's go to Nancy on the wildcard line. Nancy is calling in from Philadelphia. You're on Coast to Coast AM with Chip Coffee. Go ahead.
6: Good evening, gentlemen. Chip, I too like a good nap, and I just woke up from a nap around 1 a.m. That's why I'm listening to the show. And by the way, just as an aside, before I ask my question, I don't personally believe in God. I know there's a God because I've been the personal recipient of a variety of miracles after I faced death square in the face.
5: Amen.
6: Yes. And I have a really good friend who actually lives in Brazil, but I met her when she lived here. She is very, very smart, very well-read, brilliant. And she also is an astrologist, and she did a chart for me. Interestingly, anytime I think of her, she either sends me a text message or calls me. There's something like telephone ESP where I can put my hand on the phone when I'm thinking of somebody, and then it'll ring, and it's that person. So I've had this for many, many years.
5: Okay.
6: But my question is this. She believes 100% in reincarnation. And the way she described her belief system to me in that regard is she said, you have to keep coming back to have another life until you learn enough lessons. And what do you think of that?
5: I think that's absolutely correct. That's my belief.
6: Well, in that case, I say, I've learned enough lessons. I don't want to come back again. I've had enough.
5: I don't know if you get that choice or not. It may be something that you're going to have to discuss with your higher ups, but you know, see what happens when you get to spirit.
1: Right. Well, Nancy, it sounds like you're trying to live that life where you get to that point where you can just enjoy eternal life afterwards without having to come back and go through all this again. I almost feel like I wouldn't want to roll the dice because, you know, given the chances and the things that you understand today, I don't know if I'd want to start over from the beginning again if I were given the opportunity. And a lot of people look at it, they say, oh, if I could only go back and I can, you know, live life and be this age again. I don't know. I feel like if you were to give up everything you've learned to this point, you can end up in a worse spot. Given human nature and the way things go.
5: I'm 72 years old and I'm just trying to ride out whatever I've got left.
1: I hear you. I mean, I'm not at 72, but I feel like I have a lot to learn still, and I wouldn't want to trade any of that in and risk everything that I've learned up to this point. Let's go back to the wild card line, and Alice is in Tennessee. Alice, you're on Coast to Coast AM. Go ahead.
7: In 2014, after my husband died, there was two doves that come up at the back door of the house, and I was grieving pretty seriously until then, but one dove flew up on the rooftop and looked back at me at the kitchen sink window for over a minute or so, and I was about freaking out. But what I couldn't understand was how would that dove know to look at the kitchen sink window with me standing there?
5: I don't have an answer for you, girl. All I can tell you is this. Spirit shows itself in a variety of different ways. And if it comforted you and made you feel good in the moment and you felt like that was some sign from your deceased husband, I wouldn't argue with it.
7: Okay. He always liked to fly. He was a pilot. And he always liked birds like eagles and you know. So, yeah, I thought it was a message. I really did.
5: Then that really is all that's important, isn't it?
7: Yeah,
5: it really does. Does it really matter what anybody else thinks?
7: Well, it was a very unusual event, I'd say, but maybe some people would have a hard time believing it. But it was. I saw it with my own eyes, you know.
5: Did it comfort you?
7: Yes.
5: then that's all that matters. Don't give any credence what somebody else believes. As long as you felt comforted and you felt like there was a strong possibility that you were receiving some sign from the universe or from him that things were going well, then that's really all that matters, my darling.
7: Yeah, yes, true. I do believe it was a message to comfort because it did comfort me.
1: Very good. Oh, thank you very much, Alice. I appreciate that. Yeah, and I think sometimes there is a lot of doubt when it comes to this because you think, okay, how could that possibly be true? How could any of this possibly be true? But, Chip, kind of what you're saying is when you go back and you look at maybe the feeling it gave you, maybe there is a coincidence there, maybe there's not, but that feeling's real.
5: 100%.
1: Yeah. And let's go to the first-time caller. Line in Madonna is calling from upstate New York. You're on Coast to Coast AM with Chip Coffee. Go ahead.
8: Yes, hello. Chip, I'm really looking forward to reading all your material, and you sound fantastic. I'm wondering, in an unselfish way, how can I connect or tap into my spirituality to ask my father to connect with me? He used to at least 4 times after his passing. I mean, things nobody knew that just us knew, just him and I knew. But I'm in this house 7 years. I'm upstate, 1844. I crossed over a woman without meaning to, but the third time it worked when I first moved in. My dog actually saw her and sat on the stoop and put his head down. I knew I was safe. But since then, I'm wondering if the energy here is mad that I did that, because the confusion is deep and the fatigue, and every now and then I just wonder. It never felt like home. I'm leaving. I have another house to move into. But could that be stopping a loved one from communicating with me, or at one point, is it just over? They can't.
5: No, I don't believe that they can stop communicating with us. It could be for a variety of different reasons. You know, whatever your grief, if you're grieving still heartily for your loss, then that can have an impact. Grief can be a huge wall against communicating with people from the afterlife. There could be other reasons. He may be busy. He may be doing other things, you know, and so there may be any number of reasons why you're not getting that level of communication. But keep talking to him and keep trying. And at some point in time, my gut is telling me that you'll get some success.
8: Okay. Thank you. I feel like I'm bothering him, but I know I'm not. But he's hanging out with Sinatra. I'm sure he's having a great time up there. Yeah, he was like that. But okay, thank you so much.
5: You're so welcome, my dear.
1: All right. Let's go east of the Rockies. And Richard is in Iowa. Richard, you're on Coast to Coast AM. Go ahead.
9: Hi, good evening, guys. I had a question, Chip. When you, there was a time in your show where you mentored a young lady in Vegas, and she was giving statements about a homicide victim in Texas.
5: Yeah.
9: And recently, in 2021, that was solved, and they made an arrest. Did you get notified, or do you already know? I mean, how does that play in? Or if other cold cases, I mean, do you get, I mean, how does that work? Because that particular case really fascinated me.
5: I had no idea that the case had been solved.
9: Yeah, it was. It was from the DNA, the new DNA things that they're doing nowadays, and it sounds like he was an associate of a friend of the gal, and they made an arrest, and it was a clean arrest, and the Texas Rangers made the arrest, and it was in 2021, I believe, they made the arrest, and there's no trial date yet. Cause I keep following up, but that case really had an impact on me. And every 6 months, I would follow up on it online, and it was interesting that really happy to hear that the family got justice.
1: Well, real quick, Richard, if you can kind of explain what was on the show, and you said this was on Psychic Kid, so you're talking about the arrest of 2021. Oh, go ahead.
9: Yeah, so this was on Paranormal State, and the team was reached out by a family in Vegas, and it was a young gal, a juvenile, early teens, I believe. And she saw the homicide victim, and the homicide victim would relay messages to this young gal, and she gave details that no one knew, And Chip, you showed up with another older gal. I don't remember. It was a long time ago, obviously. And it looked like you mentored her, and you, after the end of the show, you mentored her and you took her under your wing. That's the way the show portrayed it anyways.
5: That's exactly the way it was. The person in Las Vegas that they had contacted us about was a teenage girl. So it was two teenage girls. The victim who had been murdered was a teenage girl, and she had somehow reached out to the girl in Vegas, and we were there trying to help this girl. And that's the way that storyline played out. And that I did mentor the girl, and that was actually the episode of Paranormal State that gave birth, so to speak, to the Psychic Kids show.
9: Right. Yeah, I remember that. And the one thing that was interesting, she mentioned she was strangled and the victim was pregnant, early stages of pregnancy. And the mom dropped her off at a bus stop and she never was seen again alive. And it was sad. The whole story is sad. You should look it up if anyone's interested. I didn't know if the other cold cases, if you've done anything, or it's very fascinating. And I appreciate your work with the young ones.
5: Well, yeah. Thank you. I appreciate that.
1: So, Richard, before you go, so what was on the television show Paranormal State? Was the what they were saying on the show accurate, which they later found to be true during this case?
9: Yeah. So what happened was there was a lot of details to this homicide, obviously, but what was accurate was the victim was was in and out of juvenile hall because she had a troubled youth. She was pregnant and she was strangled. And as I looked into it online, I did a lot of research. A lot more came out of it too. But those two things were huge in showing the accuracy of the young lady in Vegas.
1: Wow. Okay. I think, you know what, Chip, you may have to revisit that episode and do a follow-up, because it sounds like there's a lot of things that were accurately depicted there that came out to be true. And I think
5: I'll have to go back and look at that. Yeah, absolutely.
1: Wow. Thanks, Richard, for the call. I appreciate it. That's cool. I mean, I like to hear stories like that, because you don't always hear the follow-up. Sometimes you have a filming schedule. I don't know how long it takes to film an episode of something, but, you know, it takes years sometimes to build an investigation to get to an arrest. So you don't always get to get the ending in the time frame that you would hope for a television show.
5: But he said this was 2021. We probably filmed that episode in 2008 or so. So
1: that's
5: interesting. You're talking 13 years after we filmed it.
1: A cold case that long and the details turn up true. That's pretty phenomenal. Let's take some more calls. Wildcard line, Jim is in New York at the Catskills. Jim, you're on Coast to Coast AM with Chip Coffee. Go ahead.
10: Hello. Thank you for taking my call. I'd like to ask Chip, how can you attract your soulmate? Is there anything you could do, providing you have one still alive on the planet?
5: I always ask people who ask me that question, what are you doing to attract them? Are you putting yourself out on the market? Are you sitting at home and not doing anything? What are you doing to help that person find you?
10: I see. Oh, I go out at times and all. I do meet people. But I was just, my question, I think, was based on anything energetically you can do, any thought forms, anything special you can recommend.
5: Some people do this. Some people, because candle energy or candle magic or whatever, and that's basically lighting a candle to put the energy out into the universe that you're for something that you're praying for or asking for. And some people light a pink candle because pink is considered the heart, the color of heart things, and light a pink candle and with the intention of finding the person that is right for you.
10: Mm-hmm. Okay. Thank you.
1: Well, thank you very much. We're running up against the clock, so I'm going to give you some email questions here, so that way no one gets cut off here on the phone lines. We'll take some more calls in the next half hour. One person, Alex, emailed in and wanted to know about artificial intelligence. Do you feel that is tapping into something paranormal, or do you think that's just all computers?
5: I don't know. I haven't explored it enough.
1: Okay.
5: I've heard people say that they've... I've heard people say that they've used artificial intelligence and feel like they're communicating with the afterlife, which I find very interesting. But, you know, who knows? Maybe not. I mean, we use radio signals with the ghost boxes to say that we're communicating with the afterlife. Who knows what we're going to be able to try to figure out to breach that or to make that connection.
1: Yeah, and the problem that you run into with AI is that so many of these developers say, we don't know how it's coming up with that. They don't know.
5: Yeah.
1: One person asked your opinion on the existence of vampires. Any opinion on that?
5: You mean like blood-sucking Bela Lugosi, Christopher Lee, Barnabas Collins vampires? I don't believe in them.
1: Okay. One person emailed in and they wanted me to ask you about, where was it? The email, your guest mentioned a book for people to use to help increase their psychic abilities. I think he said it was called The Gift from the Author St. Paul. Is that right? Is there a book that comes to mind someone was asking about?
5: The book that I mentioned.
1: Oh, author in St. Paul, Minnesota. I'm sorry.
5: Her name is Echo, just like Echo. Her last name is Bodine, B-O-D-I-N-E.
1: Okay. Numerology, are you into that?
5: Even numerology. I think there's something there.
1: Okay. Some people are emailing about that as well, and they try remote viewing. Have you tried remote viewing?
5: I have. I believe that there's some very accurate things that can be learned through remote viewing.
1: Oh, fantastic. All right, we got some more people that are calling in now, and we're going to get to as many calls as we can. If you want to email me, ryanrecker@coasttocoastam.com. Our guest is Chip Coffee. 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I'm really enjoying reading these emails, but it's always better for you to call because I like to hear your experiences. Maybe you have a personal experience that you would like to share with Chip Coffee. I would love to hear it too. And I think there's a lot of listeners out there as well. This is Coast to Coast AM. Don't go anywhere.

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1: And welcome back. I tell you, if you want to ask a question or have a comment or maybe an experience you want to share with us, our guest is Chip Coffee. 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They're looking at paranormal things. 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All right, we're going to try to get through some more of your emails. 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Sometimes I'll get to as many questions as I can through the email, but I prefer the phone calls because I want to hear your voice. I want to hear from you. I want to hear your experiences and bring them up to Chip Coffee. Maybe he'll have some important insight that could solve a mystery for you. Who knows? That's coming up after the break on Coast to Coast AM.
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1: Hey, welcome back to Coast AM. I'm Ryan Recker, and if you want to give us a call, we're going to try to get to as many comments and questions as we can for our guest, Chip Coffee. Chip, I've really enjoyed the past hour and a half, and I think some of these callers have some great questions. So are you ready to take some more?
4: I've enjoyed it, too, and yes, I am absolutely ready. Let's do it.
1: All right. How about we go first to the wild card line, and Mike is in New Jersey. 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
5: Quick story. Vacation to Maine, 1971, 1972. We're 9 years old, me and my brother.
1: Mm-hmm. Yep, go ahead. What's your story?
5: I'm sorry, I missed it. Yeah. So what happened was my parents, so we're just going up there for a vacation. The last statement of the people on Austria Ackermans, the houses were built in like the 1850s, 1860s. So we go up there, huge house, chicken farm and everything like that. My dad yeah. told me like 20 years later, like, you know, by that time I'm like in college, like almost, he's like, do you remember what happened? Like, there was like a ghost of the place. I'm like, Dad, I'm like, I don't remember this stuff. And evidently, long story short, in Port Clyde, Maine, those houses were owned by like merchant marines or like, you know, naval people kind of. And there's a lot of like, these guys committed suicide there. So like, I'm like, Dad, I don't remember much about that. But my dad's like, Mike, like, it was like scary as hell in there because like, evidently, there was like a lot of like noise at night and stuff like that. And like, it's like 1972. And so, then 30 years later, I talked to the old owner's nephew of the house. He goes, Mike, those houses were haunted. But I'm like, I remember seeing something on the TV show In Search of Leonard Nimoy. And then, evidently, like that whole area of Port Clyde, Maine. There must have been so many people that committed suicide, like in the merchant marines again, the 1850s. I'm not sure, or like you know, on ships. And they said that whole area of Port Clyde, Maine was like haunted. So I'm like, just strange story, but I kind of think back about it now. It's very interesting, kind of.
1: All right, very good. Thank you, Mike. Okay, so Chip, I think. Are there certain areas that you find are hot spots? Like, you kind of, you know, he said that a lot of people picked up and bad things happen all in this one spot mysteriously. Do you find that hot spots exist like that?
4: There can be some spots that have collectively reported activity. Absolutely, yes.
1: Do you ever feel it? As soon as you walk in, you're like, okay, something's up here.
4: Yep.
1: Really? So your radar just like kind of sticks up?
4: All right. So I feel like I need to go back and preface this to wiggle my ears and sit in the back seat of the car and sing John Denver. But I'm going to talk about West Virginia for a second. If you really want to go to a place where you feel like you've just stepped kind of into the twilight zone, go to Point Pleasant, West Virginia, where the Mothman is.
1: Oh, okay. That has a definite feel to it.
4: Take a little trip to Mothman Land.
1: Then you'll kind of understand what we're talking about here.
4: Not necessarily with ghosts, but you'll understand that feel that an area has.
1: Okay. Yeah. Let's go back to the phone lines. And wildcard line, Bob is in Ohio. Bob, you're on Coast to Coast AM with Chip Coffee. Go ahead.
6: Hi. Thanks for taking my call. I was just wondering, I had an experience where I bought an antique chair, and it, with it came along, it came at an estate sale. There was a photograph of a man sitting in it in 1910, and I bought the chair in 1990 or 1991, and my brother came, and he had a Polaroid camera for taking pictures of houses for appraisals because he worked for a bank. And he said, hey, let me take your picture. And he took my picture sitting in the chair. And when it, as it slowly developed in front of us, a black band appeared on my arm. Exactly in the same spot where the photograph of the man in 1910 was sitting. He also had a black band around his arm. And I found out that it was mourning the death of his daughter. From a few months earlier. And I was just wondering if you've ever heard of such a thing or could explain that type of phenomenon.
4: I've heard of things showing up in pictures and videos and things like that. So sounds like it just had a little brush with the afterlife.
1: Ooh. Do they cross over often in photographs? Can you catch it that way, like physical evidence?
4: If you're lucky, you can. If you're fortunate enough to be able to do that, absolutely you can. But let's not talk about
1: it. It happens.
4: It is almost random if it happens. Let's not talk about orbs because I'm not an orb fan. Most orbs are environmental contaminants. They're not spirits.
1: Okay, so it doesn't necessarily mean you caught something if you look at a photograph and there's, you know, a light flare or something like that.
4: Correct.
1: Okay, let's go to Ann, who's in Wisconsin on the wild card line. Ann, you're on Coast to Coast AM with Chip Coffee. Go ahead.
7: Good evening. I have an observation and a comment. And my observation is that both of you are looking really good tonight. and I'm also looking good. I found a new person to do my hair and my makeup. It's a mortician and undertaker. So now I look drop dead gorgeous. Some days I even look lifelike.
4: Well, you're doing a really good job.

0: when the wife puts the foot down or the spouse puts the foot down, and they have to think, you have to, at some point it's going to happen. Let's go back to the phone lines. And west of the Rockies, Kathy is calling in from L.A. Kathy, you're on Coast to Coast AM with Chip Coffee. Go ahead.
1: How are you? Very briefly, I want to make this quick. This happened in 2026 around August. My sister passed away in May of 2024. We shared the apartment building, the apartment I'm living in now. Several months after she passed away, I lost a Native American ring I've been wearing on my ring finger for 40 years. I looked every nook and cranny in my house where I would put it. I couldn't find it. I'm going to fast forward. About 3 months later, I'm on the phone. I have a long hallway in my apartment. I'm sitting on the phone talking with a friend. She goes, I have to go eat dinner. I said, okay, I'll talk to you later. I go to stand up from where I'm sitting at this. The desk is built in to this old building in the hallway. So I go to stand up. I say, okay, I'll talk to you later and have a good dinner. Hang up the phone. And as I do that, my back is to the hallway, and I hear a loud crash, which sounds like something metal crashed on. It's a wooden floor. So I look to the right in my dining room, turn on the light, because it's a wooden floor. I look everywhere. It's not filled with a lot of stuff. No ring. So then the light is on in this hallway, and I go to turn around to walk to the last, my bedroom, which is the last bedroom in the hallway. And there's a light in front of a closet wall on this hallway, and I see something very, like, metally on the floor. So I look down, I go to bend down, there's my ring that I haven't seen in 3 months. I've walked up that hall day and night for many months after my sister's passed away. I have no idea where that ring came from. It felt like it was from coming from behind me, from up above, like something crashing down behind you. And there's an entryway to this hallway from my den, and then the next room is the kitchen. There's an entryway into the hallway, and right there was my sister's closet that she used. And that's where that ring ended up crashing down from. I have no idea where. All I know is I heard the crash, finally saw that. I thought, what in the world? What? Like, what is that? And I just said a prayer for my sister. I said, I don't know if that was you leaving. I can't explain it. That's all I'm saying.
0: I get it. Thank you, Kathy. Yeah, Chip, what are your thoughts?
2: That's something called apportation. Apportation happens in a couple of ways. It can happen when something disappears and then reappears in another place. That's usually the way apportation happens, but it's when something appears and then reappears is what apportation is. Usually it appears in a new place. I've had apportation happen to me on quite a number of occasions where something will just kind of vanish and then all of a sudden it's back somewhere else. Like you leave your keys one place and you go, I know I left my keys right here, and you go to the kitchen and they're on the counter in the kitchen.
0: Yeah, sometimes I don't know how that works out sometimes, where it just, you randomly find things and you don't know where it came from. But the fact that it came from your sister's closet after something like a noise, something stimuli tipped you to it, is really special. Let's go to the first time caller line. Andrea is in Seattle, Washington. Andrea, you're on Coast to Coast AM with Chip Coffee. Go ahead.
3: Hi, thanks for having me. So I have, it's just like a tiny story of my mom. And first of all, me and her, we're big fans of the show. Listen to you guys forever. But so she used to live in Costa Rica as a young girl, maybe teenager. And her and her mom and her mom's mom went to this one psychic. And like, super accurate woman, really good. And she ended up predicting my mom's, like, who she would date throughout her life, like the initials, the specific initials of the three guys she ended up dating. And then the that was, and I'm just wondering, as a psychic yourself, like, have you ever

0: experiences like that. It's very accurate prediction.
1: I'll tell you what I have really interesting stories about, and it's predicting pregnancies or children. I'm the fetus whisperer, I think, something like that. I told a lady once she had kept trying to have a boy, and she had four daughters, and finally they gave up. And I said, "Well, there's a little boy that really wants to come into your life." And she says, "Well, we're just afraid that we're not going to have a boy." I said, "But you really want to?" And she says, "Well, I do, but I don't think he does." And he goes, "Well, I do too, but I didn't think you did." So both of them were really interested in having another child. And lo and behold, they reached back out to me later. She got pregnant and gave birth to a boy.
2: Well, how about that? You know, maybe we can get through some email questions here, because I know we're getting close to the end of the hour. One person emailed in, looks like John. The teachings of Don Juan provided techniques to access alternate realities. Are you familiar with these?
1: I've heard of it, but I'm not learning with it.
2: Okay. One person said the author you mentioned before, Echo Bodine, was a frequent guest with Art Bell, so there may be some shows archived on Coast to Coast AM.
1: Great.
2: Thank you for that email there. One person, David from Dallas, said they loved you today, Chip Coffee. They found it very informative. They truly appreciated you being on the show.
1: I appreciate me being on the show with you.
2: Well, if people want to find you outside the show and some of the work you're doing, where can they go?
1: ChipCoffee.com is probably the easiest place, and I've branded myself with my name. Chip Coffee Psychic and Medium is another place on Facebook.
2: Okay. And ChipCoffeeShop.com, another place?
1: That's another place where you can go and buy Chip Coffee merch.
2: Wonderful. I really enjoyed the last couple of hours. We'll have to do it again soon, Chip Coffee. Thank you for coming on Coast to Coast AM.
1: It was my pleasure. You have a good rest of your evening, sir.
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3: It's August 2023, a county government meeting in Pennsylvania's Lehigh Valley. A young woman, early 20s, steps up to the mic to speak.
4: My two-month-old son was happily drinking milk from his bottle when he quickly started choking, turned blue, and went limp. My boyfriend transported our son to the changing table as I grabbed an anti-choking device and my boyfriend began assembling it. Two pumps of the device and my son was conscious, gasping for air and coughing up milk.
3: They all went to the ER to make sure the baby was okay.
4: But upon arriving at Lehigh Valley Hospital, the diagnosis quickly became something so different.
3: One of the doctors had a theory.
4: She stated to my father and mother-in-law that we are young, first-time parents who got frustrated with our baby and violently shook him to make him stop crying, and a confession would only make things easier for us.
3: The parents were told to leave the hospital without their son, and he wouldn't come home for 7 whole months.
4: I'm a postpartum mom dealing with the grief and the trauma of my son being ripped from my arms. And I'm a mom who lost everything in less than 24 hours due to one doctor's misdiagnosis. Enough is enough.
3: And then the next person speaks. And the next one. The stories they tell form a pattern of parents walking into a Lehigh Valley hospital to get help for a child, only to leave without them. And the same doctor's name kept coming up again and again. A pediatrician.
5: I ask you, what kind of doctor does this?
3: That's what I wanted to know, too. From Serial Productions and The New York Times, I'm Diane Neary, and this is The Preventionist, a story about a doctor and the rise of a powerful field of pediatric medicine.
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7: U.S. forces are carrying out a new wave of strikes on Iranian military assets, escalating the confrontation centered around the Strait of Hormuz. U.S. Central Command says its units hit dozens of targets at multiple locations with precision munitions aimed at degrading Iran's capacity to disrupt international shipping on the vital waterway. CENTCOM said fighter aircraft, naval ships, one-way attack drones, and one-way sea drones were used in the operation. The latest round of U.S. strikes follows Iran's attacks last week on 3 commercial vessels transiting the strait. Flags are flying at half-staff at the White House and on Capitol Hill following the death of Senator Lindsey Graham. The 71-year-old lawmaker's sudden and unexpected death was announced by his office overnight. His communications director said in a post on X that the D.C. medical examiner said Graham died from aortic dissection. The South Carolina Republican was one of President Trump's closest allies in Congress. He was chairman of the Senate Budget Committee and seeking his 5th term in office in November. Kentucky Senator Mitch McConnell's releasing a statement following rumors of serious health issues surrounding the 84-year-old. That story from Mark Mayfield.
8: The office of McConnell released a photo of the senator smiling in a hospital chair, saying he went to the hospital for a fall last month and was then diagnosed with pneumonia. It went on to say he didn't break any bones or suffer concussion, along with no evidence of a heart attack or stroke. He added in the statement, on advice from doctors, he won't be able to return to the Senate floor to vote just yet, but is not taking a break from Senate business, working closely with his legislative staff on current issues. I'm Mark Mayfield.
7: Moana struggled but still managed to land on top at the weekend box office. The live-action Disney remake starring Dwayne Johnson earned $43 million domestically and another $52 million globally in its opening weekend. Disney was aiming for $60 to $65 million in its debut in North American theaters. The only other major studio film to open this weekend was the horror sequel Evil Dead Burn. It finished in fourth place with just short of $14 million. I'm Tammy Trujillo.
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1: Well, a little bit of a programming note. We're trying to reach our guest, Akeem, and what's happening right now is we're having a hard time connecting. So this is what we're going to do. We're going to try again for Akeem Isler, and part of it is this happens once in a while. Just things happen. Things happen. What we'll do is we'll open up the phone lines, and if we can't reach him, which it looks like we're not going to be able to, if we can't reach him by now, how about we do open lines for the next couple of hours? A rare Sunday night open lines. You want to do that? So you heard the phone numbers there. Feel free to give us a call if there's something you want to talk about. I know that the Department of War just released the fourth batch of UFO files. If you want to talk about those, do you believe them? Do you find that this helps the cause? Do you find it hurts the cause? Do you find that sometimes when the government releases information, here I can kind of give you a little bit of a insight here. Sometimes what they release, they know is not what we would consider UFOs, something from outside of this planet. But they release it anyway because it was something that either they don't have a full explanation of, or it's similar in traits that you would expect with aliens, but they know it's not, but they release it anyway. So my fear is that when some of these things have more plausible explanations or maybe become proven in a different direction in the future, people point to it and say, see, we told you so. These don't exist. Well, they use it as a broader way to disprove other things that are unassociated with maybe that one document or video. So maybe you feel that way, or maybe you're just looking at them and say, this is all the proof I need. Maybe you're a believer now and you weren't before because the United States government's getting behind it and other governments across the country are also releasing files. We could talk about that. We can talk about anything paranormal. If you have an experience that you have had and want to call into the show, feel free to do that. So just a programming note, we had a guest here. We're having a hard time reaching him. So what we're going to do is open up the phone lines and we'll do your calls and emails for the next couple of hours. Ryan Recker at coasttocoastam.com is how you do it. We'll get some of those calls here, start lining them up on Coast to Coast AM.
2: 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And we have a guest right now. Her name is Joni Nichols. This is quite a story.
3: Yes, it is. And Robert, my adventure started about 7 years ago. 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Mm-hmm. One of the scariest things was that my legs were swelling up out of control. It came to a head. Within 24 hours, I had gone into a coma.
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1: And welcome back to Coast AM. I'm Ryan Recker. If you want to email me, ryanrecker@coasttocoastam.com. We have a programming change. I know that many of you either go to the Coast to Coast website or Facebook page, and you like to look up, okay, who are the guests tonight? We had a guest scheduled. We cannot reach him, so we're going to do an audible, and we're going to do open lines the next couple of hours. So if you want to call in, this is one of those rare Sunday night opportunities where we can talk about anything. I love to hear about your paranormal experiences. If you want to talk UFOs and this latest batch that came out, I do like to hear your thoughts on what the government's releasing. And we had some news tonight. The actor known for Jurassic Park, Sam Neill, has passed away at the age of 78. I remember seeing Jurassic Park. He's the main lead in Jurassic Park, Sam Neill. You'll recognize him instantly if you don't know the name. But when I think about that movie and what a mind-blowing experience it was to see that on the big screen back in the 1990s. What was it, 94 maybe, 95? I'd have to look when that came out. But it opened up a whole different world, I think, to people to say, wow, is that even possible? They wondered, is the science possible? Can you bring dinosaurs back? Is that something we should do? Just like Jeff Goldblum said in the movie, just because we can doesn't mean we should. I think that has a lot of parallels to the paranormal universe. So rest in peace, Sam Neill. You brought a lot of curiosity to people over the years in the work that you've portrayed in your characters. You will be missed. So the audible is, we're going to take your phone calls, and how about we start with the wild card line, and Michael is calling in from Burbank, California. Michael, you're on Coast to Coast AM. Go ahead.
9: Yeah, thank you. I try to get in with your last guest. I've had interactions with a couple of the major remote viewers 30 years ago, Lynn Buchanan and Mr. McMonagle, Joe McMonagle. Lynn wanted me to join his team. I wasn't going to New York, but it's gotten really strong. Well, when I heard about Lindsey Graham, that he died, I came into some knowledge about a woman who was a nurse, and she offed her sister's husband and her own using a special drug, and they give it to the person during the dinner time. So you don't feel anything coming on until about two and a half hours. And they get indigestion. They don't feel bad. They take them to the hospital. They say, well, the main staff is gone by that time. So they give them like Bromo Seltzer, and they tell them to go lay down. But by the time it's too late, they go through a lower aortal hemorrhage. And they thought, oh, it was a, but yeah, I'm saying if you can contact that man or someone that can get through to Washington, wherever Mr. Graham was, they've got to do not just an autopsy, but an extremely important tox screen. They will, if it's what I'm thinking is, there's a drug, but they're never going to look for it because they're not going to expect it. And if he got sick after a dinner, it would follow the same pattern of how this drug works. I think they might have offed him. And so if you can get somebody.
1: But, you know, I think that since the FBI is investigating this and Kash Patel said they're taking it over, there's a couple of things that are suspicious with this, but just because it's suspicious doesn't mean it is the answer. I mean, at the age of 71, you live in the South. Diet is a big part of this when it comes to heart issues.
9: You're listening to what I'm saying. I'm trying to tell you something. It's a lower, the aorta ruptures. This is what happens with this drug. And they figure, oh, well, he had a weak heart, a weak aorta. But this drug works like that. And there's been several cases, but they don't look for it. They say, oh, you know, he was old, blah, blah, blah. I'm telling you, they've got to do a tox screen, and I mean a good one. If you can pass the word somewhere that they'll get to it so they don't say, well, you know, he was old and he had a – well, this is what it does. It causes a lower aortal hemorrhage. So it's really important if you can get it through. I hope you can do something.
1: Well, thank you very much for the call, Michael. And you know what? I think you did just get it through on this program by bringing that to the attention. And I always wondered, are there people in the government listening to this show. I know that in the past they were monitoring and trying to find maybe whistleblowers or things of that nature that would call through. I wonder if there's still a government agent that listens to this show and this program looking for perhaps people calling in, things like that. The thing that's suspicious with me, and rest in peace, Lindsey Graham, the thing that's suspicious with me is that you have the close ties not only with the government, but you have him being on the enemies list for Russia. And the Russian government, they're known for doing things that are very like, okay, let's try to make this look like an accident. I don't know if that's the case or not, and he was just in Ukraine. So that's why the FBI and Kash Patel is investigating. It could be a lot more innocent than that, and all that could be coincidence. But, Michael, I'm sure they're looking into it. Let's go back to the wild card line, and Jimmy is in Raleigh, North Carolina. Jimmy, you're on Coast to Coast AM. Go ahead.
6: Ryan, talking about UFO disclosure by the U.S. government, I think I have several thoughts on it. One is I think they are back in the corner and they cannot hide the info anymore. So they have to release some info, and still they try to hide everything they can on technology or the real meat of the information for the moment, because there'll be a loss of face for them because they've denied this for so many decades. So that's the second point. The third is, I think, anything relating to military advantage, they will definitely not let any civilian know about. So don't have high hope on it. The most important thing, I think, is now that they admitted that there are some things they cannot confirm either way, or they don't know anything about some of the items in the videos. So at least now that pilots and military employees can talk about these things without fear of losing their jobs, including other professionals too, like medical doctors, psychologists, and engineers, who, if they show any mental questionable by talking about paranormal telepathy, communication with aliens or seeing things in the skies, those before would be bring them up as mental unstable, and that may cause them to lose their license to practice. So at least now we can talk about it without fear of losing our jobs. That's my point. Yeah. Thanks, Ryan.
1: Thank you very much, Jimmy. Appreciate it. The few points that Jimmy made that I think would be good. You're right about the technology side of it. And when you watch the videos the government have released, you notice there's portions of it blacked out. And you think, why would they black out part of the video? What does that do? And from my understanding, the information that is saved on the video is part of the technology they're using to film these things. So it could be maybe part of the plane altitude, direction, speed. It could be the location coordinates. It could be the version of the technology that they're using. So there's certain things that, even though the bulk of us are watching the videos to see what was recorded, if it was a UFO, UAP, whatever. And the other side of it is, you don't want the enemy to learn all the specifics of our technology and where something was filmed at. So there could be some things that are still secretive in these that are not really of interest to us. I mean, I'm sure there's some investigators that would like to know where some of these were recorded, but still, you just want to see the videos and, you know, weird things that have been caught by the government. The other thing is the government using ways to discredit whistleblowers in the past. I find, how do I put this? I think the government uses different methods to discredit people. In some ways, they put out false information in order to discredit people, or they try to throw you off the scent. So let's say they have someone that's very credible, like give out something fake. They lie about something. And because of their credibility, people say, well, this guy's story is probably more accurate. So this other guy's crazy. So we shouldn't listen to this other guy. And then years later, we find out this giant psyop was going on and the government was using it as a way to try to throw people off the scent of what was true. So when Jimmy calls in and says things like that, I think, yeah, I mean, that's the game the government has played over decades. That's why you worry about when there's disclosure, because you think, are they playing us again? Are they doing this to throw you off something else? Or is this true? Is this genuine? There's so many people that have dedicated their lives to find what is genuine and true out there and throw away the stuff that is not. And it's those type of people I look at when the government disclosures come out and say, what do they think about it? Because these are the people I trust, not necessarily the government. Let's go back to the wild card line, and Tim is calling in from Alberta, Canada. Tim, you're on Coast to Coast AM. Go ahead.
10: Hey, good evening, Ryan. Condolences to you people down in the south of the border. Lindsey Graham, well-spoken patriot, you know, watched him many, many times over the years. He just got back from Ukraine, so, you know, the eyebrows are up. They'll be looking at that very closely. But I just want to mention about disclosure. There'll be some, but I don't think they're going to open up the gates until there's actually been contact with extraterrestrial as well. All of them. Mm-hmm. And that's got the whole story. It's got the cover-up that they admitted to in, what, 1992, 93. It's got the aliens. It's got bodies. It's got the crab. It's got everything. And it's such an old story, and it's one that everybody would know. And that would just make it so easy for everyone to understand, because it goes back to 1947. But
1: well, they say that a lot of these files are in Dayton and, you know, some of the Air Force base that's there that have documented this. So there's a couple of different places. If they were to open up the archives, we would be able to get a better picture of it. But I think that even our vice president, J.D. Vance, said that's something he wants to witness for himself, go out to Roswell. I think if I were either the president of the United States or vice president, that would be one of the very first things I'd do. I would say I want to use my authority to go see this for myself.
10: You've heard of underground, deep underground military bases? You've heard of that?
1: Sure.
10: Okay, that story actually started with me in Goose Bay, Labrador, which was a base that you guys built during the Second World War to get ferry bomber aircraft, fighter aircraft through Greenland to England. So I told the story to Art Bell. It was a long time ago. It was like over 30 years. But I was on patrol one night, and I discovered something underground. So cut to the chase. If you go on the internet now, just do just a Google search, AI search, and it's Timothy Cold Lake Underground Military Bases. They say I'm an officer, but I was a police officer. I was military police. And what I discovered, you'll see that there was a lot more put into the story. But anyways, what I discovered, once I blew the whistle and I had backup, we got phone calls from the United States. And we all old group back at the office, and it was this, whatever's going on here, don't talk about it anymore. So 2 days later, I pulled in the office and go, hey, Tim, everything that happened the other night, it didn't, okay? You have a nice few days off. And that was the end of that story.
1: I find a lot of stories like that where you just have to forget about it. I've heard some pretty credible stories, too, and there's been some recent ones in podcasts where people have come forward and said that, you know, they witness certain things, they do a debrief, but some of them ask you to sign NDAs. Others don't. Sometimes they just assume you won't talk about it. And then sometimes these stories come out. I wonder what the difference is, the ones they make you sign NDAs and the ones they don't. And thank you very much for the call, Tim. I appreciate it. So if you're listening right now and you're thinking to yourself, why are we taking phone calls? We had a change of plans. We tried to reach our guest, and we could not reach him, so we are opening up the phone lines. Anything you want to talk about, we'll continue to do that. Let's go, how about to, we don't have a lot of time. Well, James, east of the Rockies, real quick, you have about a minute, James. You're in Wisconsin. Go ahead. Just about a minute, though.
11: Hello.
1: Hi. Go ahead. We only have about a minute, though.
11: I'm wondering, why is God transcendent and the angels are descendant? What is evil?
1: The nature of it?
11: From below.
1: Do you say Thank God you. Is rising up from below?
11: Transcendent.
1: You have to explain that. Can you explain what you mean?
11: God is rising up from below. That's transcendent. And the angels right. are descending from heaven. What
1: okay.
11: is evil?
1: Do you think that God and the angels are battling each other?
11: Oh, no, no. They are
1: No,
11: together.
1: That's not what you mean. But I guess the origin and the source of it.
11: Evil.
1: What is evil? Thank you very much for the call, James. What is evil? We could take phone calls on that alone. Maybe we will. We had a hard time reaching our guests, so we're having open lines on a Sunday night. It's a rarity. So if you want to call in, I would love to hear from you. We were talking about disclosure, but now James brings up the question, what is evil? If you have a good definition of that, email me or give us a call. Ryan Recker at coasttocoastam.com. I'm going to think about that, too, during the break. We'll get some more of your calls. Don't go anywhere.

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1: Well, we are playing a little bit of a different game here tonight. Sunday nights, normally, we would have a guest here, but we are having a hard time reaching him, so that means we're opening up the phone lines. And it is open lines for the next hour and a half. Feel free to give us a call. Anything you want to talk about. I am curious your thoughts of disclosure and the latest batch of UFO files that came in. We had a listener from, was it Wisconsin? Right before we went to break, discussing good and evil and the definition of evil. Do you have a good definition of evil? Maybe we can talk about that too. And I noticed the emails coming in. It's so strange. The little things that I brought up are the things that people grab onto. And the detail that I can wiggle my ears. And when I was a child, of course, much like you, when you're in the backseat of the car and the parents are driving somewhere on a vacation during the summer and you're in there for 7-8 hours, you entertain yourself by looking out the window, and that was your entertainment. I thought, you know what, I want to learn how to wiggle my ears. And wouldn't you know, on one time I did it on accident, and I said, I want to figure out how to do that again, and I concentrated, and during that road trip, I figured out how to wiggle my ears, and I've been able to do it ever since. I can wiggle each ear independently. I can do the left and right separate from each other. I can do them at the same time. And I told my kids I can do it. They didn't believe me. So people are emailing me about wiggling your ears. All the things that you could email me about, if you want to do that, that's perfectly fine with me. Ryan Recker at coasttocoastam.com. We have the lines open for you. Feel free to give us a call. 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You can find the Art Bell Vault, classic George Norrie shows and interviews, exclusive content that's on there, news articles, recaps. You can filter by what interests you. I haven't gone to Coast AM to see if there's been a guest about wiggling ears. I'm guessing there has not. But whatever you have an interest in, paranormal, I'm sure you'll find it on there if you become an insider. All right, your calls are coming up after the break. Don't go anywhere.
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1: And welcome back to Coast AM. I'm Ryan Recker. If you want to email me, ryanrecker@coasttocoastam.com. We had a guest here, and just a programming note, we're going to keep the phone lines open and we're going to keep taking phone calls. We couldn't reach our guest, but I'll tell you that whenever I get to fill in for George on a Friday night and we do open lines, it's my favorite part. I love, love, love talking to you. So though it is a Sunday night into a Monday morning, we get this extra time together. I'm going to thoroughly enjoy this. Let's go to the first time caller line, and Billy is in Glendale, California. You're on Coast to Coast AM. Go ahead.
5: Yes, hi, Ryan. I was calling because I had a quick shadow being story that I wanted to tell you from 92.
1: Mm-hmm. I'd love to hear it.
5: Okay. Basically, I grew up afraid of the dark, and also my father, he was in the National Guard when I was growing up. So when I was little, I would sleep inside my parents' room when he wasn't there. Now, when I was growing up, one night after saying my prayers right before I was going to sleep, all of a sudden I saw a shadow come out of the wall that had yellow eyes. It was darker than the darkness, and it walked halfway across the room, and I was terrified. I was shaking my mother, trying to tell her, Mama, look. My mother wasn't paying attention. She was halfway knocked out. She's all like, okay, shadow wall, we'll talk about it enough. Then she started snoring away. This thing, it walked halfway in the middle of the room. Suddenly it turned to look directly at me, and it pointed at me.
1: No.
5: I was terrified, and, you know, I grew up Christian, and I always was forced to wear this little gold, you know, cross around my neck because of I experienced things like this prior. And so I started grabbing it, you know, calling on Jesus. Jesus never came, and it did not help. Whatever, it seemed to make this thing stronger. And this thing just kind of looked at me like, I'm going to be here for as long as I feel like being. And then suddenly it just turned away. It stopped looking at me, turned to look at the other wall, and it walked around, across to the rest of the room, just went through the other wall, and it disappeared.
1: Wow. Isn't that something? How old were you at the time, you think?
5: Going on 11 at that point.
1: All right. So you're old enough to remember things like that pretty vividly. You have some memories that you can tell. Can you describe what it looked like when it looked and pointed at you? Was it just all shadow, or could you make out any features?
5: I couldn't see any facial features except for yellow eyes. That's it.
1: Don't like that detail. That makes me nervous even thinking about that. Yellow eyes on dark features. And after that, did you experience anything similar?
5: Not until a few years later when I was 17. One time when I was 17, I had this bizarre nightmare. We're talking 1998 now. And when I woke up from that nightmare, I saw a shadow hovering above me. And I start kicking at it, and it starts kicking back at me. And then it disappeared.
1: Do you ever expect at night to see these things? So now that you've had this experience, does it make you hesitant at night, at dark, or have you become at peace with the thought that this has happened?
5: I've become at peace with the thought that this has happened, but also, you know, when I was 14, I left the Abrahamic religions and I went into the occult. And so now at this point, I kind of almost see this as part of my destiny. And so now I'm just always like, you know, unless it's something like a cryptid, it's really hard to scare me with any of this anymore.
1: Yeah, I would feel this would ruin me, you know, before I go to bed. It would be hard to, if I were to witness something like that, it would make me nervous. Thank you very much for the call, Billy. I appreciate that. Yeah, a shadow person with yellow eyes. All right. Good luck sleeping tonight after hearing something like that. Let's go to the wild card line. And Aaron is calling in from Fountain Valley, California. Aaron, you're on Coast to Coast AM. Go ahead.
6: Hi, Ryan.
1: We got you.
6: What's up, Aaron? I don't want to talk too quickly because my phone is on Wi-Fi, so because it's not recognizing my SIM. But anyway, I'm glad to talk with you, and I'm glad you played that music Sunday. Project Hail Mary, that song, that last song that you played was in, is a beautiful movie.
1: That's right. I forgot about that.
6: I wanted to say, in this order, General McClaslin William Neal went missing 2 days before he was set to testify to Congress. That doesn't happen. Easy Rider. I never even saw the movie up until about an hour, 40 minutes ago. I see this clip of Jack Nicholson smoking a joint with Dennis Hopper talking about aliens. And it's the perfect scenario. He's talking about how the government knows everything about it. They've known about it since 46. And that there's like this hybridization program. I mean, I was like, are you kidding me? This is from like the early 80s. And he's perfectly laying it out. He says something about how the government doesn't want to talk about it because it's going to cause such a shock.

0: You know, something else that Aaron brought up there, and maybe you're listening, and I understand Art Bell loved bringing on critics and people that were skeptics. I consider myself a skeptic because I'm always questioning everything that I hear. It doesn't stop me from looking into it and hearing and trying to learn from other people and their experiences. That doesn't bother me. Maybe you are someone that doesn't believe and you're a skeptic. I'll take your call too, because I think that's all part of it. I think that we need to be well-rounded. We need to hear both sides. I'm up for that. Let's go back to the phone lines in the wild card line. Dave is in Virginia. Dave, you're on Coast to Coast AM. Go ahead.
1: This is Dee.
0: Oh, Dee. Hi. I'm sorry. We got you.
1: Forgive me. Oh, gosh. Good to talk to you tonight. You raised the question earlier about what is evil, and I wanted to respond to what Billy said. I know that all of us have the right to make our own personal decisions about how we live our lives and what spiritual forces we respond to. But, you know, it does break my heart when people do embrace the occult, because that really is evil, and it's so, so dangerous. And that's also going to be judged, because our Lord Jesus Christ will be judging absolutely everyone. And those who embrace anything like that are embracing Satanism. Satan is at the root of all evil. And anyone who responds to that and lives that kind of life is going to be judged. And I would so love for Billy to return to Jesus. I know that's up to Billy, but I would so love for that to happen. Also, I have a little question, a little change in this is something. I didn't hear the one call before break about how that caller defined good and evil too well. Went faint.
0: I think what happened, and this is more my fault than the caller's fault, we got to the end of the hour as we were about to go to break, and I said, if you can do this in a minute, because we only have about a minute. I think when I rushed him, I didn't give him enough time to explain, so that is my fault. But it did raise the question about evil, and I thought about that during the break, too, and I thought, okay, how would you define evil, and what would be the right definition for it? And the definition I came up with, and at first my thoughts were Antichrist. That would be evil. But then I thought, it's any separation from God would be evil. So
1: yes.
0: I think about, separation from God. If you're outside of that, then that would be my definition.
1: Correct. Yes, indeed. Solid answer. I love that. And I wanted to know something else. What was the medication that an earlier caller mentioned that causes, what was it, something about the aorta, aorta damage? What was that about?
0: I think he was speculating what people should look into, the FBI and the people investigating Lindsey Graham's passing, what they should specifically look into. He gave a specific case that he said he thought would be relevant. So I'll let him leave it where it's at, because that could be a controversial topic, but I know the FBI is going to be looking into everything.
1: Well, you know what? I smell a rat colony with that, because it seemed to be awfully sudden and awfully rapid. I can't blame anyone or point fingers at anyone specific, but, you know, anymore, I am highly skeptical considering the age we live in, an age of such intense darkness and so much hatred, just raw, unabashed hatred going in every direction that Satan wants to conquer God. But for his information, that's not going to work. I mean, he'll get away with the last flame, but God's going to have the last word.
0: You're right. Well, thank you very much, Dee. I appreciate the call. Great call. Let's go to Greg, who's in New York on the wild card line. Greg, you're on Coast to Coast AM. Go ahead.
2: Hi, Ryan, and everybody out there. You know, I'm curious, Ryan, what do you think of the media and the press? Are they asking the hard questions, trying to get to the bottom of disclosure, push disclosure forward?

I can give you a roundabout answer because I am someone that works, of course, in radio, and we have this show, which gives us a venue to talk about the paranormal. When you talk about mainstream news networks, the only network I've seen that really takes it seriously is News Nation. They dedicate a lot of time to try to go deeper into this topic of disclosure and aliens. So I give them a lot of credit for that. I think what ends up happening is that mainstream news organizations, the large ones, the three-letter networks, they look at this and they say, you know, this is kind of like the water skiing squirrel that you put at the end of a newscast, but this isn't the main meat of what we're trying to do. There's a lot going on in the world. We need to get Iran. We need to get Ukraine. We need to get Israel. We need to talk about this disaster. And, oh, if we got time, we'll talk about the disclosure at the end of it. And I feel like their model of what is news may be a little out of whack because there's a lot of people that care about this, and I don't think they realize how many people actually care about it. So that's kind of my thought on it. Are they asking the right questions? I think they're not prioritizing the right people to ask the right questions. I think that's the problem. And there could be, and there's a lot of independent journalists that care about this, and they do their own thing online. And we have shows like this, Coast to Coast AM, and I think one of the only reasons why we have so many pressures put on to government agencies for truth and disclosure is because of shows like this, where you get to ask questions and you get to call in and ask them too. All right, if you're listening right now, you probably have realized our regularly scheduled program with our guests didn't work out the way we thought. So we're going to take some more of your calls. It's another open line hour. Start calling in now to Coast to Coast AM.

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8: Actor Sam Neill, the star of Jurassic Park and many other Hollywood films, has died at the age of 78. The New Zealand actor's family confirmed Monday that Neill died in Sydney, Australia. He'd been diagnosed with stage 3 blood cancer but was declared cancer-free in April. The family said his death was sudden and unexpected. While best known for Jurassic Park, Neill appeared in many films, including Omen 3, The Final Conflict, Dead Calm, The Hunt for Red October, and The Piano. President Trump says Lindsey Graham was like a member of the family to him. More from Mark Mayfield.
9: Trump mourned the death of Graham on NBC's Meet the Press, which the South Carolina Republican had been scheduled to appear on Sunday morning.
10: He's a tough one to lose. He was great. He was unique in every way, actually.
9: The president also said he spoke to the 71-year-old Graham just hours before his passing, saying other than being tired, he was fine. Graham's communications director said in a post on X that the D.C. medical examiner said Graham died from aortic dissection. The South Carolina Republican was one of President Trump's closest allies in Congress. Graham was chairman of the Senate Budget Committee and was seeking his fifth term in office in November. I'm Mark Mayfield.
8: U.S. forces have carried out a new round of strikes against Iranian military assets, escalating the confrontation centered on the Strait of Hormuz. U.S. Central Command says dozens of targets at multiple locations with precision munitions were hit in a move aimed at degrading Iran's capacity to disrupt international shipping in that vital waterway. The film Michael has passed $1 billion in global ticket sales. It's now the first biopic to reach that box office milestone. Michael is also the highest grossing musical biopic, beating Bohemian Rhapsody with $911 million worldwide, and is the biggest biopic, defeating Oppenheimer with $970 million. The film is Lionsgate's first movie to ever reach $1 billion in ticket sales. I'm Tammy Trujillo.
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1: And you may notice we gave the phone numbers there, and you're thinking, wait a minute. Sunday night, where did these open lines come from? Well, we had a hard time reaching our scheduled guest. So we've been doing open lines, so you can really talk about anything here. And I got to tell you, I've been getting some emails. People are really enjoying this, and I hope you are too. So a few things that we've talked about, we've discussed disclosure. Someone asked the question about evil, so I've raised that, the definition of evil. And some people have been emailing me about that. One person said, ultimately, anything and everything that is work of the devil is their definition of it. Another person said, I think the definition of evil is a complete absence of morality and care for others. So that question came up, and sometimes you don't know where the direction of the open lines will go. So if you have an experience you want to share, if you want to talk about good and evil, if you want to talk about disclosure, we had, I think, the fourth batch of UFO files released by the Department of War on Friday morning. I believe that President Trump said the fifth one won't take as long, so it looks like there could be another treasure trove, and it seems to be the pattern of a Friday morning. So Friday morning rolls around. You don't know if there's going to be new files or not until they actually are released. They don't give you any heads up on it. So maybe this Friday, too, there could be some new ones. I'm happy to be with you, and if you want to call in, we do. Oh, boy, I don't even know if we have any lines open. We might. But if you want to try calling in, we'll get some more of your calls here this hour. It's an open line, a rare one on a Sunday night. If you want to email me, Ryan Recker at coasttocoastam.com. Don't go anywhere.
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1: And welcome back to Coast AM. I'm Ryan Recker. We have open lines here this hour. Change of programming because of we had a guest that we're unable to reach, which is good for us. We get to have any conversation about anything here tonight. So whatever may be coming to mind in this last hour of the show, feel free to give us a call or email me, ryanrecker@coasttocoastam.com. Let's go west of the Rockies, and Chuck is in Idaho. Chuck, you're on Coast to Coast AM. Go ahead.
6: Are you there?
1: We got you, Chuck. Go ahead.
6: Oh, okay. I'm calling tonight just to discuss some commonalities between myself and a young lady named Demetra Jean Harmon. Have any idea who that is?
1: No, I don't.
6: That's Demi Moore.
1: The actress? Okay.
6: The actress, yes. I was born in 1961 in Roswell, New Mexico. My dad was stationed at Walker Air Force Base. Demi Moore's father, her real father, was also stationed at the same Air Force Base. She was born November 11th, 1962.
1: Okay.
6: That's not really weird. A few years later, we moved to a place called Merced, California, to another Air Force Base. And my mom was a nurse. I believe when she was five, I found this out later, and it just came to me, that Demi Moore was in the hospital in Merced, California, and was most likely on the same floor that my mom ran, because she had some problems with her kidneys.
1: Okay.
6: Her aunt was a teacher, and at the time I was in second grade, and I remember something about writing. The whole class had to write letters to her to tell her to get well.
1: Did your parents know each other, out of curiosity?
6: Nope.
1: Okay, so even though they're on the same base, kind of have kids around the same age, did not know each other. So when she went to the hospital and your mom was a nurse, didn't recognize the family. Okay.
6: No, not at all. And it's interesting that later on in life, I had kidney problems, the same type of a problem that she had. It's called hydronephrosis, where there's fluid around your kidney. All that's just, a series of things. And later on in life, do you happen to know where she calls home now?
1: No, I have no idea.
6: Haley, Idaho.
1: Okay.
6: And I live in Idaho as well. And I've just thought those some of those things, what's the likelihood we were born a year and a half apart in the same hospital? My mom may have taken care of her in a town in California, and then later on in life we live in the same state. It's just just kind of interesting to me.
1: Okay, three interesting connections, Chuck. Thank you very much for the call. I wonder, just because you know who Demi Moore is, then you can make those connections because she's famous. Things like that are documented. If you think about your own life, anyone here listening tonight, there may be other people that have these type of connections with you and you have no idea. And you could drive by them every day for work. They could live a neighborhood over from you. And you may have a deep coincidence connection like that and you'll never know, ever. Strange, isn't it? Even though we have the internet and we have the ability to do this sort of research, and it seems like these algorithms try to push us together if they think we have some sort of similarities. But they can't tell things like that. At least I hope they can. And there's a lot of weird things out there, connections like that. Let's go east of the Rockies. And John is calling in from Cleveland. John, you're on Coast to Coast AM. Go ahead.
7: Hello, you were talking about the media's role in suppressing so much concerning disclosure, but I think on the real powerful and dangerous and relevant issues to all of us in the United States and the world, the media has been the definition of evil in the sense that they have massively infiltrated the media. This was brought out in the 70s by the Frank Church Committee to investigate the CIA abuses generally. And they put not only the Frank Church Committee, Senate Committee, the Otis Pike Committee in Congress, and they both put the directors of the CIA under oath, and they had, were forced to admit that they had many hundreds of CIA operatives peddling propaganda to demonize countries around the world to incite hateful righteous indignation of them by false claims of brutality and atrocities to justify attacking them making a war against that time. There was no promise that they would not continue to do this kind of evil propaganda, leading us into wars against countries around the world in the name of freedom, democracy. And if you consider the reality of the CIA's operations around the world brought up by those committees, it has been, I think, the definition of evil. One of them was Operation Mockingbird, CIA
1: sure,
7: Operation Mockingbird. You can look it up about how they admitted reluctantly when they were forced to admit that they did so only in camera, secret session, but it was leaked out subsequently that they had many hundreds of CIA operatives and journalists posing CIA operatives posing as journalists and putting this kind of hateful propaganda throughout all of our media, including the ones that have anointed themselves as the most respectable and newspapers of record and so on, like the New York Times and the Washington Post, all the way down to the Reader's Digest and the grocery store tabloids. But I think if we begin to realize, and people look up at Operation Northwoods and Operation Mockingbird, they'll find out that this is the definition of evil because, for instance, that Pentagon's Operation Northwoods was a deliberate plan to falsely accuse other countries of terrorism, actually perpetrated by the Joint Chiefs of Staff, to mass murder Americans and then blame Cuba, for instance, among others, to justify a full-scale invasion of Cuba after the first Bay of Pigs failed. Now, I think that this was even mentioned by Castro at the time, not only the 600 attempted assassinations and successful assassinations of people in Cuba, but an assassinations of Americans through false flag terrorist bombings and shootings. This is something that I think has to be brought out constantly, but it's been dropped after it has been exposed by people, insiders like James Vanfield of the National Security Agency and other CIA operatives. But these are the ones that are blacklisted and banned from any of the media after they expose these sort of things.
1: Well, John, let me write this down, and just for the sake of time, I want to make sure I get to more callers. I think this would make for a great topic on Coast to Coast, so I'm going to message our producer and see. Maybe we can get an expert on and we can talk about this in further depth. But what you're mentioning here, these are pretty well-documented cases, and I found it fascinating some of the different, when you talk about Cuba and claims of it, they were investigated even during the Kennedy assassination, and you can go back and read a lot of the documents that were released. Was it 5 years ago now? 6 years ago? Well, the first trove of Kennedy documents that came during the Trump administration, and you can see how people were investigating these type of claims that John were bringing up, and you can go through the paper record and analyze these things, and they kind of have notes, like, here's what we think about it. So things have been, like, well-documented, and I think you're right about maybe it doesn't come up as often, but maybe, I don't want to say it's old news at this point, but I'm sure there's other things in there that are yet to be discovered. We'll put it that way. All right, let's go back to the phone lines, and how about we go to the wild card line, and Brian is in Inland Empire, California. You're on Coast to Coast AM. Go ahead. Brian, are you there? You know, I can't.
8: Oh, can you hear me now?
1: Yeah. Oh, we got you now, Brian. Go ahead.
8: Okay, sorry about that. So I wanted to tell a quick story about my dad, who saw me as like a, I don't know, like a doppelganger, I guess. So basically, I was out one day. This is like years and years ago. I was out one day with my girlfriend at the time. We were not in the house. I get a phone call from my dad, and he's like, "Hey, are you home?" And I'm like, "No, I've been gone for like about an hour." And then he just kind of goes quiet, and he goes, "Oh," and I'm like, "Well, why? What's up?" And he tells me, he's like, "Well, I was in the kitchen, and I saw you walk out of the kitchen into your bedroom, and I was trying to call you, and you didn't answer." And he basically saw me walk from the kitchen down the hallway into my bedroom and saw the door shut. And he went to go knock on the door. He was trying to get my attention. I wasn't paying attention, or it wasn't, I guess. And he went and knocked on my door. And nobody answered. He opened it, and there was nobody there. And that's when he called me. So he saw something that looked exactly like me in the house, and it was, like, interacting with the environment.
1: Wow.
8: And, yeah, and that was, like, that freaked me out. I was like, okay. And I was like, all right, well, I don't know what to do with that. You know, we kind of just hung up. But the trippy part is that in a span of about 6 months, I would say, my dad, my grandmother, my girlfriend, and one of my best friends all saw a similar thing. Like, it even happened a couple of times where I was, like, in the house. Like, I would walk one direction, and this, whatever it was, me, I guess, would walk, like, from the opposite direction, you know, like, where I wasn't. And then I would come back into the room, and they're like, "Did you walk that way?" And I was like, "No, I went the other way." And they would tell me, like, "It looked exactly like you." And but it wasn't, apparently. And one of my friends said that he actually saw it, but to him it looked like a shadow version of me. But everybody else, it was like full on me.
1: Okay. And you've never seen it for yourself, this doppelganger version of yourself?
8: No, I never have. And I'm glad that I haven't, because, well, from what I've always heard is basically like if you see your own doppelganger, like it means like it's kind of like a bad omen type of thing.
1: Oh, I see. No good can come from that. So you're hoping that you don't run into it. So as they start to witness these things and multiple people see it, there's really, I'm trying to think of the best explanation for this, if you're a skeptic, that maybe they were just thinking about you. But one of the things is when you have that many people witnesses, that's really hard to explain. You're saying, okay, what they saw of you, how much detail was there? Could they tell, like the screen printing on your shirt or anything like that, or it wasn't like that?
8: There was my one friend said he saw just like a black shadow person of me, but everybody else said that it looked like me. Like basically, one of my other friends said that, oh no, I'm sorry. It was my girlfriend who said that I look like a black shadow person, but it was my friend. He told me that it literally looked exactly like me. And, like, even down to, like, my Nikes I was wearing. Like, he could
1: Wow, so he could see that detail.
8: Yeah.
1: All right. Is it always in private setting, homes, things like that, or is it ever in public?
8: This just happened at, it was just at my house. That's it.
1: Yeah, that's it. Just the one, and you've never, how far away were you when something like this happens? Were you in, like, you know, in the same city, or were you, like, across the country?
8: I think for like three of them, I was actually in the house, just in a different part of the house. And the other couple times I was not at home, but I wasn't very far. I was like probably like the next city over or something, maybe like 5-10 miles away.
1: All right. Does this bother you? Do you think that your shadow person hanging around your house, you said if you bump into them, it's a bad omen, but for them to be in the same house as you at the same time, are you concerned about that?
8: I mean, I was really, really weirded out by it. I actually heard a couple of theories, just really quick. One theory that I heard is that maybe it was like me astral projecting in my sleep, and when I woke up, my spirit didn't get back, so now I'm kind of like, you know, looking for myself. And the other thing that I was thinking is that maybe sometime in the future, we time travel is like readily available. Maybe I'm going back to better times in my life, and I'm, you know, like seeing my dad and whatnot. You know, because he's passed away now, and maybe I was just going back to kind of relive things. I don't know. That was another theory that I thought
1: of. Your shadow is the way that you're projected through. We may think of it as time travel, but you might just be reliving a memory in the future. Interesting.
8: Yeah,
1: all right. Well, thank you very much for the call. And maybe other people have had experiences like that, too, unexplainable things. I don't know what I would do if I saw a shadow person in my home. I don't think I would like that. When I broadcast here from my basement in Michigan, I keep the door open in the office, and I always wonder, what if I see something outside this door while we're broadcasting? Let's say you have a comment or question. We're going to keep the phone lines open in the next half hour. Feel free to give us a call. I think we may have a wild card line open now. Or email me, ryanrecker@coasttocoastam.com. Don't go anywhere.
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1: Well, we called a audible tonight, which means we have been taking open lines for the last hour and a half. We have one more half hour to go, at least for this portion of Coast to Coast AM. If you want to email me, feel free to do that. RyanRecker@coasttocoastam.com. And I love the phone calls. We've been getting some really good and interesting comments here. We've talked about disclosure. We've talked about good and evil. We've now talked about doppelgangers as well. I've had people message me, and a friend of mine from Australia who's listening right now, Tim, who was talking about different stories, the idea of portal walking. Great stories about that. I like the term portal walking because it leaves it open to interpretation. What could that mean? But in the sense of what our last caller said about doppelgangers, it makes you wonder, could some of that be going on too? If you haven't seen ParanormalDate.com lately, you may realize, yes, it's still going strong, and there's more and more people that are signing up for that. If you are looking for someone to hang out with that has the same likes that you do, the same interests that you do, you'll find them on ParanormalDate.com. And you're sometimes wondering, where do I find these people, right? Okay, that's where you find it. What's even cooler, if you go to the website now, is that you'll find there is another link on ParanormalDate.com, a casting call. What does that mean? Well, George Norrie is going to be doing a TV show with some really cool people about Paranormal Date, people that meet on the website, people into this sort of thing, and then they follow them around for the TV show. It seems like it's still pretty early on. The casting call means they're looking for people to film. So if you are someone that's looking for a date and maybe you met in a paranormal way, that's a way that you can sign up and maybe they can document your story, all at ParanormalDate.com. I'm really looking forward to that. And whatever George has done in the past, all his different shows, his appearances, and of course this radio program, everything has been fantastic. So I know this is going to be great. All right, we'll take some more of your calls in the next segment here, and we'll take some more of your emails too. RyanRecker@coasttocoastam.com. Don't go anywhere.
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1: All right. You're listening to Coast AM. I'm Ryan Recker. I'm trying to respond to as many emails as I can. During the show, during the break, what I like to do is I type out, you know, and try to get back and respond to people in a timely fashion. But I also check emails outside of the show. Keep in mind, I'm only doing maybe two or three shows a month. So what I normally do is I do a lot of catching up when I know I have a show coming up. So if I take a few days or maybe a week to reply, if you're looking for a reply, I always try to do that. Ryan Recker at coasttocoastam.com. But during the show, when it's live like this, I try to respond to as many as I can get to. But as you can imagine, there's a lot of emails to get to, and some of them don't always require a response. All right, let's take some more of your calls. And how about we go to the first-time caller line? Stephanie is in Central Florida. Stephanie, you're on Coast to Coast AM. Go ahead.
5: Hi, Ryan. It's nice to talk to you.
1: Good to have you on, Stephanie.
5: I was introduced to Coast several years ago by a neighbor, and I'm so glad I was. I really enjoy the shows. The reason I'm calling tonight is I wanted to find out if you've ever had any other callers who have mentioned that maybe they were used by the CIA as children in medical experiments. I started reading about the paranormal and, you know, and government agencies, I'd say for the past decade. The reason I asked the question is because when I was 5 years old, I needed, eye surgery. And I found out over the years that it was done by a nonprofit, probably, in Florida. And, but then later I began to read about, like the CIA would use opportunities like that, and that they were also known to have implanted hybrid implants during some of those, medical operations that they were paying for and covering for impoverished families. And I just wanted to know if you've had any other callers who brought up this subject.
1: You know, not that I recall offhand. I can't think, at least when I have hosted, that we've had that as a topic where it's come up. It's a good question, though. I mean, we've talked about perhaps people that have called in and said they've been abducted and they wondered if there was something in them from that. You know, they go through therapy sessions and under hypnosis, they find out, you know, what happened during those times, the regression. So I've heard of stories like that, not through the government willingly, meaning they've gone in for a procedure and something extra went in there or out. I've heard of government experiments where, you know, the very popular ones, you know, flood the streets with drugs as an example. Or I've heard of government experiments of, you know, after the age of, you know, 18, nothing children, we're talking about minors, but people that have been experimented with through drugs, experimental treatments, things like that. I've heard of that. But for the most part, they were willing participants in that, maybe didn't know the extent of what was going on, but they volunteered for that. I think that's worth looking into, Stephanie. Thank you for the call. Maybe that could make for another good show in the future. I think that open lines, I've been writing down notes and I've been messaging our producer, Tom, and I've been like, okay, that could be a good topic idea. This could be a good topic idea. Now I'm going to write down Stephanie here because I feel we could be booking future shows here with topics like that. I think that's really fascinating. Let's go to, how about Joe is in Colorado, the wild card line. You're on Coast to Coast AM, Joe. Go ahead.
6: Ryan, thanks for taking my call tonight.
1: Yeah, go ahead.
6: Okay. Yeah, I have a story to tell about when my wife and I were married, we were married in Colorado, and then she's from Oregon, so I decided I always wanted to move to Oregon because I'm a Goonie freak. But, okay. Yeah, so I decided to make the leap, and I went to Oregon with my wife, newlyweds, and we moved into a duplex, like a little older one, but it was in Garden Home. It was a neighborhood in Portland. Mm-hmm. And so when we first moved in there, everything was good. I'm just going to get right to it. Basically, one night I went to sleep with my wife, and I woke up, and it felt like static charge, like in the room, like it was energy that was just a strange feeling. And I realized I couldn't move.
1: Weird. Okay.
6: And so I look around. I can still kind of move my head a little bit, my eyes. And the door was, we always slept with the door opened. And you could look down the hall and you could see where the stairs to the right would go down. Mm-hmm. So I didn't look there yet, but then I started to look that way. And in front of me was this figure that was wearing a hood, and it almost looked like, you know, like an elf face, like, okay. Had like a pointy nose and like little ears, and okay. It had like white hair that was over its forehead, and it had
1: how big
6: black
1: was this
6: eyes.
1: Elf size, and, too, or are we talking about something larger, like a
6: yeah, it was like human probably size. Like this, it was probably like maybe 5 feet, I was just like, oh. And it had like, it was like emulating. It had like white around it, like around the outside of it. And it was just looking at me and just like really creepy. And just like, I don't know. It was like sucking the energy out of me.
1: Right.
6: And I was freaking out about it. And then I hear my wife scream. And I looked at her and she was sitting up in the bed with her feet up and her knees up. And she was screaming. Like clenching the blanket.
1: Mm-hmm.
6: And I was just like, oh, freaking out. And then I woke up. And then I woke her up. I told my wife, I was like, wake up. I was like, Scythe, there was something in the room and it was sucking the energy out of me. And then so she goes, Joe, I just had this crazy dream that there was this stingray creature that went, came up the stairs and it was ground level and it flew up to our bed and jumped on us.
1: Oh no. So she also had a crazy dream. Oh boy.
6: Yeah.
1: All right. That is okay. And what, you're in the middle of the night and I'm guessing you didn't fall asleep after that.
6: Well, you know, I think I did fall asleep, but
1: you kind of called me your nerves at a certain point.
6: And we still talked about it. We still talk about it today.
1: Let me ask this.

0: Now, that really gives you second thought about who you move in next to. How well do you know your neighbors? And are they conjuring up, what was it, like stingray elves? That is fascinating. Let's take another call. And Samuel is on the wild card line, Santa Cruz, California. Samuel, you're on Coast to Coast AM. Go ahead.
1: Hey, Ryan, thanks for taking my call. A lot of callers from California tonight, eh?
0: Sure. I mean, keep in mind the time that we're on. If you go further west, it's a little bit earlier, so I think that helps.
1: I think Hawaii stays on standard time. They don't change their time out west out there. But anyway, that Stephanie, she was an interesting caller, and she was talking about she was medically experimented on, and you said that you do a future show on that, and I think you should because that's a very common thing. But the reason I called is you did that Gloria Gaynor song, the remix.
0: Right.
1: And I Will Survive.
0: I Will
1: and
0: Survive.
1: And they mentioned
0: yeah.
1: the fumble on there. And what you had tonight with your show is a fumble. Your caller, your guest did not show up. So you had to pick up the ball. There's like, 21 other players on the field. And you had to take it and run with it. And you're doing a good job with that. You're doing a great job, Ryan.
0: Okay, well, I don't know if that was intentional with the music. Thank you very much. I appreciate that. And
1: thanks for taking my call.
0: I find, bye. You're welcome. I enjoy open lines. I feel open lines are, to me, one of the most entertaining parts of Coast to Coast because you get to hear stories that you never would have heard. I never would have heard stories about, let's say, someone calling in about elf stingrays. You and your wife having the same dream and people conjuring up stuff across the wall. Now I'm going to think about that. Next time I look at the neighbor, I'm going to say, hey, do me a favor. Don't welcome demons into the block, please. Let's take another call. And Steve is in Florida. Steve, you're on Coast to Coast AM. Go ahead.
2: Hey, Ryan. This is three things, and it's similar to voodoo or whatever. I was watching Young Washington, right? And you've always heard the story that there was some divine interaction that kept him from getting shot in one battle. And they showed that in the movie, and that kind of keyed in that there was two chiefs, one on the French side, and Washington was working for the British. And his chieftain that he was friends with after the battle took him to the other chief that was on the French side because he wanted to meet him because his men were ordered to kill him and they couldn't hit him. He wanted to know what he was. Okay. Another incident similar to that. When Trump was sitting there and Butler and he didn't get hit, he got hit in the ear instead of killed, right? Mm-hmm. And then after that incident at Butler, I don't know where this story came from, but it came from several sources that the Democrats or operatives tried to hire voodoo people to cast a spell on Trump. And when they went in to cast the spell, they said they came back to the people that hired them and gave them back their money and said, we want nothing to do with this. There's something protecting Trump that we don't want to mess with. Okay.
0: Okay.
2: Just keep us out of this. Okay. Now, the third incident of weirdness or whatever this is, did you ever hear of the movie or see the movie Weapons? Came out last year. It's a pretty decent movie. It's about voodoo.
0: I have not seen it. No.
2: Okay. Well, it's about a story about in Pennsylvania, a bunch of school kids, supposedly at 2 a.m, everyone was in the class. There was like 18 kids. And they got up in the middle of the night, left their homes and ran somewhere and disappeared. The town couldn't find them.
0: Okay.
2: And they're freaking out because why would all the kids get up at 2 a.m. and run out of there anyway? Mm-hmm. So that was a movie that came out. And then after the movie was out, and it was pretty decent. It was scary and stuff. And

0: But after the movie was out, they said it was based on a real story. I said, what was the real story? And I've been trying to find out, what's the real part of that story with the voodoo or this lady practicing voodoo and stuff on kids?
1: Well, Steve, thank you for the call. We'll have to look into that. But a lot of times movies have some inspiration that leads them into the storyline. So what is that inspiration? That is an answer for Google, perhaps. All right. We had to call an audible tonight, and I'm so glad that we got to spend that extra time taking your calls with open lines. So many people to thank. Dan Galante, Donna Walker, Adam Thompson, Michael Cosio, Gina Silvetti, Tom Danheiser, Sue Trakis, Bill Mace, Sean Latasseur, Lex Lonehood, my mentor Phil Tower, and the legends that make this all possible, George Norrie and Art Bell, and you, the listener, the star of the show the last couple of hours. I think I'm back next Sunday nights, so I look forward to spending time with you. If you want to reach me outside the show, Ryan Recker at coasttocoastam.com is how you do it, at Ryan Recker on Twitter, Ryan Recker Radio on Facebook. Have a great night.

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5: Flags are flying at half staff at the White House and on Capitol Hill following the death of Senator Lindsey Graham. The 71-year-old lawmaker's sudden and unexpected death was announced by his office. Graham's communications director said in a post on X that the D.C. medical examiner said Graham died from aortic dissection. The South Carolina Republican was one of President Trump's closest allies in Congress. Graham was chairman of the Senate Budget Committee and was seeking his fifth term in office in November. President Trump says Senator Lindsey Graham was like a member of the family to him. Trump mourned the death of Graham on NBC's Meet the Press, which the South Carolina Republican had been scheduled to appear on Sunday morning.
6: He's a tough one to lose. He was great. He was unique in every way, actually.
5: The president also said he spoke to Graham just hours before his passing, saying other than being tired, he was fine. U.S. forces are carrying out a new wave of strikes on Iranian military assets, escalating the confrontation centered on the Strait of Hormuz. U.S. Central Command said its units hit dozens of targets at multiple locations with precision munitions, aimed at degrading Iran's capacity to disrupt international shipping in the vital waterway. The semifinal round of the World Cup is almost here. France and Spain kick off from Arlington on Tuesday. Here's Scott Carr.
7: The French team Les Bleus took down Morocco 2-0 last week to advance to the semifinals, and Spain, the Red Fury, got past Belgium 2-1. That set up this week's rematch between the teams that clashed in the European Championship semis 2 years ago, where Spain beat France 2-1. Meantime, Lionel Messi and Argentina continue their World Cup title defense against Jude Bellingham's squad from England. They'll play in Atlanta Wednesday. I'm Scott Carr.
5: And actor Sam Neill, known for playing Dr. Alan Grant in the Jurassic Park franchise, is dead at the age of 78. The New Zealand actor's family confirmed Monday he died in Sydney, Australia. Neil had been diagnosed with stage 3 blood cancer, but was declared cancer-free in April. His family said the death was sudden and unexpected. I'm Mark Mayfield.
0: When was the last time you woke up actually feeling rested or got through the day without feeling stressed out? 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
11: In the morning from Westwood One, it's Monday, July 13th, 2026. I'm Clayton Neville in for John Trout. Here's what's coming up on America in the Morning.
12: Shock and remembrances following the death of Lindsey Graham.
13: If I had a problem with a Democrat, he could work it out. He was a great politician, actually.
12: I'm Steve Futterman.
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16: 18-year-old Nolan Xavier Wells took a July 4th boat trip. He ended up dead.
17: We just want to know what happened.
16: I'm Julie Walker.
18: Meta says it's investing more than $9.1 billion to build its first artificial intelligence data center in Canada. I'm Donna Warner.
19: Crews are again draining the Lincoln Memorial reflecting pool. Sagar Meghani at the White House.
20: There is still a chance to buy tickets for the World Cup final at the Meadowlands in New Jersey. I'm Ed Donahue.
11: All ahead on America in the Morning.
1: It's 7 after. The Medical Examiner of Washington, D.C. says that Lindsey Graham died of an aortic dissection hours after the South Carolina senator returned from a trip to Ukraine. Steve Futterman reports on the passing of the iconic and longtime member of Congress and the response from his colleagues on Capitol Hill from President Trump, Senator Adam Schiff's comments, courtesy of NBC's Meet the Press.
12: At one time, Lindsey Graham was one of Donald Trump's harshest critics. This was Graham in 2016 when Trump was first running for the White House.
21: He's a race-baiting, xenophobic, religious bigot. He doesn't represent my party.
12: But after Trump took office, Graham made a remarkable and to some shocking flip. He became one of Trump's strongest supporters. This was Graham in 2024 as Trump was trying to regain the presidency.
21: I will be by his side in this election. I am proud of what he did as our president. I look forward to him coming back and taking over the ship of state.
12: Yes, it was a complicated relationship. On NBC's Meet the Press yesterday, Trump said he spoke with Graham just hours before his death and had praise for the longtime senator.
6: He was able to deal with Democrats and Republicans. If I had a problem, a real problem, I wouldn't often ask. But if I had a problem with a Democrat, he could work it out. He was a great politician, actually.
12: On social media, Trump called Graham one of the greatest people he has ever known. Lindsey Graham was a foreign policy hawk. He stood firm behind Ukraine in its battle with Russia, even if it meant disagreeing at times with the White House. In fact, last week, he was in Kiev trying to work out a deal to give Ukraine more support.
22: Help Ukraine be more lethal. Let those supporting Russia to know it's going to be a price to be paid if you keep doing it.
12: Graham was also a strong supporter of Israel. On Sunday, both Ukraine and Israel sent messages of condolence. Many of Graham's colleagues on both sides of the aisle remembered him fondly on Sunday, including California Democratic Senator Adam Schiff.
23: Those of us in the Senate, as well as around the world, understood how close he was to the president. Many of us considered him the Trump whisperer. If we wanted to know what the president's thinking was or how he might be moved on something, you would go to Lindsey to discuss it. But what I remember most about Lindsey, what I will treasure most about him, was his just very quick wit.
12: Lindsey Graham was 71. He had been a senator since 2003. I'm Steve Futterman.
1: The U.S. and Iran traded new attacks over the weekend after an Iranian strike on a container ship in the Strait of Hormuz left a crew member missing. Iran responded with attacks of their own on Bahrain, Kuwait, Qatar, Jordan, and Oman. U.N. Ambassador Mike Waltz was on Fox's Sunday Morning Futures.
24: You can't throw sea mines in international waterways. You can't just indiscriminately attack civilian shipping if you don't get your way. You can't hold the world's economy hostage. The president's not going to stand for it.
1: As tensions rise, so do threats on President Trump's life. U.S. Ambassador to NATO Matthew Whitaker spoke to Fox News about that.
25: It is really disappointing, but not unexpected. And, you know, they're not going to be successful. Obviously, President Trump is an icon. He is the president of the United States. Most importantly, is the leader of the free world.
1: The U.S. military says that it hit 140 targets over the weekend, including missile and drone launch sites.
26: What gratifies me is that Iranian attacks have not been larger or more capable. Many years ago, when we war game scenarios like this, we assumed the Iranian response would be more robust. The fact that it is not more robust is a testimony to Admiral Cooper and Central Command's ability to go after these targets and make it hard for Iran to fashion cohesive large strikes against our forces.
1: Former CENTCOM commander, retired General Frank McKenzie, spoke with CBS's Face the Nation and said that the strikes are going to continue.
26: Nonetheless, the fact of the matter is the Iranians generally only respond to military force and to extreme pressure. Look, we're not talking about regime change here. What we're talking about is modifying the views and actions of an extreme hardline regime. That is possible. We have the capability to do that. That would include opening the Strait of Hormuz and, in fact, seizing Karg Island, should we elect to do that. And I would just say, as an aside, that's something we should think about doing, because possession of Iranian soil would be a significant factor in future negotiations with Iran.
1: United Nations Secretary General Antonio Guterres put out a statement saying a return to full-scale hostilities would have catastrophic consequences. 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It's 12 after. Already strained U.S. and Mexico relations could get more tense. We'll tell you why when America in the Morning returns after these messages.
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1: Waking up on this mid-July morning with the chance of triple-digit temperatures in some parts of the country, then meteorologist Matt Rindy sorts out your forecast.
5: Some places from Utah to Wyoming and Montana broke all-time record highs yesterday. The weather pattern responsible for that heat is a dome of high pressure that is currently centered over the north-central U.S. It is expected to continue to expand its influence through the Great Lakes into the Mid-Atlantic and Northeast into midweek. This feature will continue to allow for intense sunshine and incredible heat over a large region. Highs will once again soar into the 100s from eastern Montana to western Minnesota. Those readings will also extend southward through parts of Colorado and Utah, where some records are likely to be challenged. Farther south in the central U.S., there will also be plenty of sunshine, but highs will be closer to the historical average, remaining in the upper 80s and lower 90s through parts of Iowa, Nebraska, Kansas, and Missouri. And then heading into the south central U.S., into the southeast, there will be more clouds on the periphery of this high pressure, and that will allow for widespread showers and thunderstorms from Texas to southern Arkansas, Louisiana, and eastward to Georgia and the Carolinas. Some scattered storms could even reach into Kentucky and Virginia. Due to recent heavier rain, a few places will be prone to flash flooding, and a couple of thunderstorms could contain gusty winds. Because of the clouds and the rainfall, highs will be largely held into the 80s, though South Texas will still be hot with 90s and 100s. Another system in Canada will slide into northern New York and northern New England with some spotty afternoon thunderstorm activity. The rest of the Northeast will be dry with some sunshine. That's the weather across America. Fargo, North Dakota will have the heat today with sunshine and a high around 100. Showers and heavier thunderstorms will fall across Charlotte, North Carolina with a high of 79. That's the nation's weather. I'm AccuWeather.com meteorologist Matt Rindy.
1: 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A July 4th boat trip in Mississippi ended in the death of an 18-year-old, but the teen's parents are raising questions as to how their son died and the circumstances surrounding his death. Correspondent Julie Walker reports.
16: 18-year-old Nolan Xavier Wells took a July 4th boat trip with friends to an island off Mississippi's Gulf Coast. He ended up dead. His parents want answers. Mom Christine Wansley.
17: We just want to know what happened and why our baby didn't come home.
16: Wells was reported missing that night and found dead 2 days later. Authorities believe he drowned. His family is skeptical and says they recovered his cell phone with deleted messages. Their lawyer, Ben Crump.
7: We're in a ferocious pursuit for the truth.
16: The sheriff is looking into claims that Wells chose to stay behind when a mechanical issue caused the boat to take on water and his friends left without him. They were attending a boat party on the island. Wells' death has led to rampant speculation and suspicion as people grapple with Mississippi's history of racial tension. I'm Julie Walker.
1: Already strained U.S. and Mexico relations could get worse after Mexican President Claudia Sheinbaum said that Mexico's planning to seek criminal and civil investigations into the deaths of 17 Mexican nationals during immigration enforcement operations or at detention centers in America. This comes after the ICE-involved shooting death of Lorenzo Salgado Araujo in Texas last week. ICE officials claim that agents shot Salgado Araujo, who they say was in the U.S. illegally, after he rammed a law enforcement vehicle and refused to follow verbal commands during a traffic stop. But eyewitness accounts are painting a different picture. So far, there are no planned investigations into the death of Salgado Araujo by Texas state officials. It's 18 after. We'll have the financial impacts of continued war when America in the Morning returns after this.
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1: It's 20 after. After a weekend of fresh strikes between the U.S. and Iran and an Iranian attack on a ship in the Strait of Hormuz, oil futures moved higher this morning ahead of a new week of trading on Wall Street, which is expected to have an impact on stocks. Seth Sutel recaps how the stock market ended last week before hostilities flared again in the Middle East.
6: I'm Seth Sutal, and this is the AP Markets Report. Stocks closed higher on Wall Street as investors showed that their appetite is still big for winners of the artificial intelligence boom. The S&P 500 rose 0.4% Friday. The index closed out its fourth winning week in the last five. The Dow added 149 points. That's about 0.3%. The NASDAQ composite climbed 0.3%. Traders have been trying to anticipate how long the resumption of strikes between the U.S. and Iran will affect the flow of crude coming from the Persian Gulf region. Treasury yields edged higher in the bond market. The yield on the 10-year Treasury rose to 4.56%. South Korean tech giant SK Hynix soared in its debut on Wall Street. Oil prices eased a bit. Treasury yields ticked higher in the bond market. Seth Sutel, New York.
1: Taking a glance at Wall Street, the S&P 500 closed out Friday up 0.4% for a gain of 1.2% on the week. The Dow gained 0.3% on Friday, but still closed the week on a loss of 0.5%. And the NASDAQ picked up 0.3% on Friday to close the week up 1.7%. Volkswagen CEO indicating in comments published Sunday that he's trying to avoid closing plants as he seeks to turn around the automaker's performance. Last week, Volkswagen said that its fundamental realignment over the past 3 years had reached its next phase, announcing plans to streamline the model lineup by up to half. And Toyota investing $3.6 billion to more than double its San Antonio, Texas assembly plant and add a second production line for the Tacoma, Washington plant. The expansion supports a gradual shift of some U.S.-bound Tacoma production from Mexico to Texas and includes about 2,000 new jobs. The conflict between OpenAI CEO Sam Altman and SpaceX and Tesla CEO Elon Musk is seemingly flaring up again after Apple filed a lawsuit against OpenAI for alleged trade secret theft. Altman argues that Musk is obsessed with him because of a new OpenAI model release. Facebook's parent company plans to build a huge AI data center north of the border. Correspondent Donna Warder reports.
11: Meta, the parent company of Facebook and Instagram, says it's investing more than $9.1 billion to build its first artificial intelligence data center in Canada and the largest outside the United States. The facility will be in Alberta and will be powered by a natural gas-fired plant being developed by a consortium. Alberta has been courting hyperscale data centers. Because the province's electricity grid cannot support multiple large AI data centers, it's prioritizing projects that have their own power generation, as Meta plans to do. I'm Donna Water.
1: It's 24 after. The World Cup's Final Four is all set. 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
1: It's 26 after. It's take two for the draining of the Lincoln Memorial Reflecting Pool. Washington correspondent Sagar Magani reports.
12: The project was initially done last month, and the president has suggested the revamp would last a century. But algae bloom appeared in the water within weeks, and a new coating appeared to be peeling off the bottom. The president's blamed that on vandals.
21: Thugs. They just told me a little while ago, six have been arrested.
12: A former U.S. Olympian pleaded not guilty to a felony count of intentionally damaging the pool. Critics, though, say the peeling is due to shoddy repair work. Interior Secretary Doug Burgum tells a conservative podcaster this round of draining was planned, and the water may have July 4th fireworks debris. Sagar Magani at the White House.
1: The World Cup's final four nations are set to play for a chance to be in the championship game. And if you want to go, bring your plastic for what will be very expensive seats. Correspondent Ed Donahue reports prices are still extremely high to see the remaining World Cup games.
22: There is still a chance to buy tickets for the World Cup final next weekend at the Meadowlands in New Jersey. At times, the game has been listed as sold out, but FIFA says about 1,300 tickets are for sale. There are Category 2 seats priced at $7,000. Front Category 1 tickets in the lower deck can be yours for between $19,000 and $32,000. Hospitality tickets in the Trophy Lounge and Trophy Lounge Plus sections are selling for as much as $34,000. That includes food and drinks. World Cup ticket resale prices have dropped for quarterfinal matches after co-host Mexico and the U.S. were eliminated. I'm Ed Donahue.
1: America in the Morning for Monday, July 13th, 2026 is produced by Jeff McKay. I'm Clayton Neville in for John Trout, and this is Westwood One.
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8: 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I'm Julie Walker.
1: Concerns growing over the health of Senator Mitch McConnell.
9: A TV reporter who has covered stories about fraud becomes the story. I'm Katie Clark with details.
10: 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I'm the new old tech guy, Chuck Palm.
1: We'll have the latest in the Middle East, an international manhunt for the murder of a New York woman in Ireland. Robert Workman has sports and another milestone for the Material Girl.
13: The 7'4" NBA Defensive Player of the Year has signed what will be the richest contract in San Antonio Spurs history. I'm Ben Thomas.
1: We'll be right back.
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1: Another hot one on tap for much of America on this mid-July morning. Meteorologist Matt Rindy sorts out your forecast.
3: Starting in the south central U.S. into the southeast, there will be plenty of clouds and widespread showers and thunderstorms from Texas into southern Arkansas, Louisiana, and then eastward to Georgia and the Carolinas. Some scattered storms could even reach farther north into Kentucky and Virginia. Because of the recent heavier rain, a few places will be prone to flash flooding, and a couple of the storms could also contain gusty winds. And because of the clouds and the rainfall, highs will largely be held in the 80s, though South Texas will still be hot with highs in the 90s and 100s. A storm moving southeastward from Canada will slide into northern New York and northern New England, and a few spotty afternoon thunderstorms will develop from that. The rest of the northeast will be dry with sunshine, and afternoon temperatures will be moving into the mid and upper 80s. In the west, there'll be more clouds with some afternoon thunderstorms possible from Arizona and New Mexico, as well as parts of western Colorado, Utah, Nevada, and California. A few of the storms could become gusty as well. And then turning into the north central U.S., some places from Utah and Wyoming and Montana broke all-time record highs yesterday. The weather pattern responsible for that is a heat dome of high pressure centered over the Dakotas. And it is expected to expand its influence through the Great Lakes into the Mid-Atlantic and Northeast into midweek. This feature will allow intense sunshine again today with incredible heat over a large region. Highs once again moving into the 100s from eastern Montana into the western parts of Minnesota. Readings will also extend into parts of Colorado and Utah where records are likely to be challenged. And then farther south in the central U.S., there'll be plenty of sunshine, but highs will be closer to the historical average. That's the nation's weather. I'm AccuWeather.com meteorologist Matt Rindy.
1: 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Tributes from around the globe are pouring in following the sudden passing of South Carolina Senator Lindsey Graham at the age of 71. Correspondent Julie Walker reports on what his family is saying was a brief and sudden illness and the reactions, including from President Trump, as well as Delaware Senator Chris Coons, who spoke on ABC this week, and Israeli Prime Minister Benjamin Netanyahu and California Democrat Senator Adam Schiff, who both spoke on NBC's Meet the Press, all who described Graham as a humble and loyal public servant.
6: It is hard to lose him. Over dinner, we were talking about how unlikely it was that either of us would end up senators. He was in a good mood, having just won his primary, and he was very focused on Ukraine. We had met with President Zelensky earlier that day, and it was a great meeting.
11: Lindsey was so vibrant. He was so full of life. I think America has lost a great patriot. Israel has lost one of the great champions of the American-Israeli alliance.
12: He was one of those figures that was really larger than life, that was so filled with energy that it's hard to imagine him gone. He used that sense of humor in a self-effacing way.
8: South Carolina Senator Lindsey Graham died Saturday at age 71. He was one of President Trump's closest allies after running against him in 2016.
14: A tough one to lose. He was great. He was unique in every way.
8: Graham was a chief backer of Trump's war in Iran. Foreign policy was a focus for him. Trump says Graham had just gotten back from Ukraine when he called Saturday night.
14: They said, you know, I feel good, but I'm tired.
8: He says first responders went to his D.C. home for a medical emergency.
14: He said he's a little tired. It was a long trip, you know, many hours. And he had just gotten back. And it must have been right after that because I understand the police or whoever it is came there at about 7:30, 8 o'clock in the evening, something like that.
8: Republican Senator Tim Scott says Graham's life story led him to public service.
15: Raised in the back of a bar. He's 19 years old at the University of South Carolina. Within 15 months, his mother dies, and then his father has a massive heart attack, and he passes as well. Lindsey adopts his 13-year-old sister.
8: That audio, courtesy NBC's Meet the Press. I'm Julie Walker.
1: U.S. Senator Mitch McConnell's been hospitalized for close to a month, but it's not clear what his condition is or how long he's expected to be in the hospital. His staff's been protective over his condition, but Republican leaders like Senator John Thune and others have said recently that they've spoken with the longtime senator from Kentucky during his hospital stint. Commentator Scott Jennings told CNN that he's spoken with McConnell recently, too.
0: Yeah, he said, you know, he said he was feeling okay, you know, obviously well enough to call me on the phone and obviously well enough to talk to Barrasso and Thune. Now, look, I'm not qualified to discuss any medical issues or give you any information about that. That's really for him or his staff to do.
1: Aides for McConnell say the 84-year-old continues to improve and is working closely with his staff on Kentucky and Senate matters. His wife, Elaine Chao, catching grief over her recent trip to China that came after her husband was hospitalized. A spokesperson for Chao said that the trip had been arranged in advance for family charitable work and that the senator's medical situation didn't warrant an immediate return. While concerns about McConnell's health are nothing new as of late in Washington, the weekend death of Senator Lindsey Graham has brought more tension to the situation. The GOP's slim Senate majority even thinner now with the absence of McConnell. There have been renewed attacks between the United States and Iran over the weekend, which began after the U.S. responded to an Iran strike on a ship in the Strait of Hormuz. Correspondent John Gambrell in the United Arab Emirates reports that President Trump, speaking on NBC's Meet the Press, says that talks between the U.S. and Iran ended. And the president added, even after he says Iran agreed to all U.S. terms, they attacked that vessel in the strait, severely damaging it.
14: It's open. We bombed the hell out of them last night. They're very, very evil and sick people. We had meetings with them for the last, they agreed to a deal yesterday, a perfect deal for us. No nuclear, no this, no that, no nothing. They gave up everything. Mm-hmm. And then after that, they left the room. And then within an hour, they launched a drone at a ship. I said, you people are sick. You're sick people. And so it's one of those things. I don't want to talk about it.
2: Finally, before I let you go.
14: Want to talk about one person today, Lindsey Graham.
2: As we should, Mr. President, just finally, before I let you go, what?
5: The U.S. military has struck again in Iran. It's the third round of airstrikes we've seen in recent days as an interim deal to end the Iran war looks more in danger than ever before. Iran had attacked a ship in the Strait of Hormuz, a container ship. It caught fire and the crew abandoned it. The U.S. immediately launched these airstrikes afterwards, targeting some 140 sites in Iran. This is the highest number of strikes that we've seen over these days of airstrikes. Now, in response, Iran apparently retaliated with strikes targeting Qatar, Bahrain, and the United Arab Emirates today. Now, Iran has made a lot of other claims as well. Everything seems pretty scattered. But what is known is that missile alert sirens went off in those three countries. It remains unclear if any damage has been done. All this is coming as there had been hopes that negotiations would resume over trying to reach a permanent end to the Iran war. But the Strait of Hormuz, the narrow mouth of the Persian Gulf, through which about a fifth of all natural gas and crude oil once passed in peacetime, is central to the ongoing tensions. Now, Iran insists it must have sole control over the strait and be able to charge vessels going through it. That would upend decades of world belief that this is an international waterway, despite it being in the territorial waters of both Iran and Oman.
1: That was John Gambrell reporting. It's 17 till. The brutal murder of an American woman turning into an international manhunt. We'll have those details when America in the Morning returns after this.
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1: It's 15 till. A migrant wanted in connection with the brutal murder of an American woman in Ireland is now becoming an international manhunt. Fox News is reporting that Ahmad Al-Sakar was in Ireland despite having his asylum application rejected by that nation's government. It's believed Al-Sakar fled to Istanbul, Turkey, in the hours before 43-year-old Jamie Carney's body was found by her teenage daughter in their apartment, dead from what police described as head injuries and suffocation. Al-Sakar is a Jordanian national. Carney, originally from the New York City area, moved to Ireland back in 2021, where she met Al-Sakar at an anti-Israel rally and later married in an Islamic ceremony. It's a lesson we can all learn from. A longtime TV news reporter who has reported on scams in the past was himself a victim of a scammer, and he's telling his story of how it happened. Correspondent Katie Clark has details.
13: Matt Gutman, CBS TV news correspondent, went to X over the weekend to share a video where he explained what happened.
16: You gotta be so careful, and some of these scams are incredibly sophisticated with people who clearly know what they are talking about and speak like they are in the profession. I'm just blown away by how good that person was. I can't get over this.
13: Gutman got a call from what seems like his bank's fraud department. They gave him their badge number, had details of his personal banking information, and seemed legitimate. The caller asked him to go to the bank and take out all the money from that account.
16: Now, the most scary and the dangerous part is that I would have been walking around with thousands of dollars in cash at a place known to those scammers because they directed me to my local bank branch, and then they either rob your car or they rob you. So a very scary experience happening to someone who thinks at least that they are savvy.
13: He was able to discover it was fraud, but wants to warn others about the sophistication of how people can get scammed. I'm Katie Clark.
1: We've heard of people camping out for days for concert tickets, but in Salt Lake City, Utah, people are sleeping outside the courthouse hoping to get a seat inside the courtroom for the trial of the man suspected of killing Charlie Kirk. Lisa Dwyer reports.
20: The preliminary hearing for Tyler Robinson, the suspect charged with killing conservative activist Charlie Kirk, has attracted intense attention both nationally and internationally. As prosecutors look to make their case to bring Robinson to trial, people wait overnight outside the court, sleeping in folding chairs or on the floor, in hopes of getting one of the coveted 14 public wristbands required for entering the courtroom. Chris Palmer, the court's director of security, warns.
21: Camping equipment, things like that. This is probably going to have to not happen anymore.
20: And there's no jumping in line or saving places. Once inside, there are more rules. Salt Lake City resident Billy Webb says she's not deterred.
22: Showed up at 3 a.m. today for this one. Still did not get in. I was 16th. And there's 14 spots. So I will be camping all night here today. Probably 12 hours.
20: I'm Lisa Dwyer.
1: Anthropic's Claude chatbot will now ask certain flagged users for a government ID and a selfie, and privacy advocates are already raising serious concerns. Chuck Palm has this story in his segment, The New Old Tech Guy.
23: Your AI chatbot may ask you for a copy of your selfie and a driver's license. If you're using the Anthropic Claude chatbot, you may not have a choice. Anthropic has quietly updated their privacy policy in June, and as of July 8th, if your account gets flagged, Claude can ask for a government ID.

0: Mariners snapped a five-game slide with a win over the Rays. Rangers shaded the Astros on Brandon Nimmo's walk-off RBI single. Cubs clubbed the Reds. Alex Bregman with the big stick, a homer, and four RBI. Diamondbacks completed a sweep of the first-place Dodgers in L.A. despite a leadoff homer from Shohei Ohtani, his ninth this year. Ohtani will be skipping the All-Star game to have his left knee drained. Yankees upended the Nationals. New York trailed in each game of the series after seven innings and came back to win all three. Victories for the Guardians, Orioles, Twins, Braves, Giants, and Padres. And so the All-Star break is upon us with the game tomorrow night in Philadelphia. Hometown ace Christopher Sanchez starts for the NL while Toronto's Dylan Cease gets the AL honors. The amateur draft was held Saturday and Sunday. The White Sox took UCLA shortstop Rock Kalowski, number one overall, and the Dodgers selected Illinois pitcher Zach Bates with the 613th and final pick. Tonight, it's the Home Run Derby. Wimbledon Men's Championship on Sunday. Top seed Jannik Sinner defeated number two Alex Zverev in four sets for his second straight Wimbledon crown and fifth Grand Slam title in all. Saturday's women's title match went to Linda Noskova. That makes her the 10th different women's champion since 2016. That's Monday Sports.
1: It's 7 till. Another first for the Material Girl. We've got Madonna news when America in the Morning returns. Don't go anywhere.
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1: It's 5 till. It's another first for the Material Girl. Madonna's Confessions 2 debuted with over 134,000 first week sales, marking her 10th number one release on the Billboard 200 chart. The seven-time Grammy winner, who's turned 67 years old, joins the Beatles as the only artist to score 10 number ones on the Billboard 200 and the UK official albums chart. Confessions 2 also delivered Madonna's best streaming week ever, with over 20 million on-demand streams. It was a mixed weekend for Disney in the theaters. Entertainment reporter Kevin Carr has the story.
10: Family films held the top spots at the box office this weekend, but not everything was smooth sailing.
11: We gotta go through a whole ocean of bad.
10: Disney's Moana live-action remake brought in $43 million, which was enough for number one.

0: One, but far below expectations.
1: You're welcome.
0: That's less than the original film made in its first weekend 10 years ago, and it's got an uphill battle to justify its hefty $250 million price tag.
2: What can I say except you're welcome?
0: As live-action Disney remakes go, Moana landed closer to Snow White than Lilo and Stitch. In second place was another underperforming family picture. Minions and Monsters held decently with $20 million, but it's pacing far behind the other films in the franchise.
3: Is it as bad out there for toys as they say it is?
0: Conversely, the uber-successful Toy Story 5 brought in $18.5 million for third place. The Pixar powerhouse has cracked $400 million domestic and is on its way to becoming the highest-grossing film in the Toy Story universe.
4: He's down below.
0: The other new wide release, Evil Dead Burn, came in fourth with $13.7 million. This is a dip from 2023's Evil Dead Rise, but should still end in the black due to its relatively small budget.
5: These are not the open battlefields to which you're accustomed.
0: And rounding out the top five was Angel Studios' patriotic biopic, Young Washington, with $6.5 million. I'm Kevin Carr.
6: He didn't win the NBA Finals Championship for the San Antonio Spurs, but that's not stopping a young basketball superstar from receiving a $250 million payday. Correspondent Ben Thomas has the latest on Victor Wembanyama.
7: It's painful, you know, it's painful.
8: Victor Wembanyama on losing in the NBA Finals to the New York Knicks.
7: But I'm not running away from that. But I'm using that to fuel me.
8: And now the 7'4" NBA Defensive Player of the Year has signed what will be the richest contract in San Antonio Spurs history. A person with knowledge of the negotiations tells AP it's a 5-year extension that could exceed $250 million if the player option in the final season's picked up. The source says Wembanyama could have agreed to a deal that topped $300 million, but chose a lesser amount to give the Spurs flexibility with the contracts of the team's other budding young stars. I'm Ben Thomas.
6: America in the Morning for Monday, July 13th, 2026 is produced by Jeff McKay. I'm Clayton Neville in for John Trout, and this is Westwood One.
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10: Good morning, 459ers. It is Monday, July the 13th. We are almost halfway through the month of July already. We're waking up to clear skies this morning, pretty much across the entire state. And we are showing temperatures right now from the mid-60s to the lower 70s. And winds are mostly calm here at the moment. Jeff Angelo is on the road today, live from Vero Health Center. We'll check in with Jim, with Jeff coming up here at about 5:38 this morning, and we'll tell you more about that coming up here in just a little bit. Also, Reese Strength is going to join us with Ground Level Dispatch. We'll take a look at the markets and so forth, and Reese has got some insight on some of the action we're seeing here this morning as the markets are trading higher. Yep, we're seeing both corn and soybeans higher to kick off the week, and in fact, corn right now is up about 4.25 cents, and soybeans are anywhere from 6.5 to 8.5 cents higher. And we've got a national anthem coming up here too, presented by Van Wall Equipment. It's 5 o'clock, time to check in with Wendy Wild in the WHO radio newsroom.
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11: It's 5 o'clock and a lovely morning on what's going to be a warm week ahead. Now 71 degrees. I'm Wendy Wild. Here's what's trending on WHO. We have a hot week ahead. Temperatures will be getting into the mid to upper 90s, and air conditioners will be running for the first time, though, in 5 years. The electric grid region that includes Iowa is not at high risk of brownouts or blackouts during peak demand like a heat wave.
12: He's a tough one to lose. He was great.
13: So in this year, compared to last year, especially in the MISO area, was a little bit less growth than anticipated. Some data centers have been deferred. Demand growth has been delayed.
11: John Mora is with the North American Electric Reliability Corporation. They assess electric across the nation every year. The shortage over the last 5 years in the summers has been blamed on higher demand, but also the move to solar and wind power, which is less reliable than fossil fuels. The summer reliability assessment for the Federal Energy Regulatory Commission, they just completed the MISO region power grid, that includes Iowa, has a projected surplus during extreme demands this year. First time in 5 years. Flags are flying at half staff at the White House and on Capitol Hill after the unexpected death of Senator Lindsey Graham.
12: He's a tough one to lose. He was great. He was unique in every way, actually.
11: President Trump, Graham's office posting on X that the D.C. medical examiner says Graham died from aortic dissection. A send-off ceremony for about 80 Iowa National Guard soldiers will be held in Des Moines today. The soldiers deploying to Europe for a year. They will be based in Poland, supporting Operation Atlantic Resolve, assisting NATO allies who are stationed across the Baltic region. 5:02 now from the Hertz Farm Real Estate Services Farm Desk. Here's Duane Murley on News Radio 1040 WHO.
10: 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Again, corn and soybeans are higher. July corn's up 2 cents. September's up 4 3/4. Dece is up a nickel, and March is up 4 3/4. July soybeans up 8.5. August up 8.5 as well. September's up 7 cents, and November's up 6.5 cents. 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
11: Right now, 68 degrees. I'm Wendy Wild. 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

Or

0: 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Oh my goodness, being brought to you this morning by Van Wall Equipment. 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And of course, God Bless America with Simon Conway to wrap up your week on Friday afternoon. Good morning. It is 10 minutes after 5 o'clock. Dwayne Murley here on the WHO Morning Farm Show. And we're going to check in with Jeff Angelo coming up here in, 5:38 this morning, just under a half hour, the WHO Morning News with Jeff Angelo. And Jeff is on the road today at Vero Health Center. And boy, you can feel the whoosh. Yep, the hot air balloons will be soaring over Des Moines today as a preview of the National Balloon Classic that'll be held 34th annual over Des Moines, over the skyline. So Jeff will have more on that. And Senator Lindsey Graham passing away suddenly over the weekend, and I know Jeff's going to talk about that. He's got some great memories of touring the Iowa State Fair with Senator Graham, and Jeff will talk more about that coming up here during the WHO Morning News with Jeff Angelo at 5:38 this morning. And Ray Strength is going to be joining us here shortly with Ground Level Dispatch. And again, we are showing the grain complex higher. July corn up 2 cents at 4:40. September up 4.5 at 4:44. December corn up a nickel 4.66. And March is up a nickel at 4.80¾. July soybeans up 8.5 at 12.05. August up 7¾ at 11.99½. September beans up 6¾, 11.88. And November's up 5.5 at 11.96¼. Soybean meal hits higher as well, up $1.10 a ton, $3.19.80. Oil's over ¼ of a penny a pound higher, almost 1 full cent a pound higher right now, actually moving up a little bit here at $69.91. September wheat down 3¼ at $6.37. And December oats up 2 cents at $3.67¾. On Friday, live cattle and feeder cattle, they were fully lower. August live cattle down a nickel at $2.35.20. October down $1.05 at $2.30.55. Dece down $1.28 at $2.30.28. February down $1.25 at $2.31.20. Feeder cattle, August down $1.55, $3.54.60. September down $1.98 at $3.51.03. And October down $1.98 at $3.47.35. In the hog trade, July lean hogs, they closed higher on Friday, 45 cents at $94.78. August up 85 at $99. October lean hogs down 58 cents at $85.08. And December down 48 cents at $76.25. And I believe Ree Strength is going to be joining us shortly here with Ground Level Dispatch. And as far as the rest of the livestock trade, again, we did see lower closes in the feeder cattle market as well as the live cattle market. And again, the hogs ended up closing mixed on the day. Live cattle complex, again, just not able to hold any gains by the end of the day on Friday. It is 5:13, and as promised, we've got Ree Strength on the telephone right now with Ground Level Dispatch. Good morning, Reese.
1: Good morning, Dwayne.
0: Well, I appreciate you joining us here this morning on this Monday morning, and forecast started looking at it, extended forecast last, I believe Thursday or so, and we're kind of calling for some hot and dry weather, and what's that going to mean for pollination? I'm seeing a lot of tassels out there right now, Reese, and what does that mean as we move forward with the weather that we're going to be seeing?
1: Well, we've kind of got this heat dome formulating. You know, weather is an interesting item. There's a lot of opinion when it comes to weather, but one thing that the models kind of all agree on is it's going to be hot and dry at least for the next 6 to 10 days in the heart of the Corn Belt. And obviously, like you said, it's a very important time for the corn plant and it being pollination, and that's not the weather you want to see. So, you know, I think the forecast didn't change too much over the weekend, but maybe the heat dome kind of intensified or was more specific in certain areas of the Corn Belt. And so when you had that kind of momentum With the weather, it's enough to actually gap corn futures higher, which is what we saw on the open at 7 p.m. last night. So not a lot of color to add there, but, I mean, we've been waiting for a while. Maybe, like, you could even make the argument, Duane, we've been waiting 3 or 4 years for a weather market in mid to late summer, and we kind of have the makings of that now. We'll see if we can follow through with higher prices here after the gap higher yesterday evening. But if you were a corn bull, that's kind of what you wanted to see here. So all good things on that front.
0: Yeah, absolutely. Great insight there, Reese. Hey, more escalation in the Middle East over the weekend. Is that adding to some premium too as we're kicking off the week?
1: Yeah, we're seeing the oil complex up 2 to 3%, which is nothing crazy. But I mean, if you look at a chart of oil and crude oil and heating oil in particular, they've kind of been on a slow and steady increase for the last, I don't know, 10 to 14 trading days. And so, you know, I think that's enough, you know, especially with renewed strikes over the weekend and, you know, a lot of rhetoric going back and forth. That is all a nice recipe, if you will, for the funds and some, you know, algorithms out there to start buying commodities and adding some risk premium, as well as weather premium, like we just mentioned, back into, you know, our space. So I think that's a little bit what's going on here, too. You know, on the geopolitical front, we did see late last week, Russia actually closed another body of water that's really, really important for wheat exports after, you know, their conflict with Ukraine has been kind of, you know, it's been masked behind the Iranian conflict, right? But I mean, it's not necessarily slowing down. That conflict between those two countries are ramping up, and closing that body of water, like I mentioned, is really important for wheat exports. And so that had wheat up, you know, double digits on Friday as well. So, you know, it's a world dominated by headlines. It's a trade dominated by headlines. And we've certainly had our fair share of positive headlines and volatile headlines. And, you know, we're kind of experiencing that again here over the last few trading sessions. So, you know, something to watch there, too.
0: All right. Very good. Hey, I've been noticing soybean oil, even this morning, started out about a quarter of a penny higher. We've already risen about a 0.75 cents here this morning. Something to keep an eye on there, Reese?
1: Absolutely. So, you know, if you watch soybean oil, corn and soybean futures versus, you know, crude oil and heating oil futures, soybean oil is always going to react, or at least it has been reacting a lot more closely to crude oil and heating oil when there are, you know, renewed tensions. That's because when oil gets more expensive, you know, here comes the folks in the renewable, you know, fuels departments saying, well, hey, our stuff's cheaper. And so when you have all this expensive oil, it's really good for soybean crush in this country because, you know, renewable fuels start to price in better for the consumer and start to price in better for the refineries. And one thing we're watching when it comes to soybean oil is that despite increased crush capacity, I mean, we've never been able to crush as many beans and make more meal and make more oil in this country than right now. Despite that, we're actually seeing several instances of us importing soybean oil and other renewable feedstocks into this country. Why are we doing that? Well, it's because if we take a, you know, step back in the time machine, and we remember talking all those mornings about the RVOs, renewable volume obligations. They're so massive. The new policies from the government is so massive that the refining space can't keep up with our current soybean oil crush capacity. We're having to import feedstocks to turn it into renewable fuel. So what does that mean? The crusher, the soybean crusher, is making buku bucks still, even if you're watching soybean oil futures and they go down, because their cash value of their soybean oil that they're making is so good that crush margins are going to remain awesome. So we're going to keep crushing beans with a hammer down. It's going to be great for, you know, U.S. domestic bean demand. And, you know, I think overall, you know, especially when we get a WASDE report on Friday that calls for, you know, new crop ending stocks right around 300 million bushels. That's not that much when you think about, you know, all this domestic bean demand that we've got and we're going to have, it appears. And also if you throw in a few Chinese exports in there. So overall, the bean complex looks pretty healthy, and it's driven by soybean demand and the RVOs, which is what we all wanted to see when the government released that policy. So good things there, too.
0: Yeah, absolutely. And we watch that a lot, not only on the morning program, but also during the big show as well. Well, Reese, as always, I appreciate your time here this morning. You and John, always appreciate you hopping on the morning show, whether it be a Monday or a Friday morning, and always appreciate your insight.
1: You bet. Thanks for having us.
0: Yeah, absolutely. Again, Reese Strength with Ground Level Dispatch, and you can be a part of the Ground Level Dispatch conversation. It's simple. Just do a Google search for Ground Level Dispatch, and Reese and John and the whole crew, they send out two emails a day, one early in the morning, then one again later in the afternoon, and even over the weekends as well. I got one, I believe, on a Sunday morning as well this past weekend. So again, Ground Level Dispatch. Always great information, right to the point, and great insight. 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
0: Welcome back to the WHO Radio Morning Farm Show. My name is Dwayne Murley, and we'll take a look at markets here till about 5:30, then check back in with Wendy Wild in the WHO Radio Newsroom. And we're just over 10 minutes away from the WHO Morning News with Jeff Angelo. And Jeff is on the road today. Yep, he is out and about at the Vero Health Center today. And Jeff's got a lot to talk about. Of course, the hot air balloons are going to be soaring over Des Moines. Yep, today, kind of a preview of the National Balloon Classic during the 34th annual flight over Des Moines. And Jeff's going to have live reports from the event at 6:35 and 7:35 this morning. And we lost Senator Lindsey Graham over the weekend, and Jeff's got a lot of great memories of touring the Iowa State Fairgrounds with Senator Graham. And I know Jeff's going to share those stories with you as well. That'll be coming up here in just over 10 minutes on the WHO Morning News with Jeff Angelo. And again, we are showing corn and soybeans trading higher this morning. Now, again, the livestock trade on Friday, we did see August live cattle nickel lower at 235.20. October closed 105 lower, 230.55. And December live cattle $1.27 lower at 230.27. And also, did want to note too, for the fourth consecutive close below the market's 100-day moving average, the August contract. So that spot contract has closed four consecutive closes below the 100-day moving average. Throughout the week, last week, cash trade, Southern live cattle traded at 248, and that's going to be about $7 lower compared to the prior week. And then the Northern dress trade at 393, and that's going to be about $10 lower than the prior week. So we'll kind of keep an eye on that. We do know there were some cattle traded late in the day on Friday, but for the most part, those averages probably held pretty strong, even with the late day trade on Friday, $7 lower in the south and about $10 lower in the north compared to the prior week. Now, Friday's harvest estimated at 99,000 head. Don't have any comparison to the prior week, but it is 3,000 more than a year ago. And the reason we don't have it from the prior week, because that was the 4th of July. So no numbers there. Saturday projected zero head. I'm not sure why that says zero, but those are the latest numbers that we have from the USDA. And the week's total slaughter estimated at 529,000 head. No comparison to the 4th of July, but 42,000 fewer than a year ago. Now, box beef prices both higher at the closing bell on Friday. Choice up $1.87, $382.68, select up $4.84, and $368.33, and that is going to be on 90 total loads. 64 choice, about 10 select, 5.5 trim, and 10¾ loads of ground beef. Today, the cattle call is said to be lower, just really given the fact that packers are slowly building supply and getting the market pushed lower. It's likely they're going to be able to keep that trend coming up here. So definitely all eyes will be on the cash cattle market. Another lower day in the feeder cattle market as well. August down $1.55 at $354.60. September down $1.97 at $351.02. And October down $1.97 at $347.35. Now, the weekly Oklahoma auction summary last Friday showed that compared to the prior week, throughout the entire state, feeder steers, they were $5 to $10 lower. And then the feeder heifers, they were unevenly steady. Steer calves, they were $7 to $12 lower. And heifer calves over 500 pounds, they were $10 to $13 lower. And those under 500 pounds, they were steady. Now, the auction report did know that with recent rains in the area, there were not as many buyers in the barns, and they were busy putting up hay. So that does affect the live and cash cattle, or the cash cattle markets anyway, when the farmers are out working and just aren't able to get into the sale barn. That hay, when it's down, it's got to be put up. So with the forecast, they were pretty hot and heavy in the hay fields. Feeder cattle supply, 65% of the supply did weigh over 600 pounds. It is 5:30. 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
10: It's 5:30, 68 degrees. I'm Wendy Wild. Here's what's trending on WHO. Iran striking back after the latest round of American attacks, Mark Mayfield reports.
13: Iran's Revolutionary Guards say they launched attacks against U.S. bases in several Gulf countries today. The two sides have been trading attacks since Iran attacked commercial shipping last week in the Strait of Hormuz. President Trump says that peace talks continue, even though a negotiated ceasefire is over. I'm Mark Mayfield.
10: The state of Iowa grew by 8,000 last year, and most of those people moved into metro areas.
14: A lot of folks who are mid-career and who are established and maybe a little bit higher educated, they seem to be drawn to non-metro Iowa. So if I'm a company, I'm thinking, man, is there a way I could set up a hub in places that are outside of Des Moines, outside of Cedar Rapids, outside of Davenport?
10: Ben Murray, Common Sense Institute of Iowa. So differentiate there. Most people moving into metro areas, but the ones moving into the rural parts of Iowa are the ones who are notable.
14: They're gaining people who are closer to poverty, maybe earlier in their career, trying to get on their feet. They're young, they're less established. Rural Iowa, in contrast, is losing people on net. But to the extent that anybody is moving there, it tends to be people who are mid-career, who are employed. They're more likely to have a bachelor's degree, actually.
10: Of the metro counties that are gaining population, Dallas County grew the most, up 3.2%. Warren and Wayne counties, the only other two counties, up more than 1%. The full study's online at whoradio.com/news. 80 Iowa National Guard soldiers are headed to Europe.
15: The send-off ceremony for members of the 734th Regional Support Group is planned for Monday morning in Des Moines. The soldiers will be based out of Poland for 1 year. They'll support Operation Atlantic Resolve, assisting U.S. and allied NATO forces. I'm David Martin.
10: Iowans may be driving the highest rate of abortions in Nebraska since 2008. The Department of Health and Human Services in Nebraska is reporting an 8% increase in abortions last year. Abortions among Nebraska residents declined, but among Iowans, they say, there was a big increase, although they don't have the exact breakout. They say Iowa's 6-week abortion ban that went into effect 2 years ago corresponds with the increase in Nebraska. 5:32. And now from the Hertz Farm Real Estate Services Farm Desk, we go to David Murley on News Radio 1040 WHO.
0: 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Continuing with livestock here, Lean Hog Complex closed mixed on the day Friday. July closed 45 cents higher at $94.77. The August closed 85 cents higher at $99. In October was just over a dollar lower to $85.07. Now, the market's resistance is $100 in that spot August contract, and just really a stiff barrier, and it's been that way for quite a while here. But knocking on the door of that, about a dollar off that resistance level of $100 at the closing bell on Friday. 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
1: And the sun just starting to come up. Kind of hazy, cloudy right now, and 68 degrees. I'm Wendy Wild. Our next update at 6, breaking news and severe weather as it happens. 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
17: And suddenly it's a Monday, July the 13th, 2026. Good morning to you. My name is Jeff Angelo. Welcome into the WHO Radio Morning News. Coming to you from the Vero Health Center in West Des Moines. 68 degrees, overcast skies currently. As you just heard in the forecast, Wendy Wild telling you about that as well. Hot, hot, hot, and dry this week. We'll be out there watering the flowers, watering the plants a lot around the Angelo Hacienda. I'm sure you will as well, as we'll be climbing into the lower 90s today. And it's going to get hotter as the weekend goes on. We will see temperatures climb into the upper 90s by the time the weekend comes around. So we'll be talking weather with you this week on News Radio 1040 WHO. On this Monday, it's time to feel the whoosh. That is the slogan this year for the National Balloon Classic. The folks in Indianola are getting set up for the Balloon Classic. It actually runs July the 31st through August the 8th. But this morning is the 34th annual flyover over Des Moines. I just think this is brilliant for them to do every single year. Thousands of commuters will be on their way to work in central Iowa this morning, and they'll look up in the sky and see beautiful hot air balloons dotting the sky. And that is a reminder that the 2026 National Balloon Classic in Indianola is just around the corner. Again, the dates for the National Balloon Classic, July 31st through August 8th. But this morning is all about reminding you that that event is coming up so that you can go buy your tickets. The National Balloon Classic this year is going to involve over 100 hot air balloons suspended over the horizon with skilled pilots from all around the world, unique, beautiful designs of these balloons, one of the marquee events of the Iowa summer, and it's just around the corner. The National Balloon Classic in Indianola coming up beginning on July 31st. This morning is the flyover over Des Moines. And we're going to have pilots and organizers of the National Balloon Classic checking in with you during the flyover. What I love about the WHO Radio Morning News on the morning of the flyovers, I know there are a lot of people that are getting to work. Maybe they're a little groggy, still have that first mug of coffee in the cup holder, and suddenly they look up and go, "What?" And there's all these colorful balloons in the air. And if you got it on WHO, you know what's going on. If you're on another radio station, you may think the communist Chinese are just dropping balloons and are attacking Des Moines. And that's why you ought to keep it on WHO radio. The other radio stations, they don't know. Just a big long duh for the rest of the morning. But we've got it for you. Coverage of the flyover of Des Moines this morning on News Radio 1040 WHO. Woke up on Sunday morning, and the headline was shocking. South Carolina Senator Lindsey Graham suddenly passing away over the weekend at the age of 71. Looks like a cardiac event for him. He had just gotten back from Ukraine, and he had just talked to President Trump on the phone. And he actually told President Trump on the phone he wasn't feeling well, but he was going to go see a doctor after his appearance on Meet the Press on NBC on Sunday morning. Hours later, he was dead. And in fact, President Trump took his place on Meet the Press on Sunday morning and very emotionally paid tribute to his friend Lindsey Graham. Leaders around Iowa also reacting to the news of the passing of Senator Graham. Governor Kim Reynolds called Graham's service in Washington legendary and said she'll remember him for his big personality, Southern charm and patriotism. That's what I'll remember him for. That's why I loved Governor Kim Reynolds' statement. I think that pretty much sums it up. Of course, you have to come through Iowa if you want to be president. And at what time Senator Lindsey Graham was coming through Iowa campaigning for president, his campaign was not successful. But as part of that campaign, I interviewed him on the grounds of the Iowa State Fair. And after that interview was over, we spent, I'd say, an hour just walking around the Iowa State Fairgrounds together and talking. Yeah, because it's Iowa. That's what's unique to this state. And that's what I remember about Senator Graham, not only smart and smart about global politics, but a Southern gentleman with a wicked sense of humor. These guys from the South, like Senator John Kennedy of Louisiana and Senator Graham, it seems like they spend a lifetime just collecting funny sayings about everything. That's why you always see Senator Kennedy on the national news shows, because he's very funny about everything. And so was Senator Graham. Great sense of humor, very smart guy, and a guy that definitely immersed himself in global politics, saw our country as the leader of the world, and attempted to make a difference. Now, I will tell you quite honestly that in the last few weeks, I actually called out Senator Graham because I thought that he was being a little too aggressive in his rhetoric toward Iran. You know, President Trump is trying to negotiate a peace with Iran, and the president said, I really don't want to kill any more people. And Lindsey Graham was being way more aggressive in his rhetoric than the president was, and I thought, let's let diplomacy work a little bit here. But Senator Graham certainly aggressive about America's role in the world, and now he has passed away after a trip to Ukraine at the age of 71. Speaking of Iran, we're going to get you up to date on what happened over the weekend. The ceasefire is definitely over. We're trading fire with Iran again. I'll get you up to date on the latest. And speaking of updating us, Mitch McConnell finally released a statement on his health from the hospital. We'll talk about that as well. 5:46 on this Monday morning, July the 13th. Let's check in with Dwayne Murley at the Hertz Farm Management and Real Estate Services Farm Desk. Good morning, Dwayne.
0: Hey, good morning, Jeff, and thank you as always. And we continue to see the grain complex higher. July corn is up 2 cents. September's up 5.25. Diesel's up 5.5, and March corn also up 5.5 cents. Soybeans are higher. July up 8.5 cents. August up 10.25. September's up 8.75, and November up 8.25. 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
5: Good morning to you. Traffic on 235. That's 12 minutes piece with the Mixmasters. 6 if you're coming into downtown, either from the west or the east Mixmaster. 8035 is 12 minutes piece between the Mixmasters as well. If you are traveling on 80 or 35 outside the Mixmasters or the bypass, that's looking pretty good. With traffic in 15 minutes of the morning.

0: Good morning, Jessica. Welcome back to WHO.
1: Good morning. Thanks for having me.
0: What's the very latest on the back and forth from Iran and the U.S.?
1: Well, it does sound like there's been activity really throughout the weekend. CENTCOM has been repeatedly striking different targets, different places in Iran because they said that Iran had had initiated things and violated the MOU. And Iran, we're seeing now reports of Iran retaliating and having hit several sites in and around the Gulf. I think UAE, Bahrain, there are multiple countries reporting that Iran has now been striking them. So this doesn't seem to be over, doesn't seem to be ending, and only maybe ramping up. Though we've heard from Vice President Vance that he doesn't think this is temporary, that these are sort of an effort to get through a rough patch of negotiations, that some hardliners in Iran are the ones violating the MOU and going around the other people who they think they're talking to. So I'm not 100% sure where we're going to be going with this later today, and how things are going to calm down if the strikes are still occurring.
0: And Jessica, the other national story of the day, Senator Lindsey Graham passing away over the weekend. That's really a shock. I mean, he was in Ukraine. He was talking to the president hours before passing away. Jessica, I was just recalling for our listeners, walking around chatting with him at the Iowa State Fair when he ran for president. This is one of the more shocking stories of the year, I think.
1: Yeah, his office said he passed from a brief and sudden illness. It does seem and feel very sudden, given that he had just flown back in from Ukraine, and we have pictures and video of him looking like Lindsey Graham, looking like there's nothing wrong, talking about a new Russia sanctions package that he felt he'd gotten the White House on board with finally. And the medical examiner from the District of Columbia released preliminary findings saying that he suffered an aortic dissection due to arteriosclerotic cardiovascular disease. That's a tear in the artery. Axios is reporting that he had told somebody with on his staff or somebody close to him that he wasn't feeling well, and the person said that he needed to seek medical attention immediately, and he said he would do it after he did meet the press. He joked that there's too much he's got to handle, that he can't go yet. He's got to handle Ukraine and Russia and Iran, and something had been bothering him after he landed, yeah. Or maybe while he was leaving Ukraine. But obviously, very sudden, very shocking, and now there's this it's weird, and people don't want to talk about it, but there's this process that kicks off, immediately to find a replacement.
0: Yeah, I mean, you're exactly right, Jessica. It always seems a little morbid to be talking about the political implications of this, but the bottom line is that the Republicans do have thin margins both in the Senate and in the House. And on the Senate side now, you've got the passing of Senator Graham. Senator McConnell, is still in the hospital. He says he can't return for votes anytime soon. So what's the process now in South Carolina?
1: Yeah, so in South Carolina, there's a two-part process. The governor there will appoint somebody to fill out the rest of Senator Graham's term. The question is, who will it be? Because alongside appointing somebody to fill the rest of his term, which is really only for a few more months now, there will also have to be a special election. Graham won his primary in June, so there will have to be a new special election to find his replacement as the Republican nominee for Senate, and that person will have to face the Democrat, Annie Andrews, in November. So will it be the same, the question is, will Governor McMaster appoint somebody who will just be in a caretaker role while those who are truly interested in a 6-year term run in a special election, or will they pick somebody they think will

0: be a front runner, who will be easy to win, who will also run in that special election. We're seeing the dates are August 11th for that special election. And if a runoff is needed, that would happen a couple of weeks after that.
1: Jessica Rosenthal, Fox News Radio, with our two top global stories this morning. Jessica, thank you for checking in. Appreciate you, and we'll talk again later in the week. So the other health issue that we're talking about this morning, along with the passing of Senator Graham, is Mitch McConnell. Senator McConnell is still in the hospital, and he finally released a statement on what happened to him after all of this online speculation that's been going on. In the statement, he says, "Surviving childhood polio meant spending my entire life with mobility challenges. They haven't exactly gotten easier to manage with age, and last month I took a fall which landed me in the hospital." This is Senator Mitch McConnell. He says, "My doctors have confirmed I didn't break any bones or suffer concussion. I didn't have a heart attack or stroke. I don't have tumors or hemorrhages, but I was briefly unconscious and was taken to the hospital. While receiving excellent care over the past several weeks, I also had to deal with a mild case of pneumonia." And so he's not returning to the Senate to vote anytime soon. And he's not in this statement giving any timeline for when he will return to the Senate. So if you think about it, the situation basically paralyzes the U.S. Senate. And I'm not really sure for the remainder of the year you're going to see anything out of Congress at this point. We're going to have an election, get people seated again, and then maybe move forward with the business of the country. The question is, who's going to control the chambers at that point? The Republicans are feeling pretty good about their chances in the U.S. Senate, but the Democrats are feeling pretty good about their chances in the U.S. House. And would that end the Trump agenda? Basically, if you've got a split Congress, all things we'll be talking through with you right here on the WHO Radio Morning News. The WHO Radio Morning News, coming to you live from West Des Moines this morning from Barrow Health Center. It is 6 o'clock and the news continues.
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1: And suddenly it's a Monday, July 13th. My name is Jeff Angelo. Thanks for kicking off your work week with the WHO Radio Morning News. I'm broadcasting live from West Des Moines, Barrow Health Center. And we have so much to talk about in the 6 o'clock hour. We've got dangerous heat heading for Iowa. We've got a morning sky filled with hot air balloons. And coming up next, we're going to talk to a man with family in the disaster zone in Venezuela, that huge earthquake that took place there. There is a lot of fallout, a lot of recovery, and we'll get an update from a gentleman that is working hard to help Venezuela to recover in just about 5 minutes on the WHO Radio Morning News. But first of all, we head into the WHO Radio Newsroom. Wendy Wild has this Monday's top stories. Good morning, Wendy.
3: And good morning to you. The sun coming up, 67 degrees. It's going to be sunny like all week and really hot. And that's what's trending on WHO. We are not under any kind of heat warnings because primarily the temperatures are just slightly lower than the heat wave a couple of weeks ago, and our humidity is lower. Doesn't mean, though, that people won't be running those air conditioners all week. This is the first summer in 5 years that the power grid region Iowa belongs to has not faced possible shortages of electricity in extreme conditions like heat waves. The reason for past possible shortages?
4: Decline of resources like coal and gas and nuclear, transition into more solar and wind.
3: John Morrow with the North American Electric Reliability Corporation. He tells WHO Radio News their summer reliability assessment for the first time in 5 years shows the MISO region power grid, including Iowa, has a predicted surplus of power, 3.8% during even the most extreme summer demands this year. It's been a deficit over the last several years, and he says the reason this time we have a projected surplus is because many communities are pausing their data center projects.
4: Up until more recently, that has been a more graceful transition But the influx of data centers and the tremendous demand growth has really pushed many areas to be very close to its margins.
3: He says the electric regions are working to develop additional backup power sources to meet future demand days. Iran is launching attacks after the latest round of American strikes. The Revolutionary Guard says it launched several attacks against U.S. bases, both sides trading attacks since Iran attacked a commercial shipping ships last week in the Strait of Hormuz. Flags are at half staff at the White House and Capitol Hill today following the death of Senator Lindsey Graham. His office posting on X that Graham died from aortic dissection, according to the medical examiner's office. In a nationwide recall of popular pet food brands, Daria Albinger reports.
5: The FDA has recalled two lots of Pedigree canned wet food for dogs because it may contain sharp fragments of metal or plastic. The 13.2-ounce cans of Pedigree high-protein chopped chicken and duck failed quality control by parent company Mars Petcare and was supposed to be destroyed by a third party. Mars says instead the food was fraudulently funneled back into the marketplace and sold to unknowing customers. I'm Daria Albinger.
3: 603 at News Radio 1040 WHO. Checking your money. The auto industry trying to adapt to new demands in the marketplace today.
6: Volkswagen CEO indicating in comments published Sunday that he's trying to avoid closing plants as he seeks to turn around the automaker's performance, announcing plans to streamline the model lineup by up to half. And Toyota investing $3.6 billion to more than double its San Antonio, Texas assembly plant and add a second production line for the Tacoma, Washington plant. The expansion supports a gradual shift of some U.S.-bound Tacoma production from Mexico to Texas and includes about 2,000 new jobs.
3: Clayton Neville reporting those Tacomas mid-size pickup trucks to be built now in Texas. Volkswagen not yet saying which models they will phase out. You know, Jeff, they got rid of the Beetle back in 2019, and now they kind of just all look the same to me. You know?
1: Well, that's it. I mean, they need to adopt the Pizza Hut model. Pizza Hut went back to the classic Pizza Hut that we know and love. Bring back the Beetle. Bring back the Beetle wagon, the Beetle van. Come on.
3: Did you ever drive a Beetle?
1: When we think of, you know what? I never did. And it was one of those cars that I always thought, you know how you do that with certain cars. You go one day.
3: Someday.
1: But yeah, I think when you think of Volkswagen, a lot of their brands, they don't come to mind. You do think of the Bug and you think of the Beetle.
3: The Beetle. And you know what? I had a used Beetle as just out of high school as a young radio adult, and it had 250,000 miles on it, and that little thing, it just kept going. It never quit. I moved to Cheyenne, yeah, Wyoming for my first big radio job, drove it 250,000 miles, got me all the way to Cheyenne, Wyoming. It's probably still running today, right, for all I know.
1: Yeah, exactly right. So that's what Volkswagen needs to get back to. That is Wendy Wild in the WHO Radio Newsroom. Dwayne Murley is at the Hertz Farm Management and Real Estate Services Farm Desk. Good morning, Dwayne.
7: Hey, good morning, Jeff, and thank you. Speaking of the Beetles, I went to a car show over the weekend. There were a couple Beetles there, along with VW microbuses, too, so all eyes were on those. It was pretty neat to see those vehicles at the car show over the weekend. Cash cattle trade last week. Southern trade, 248. That's going to be about $7 lower in Texas and Kansas compared to the prior week. And then here in Iowa and Nebraska, the northern dress cattle trade mostly at 393, and that's going to be $10 lower compared to the prior week. From the Hertz Farm Management and Real Estate Services Farm Desk, I'm Dwayne Murley.
1: Thank you, Dwayne. Well, you know about this fast-moving news cycle. You hear about a natural disaster, and then the news moves on even while the recovery continues. That's why I want to take you back today to Venezuela. They are having a huge disaster there because of the earthquake that you heard about. Cesar Guevara is Director of Strategic Partnerships for Food for the Poor. He's a former resident of Venezuela who's got relatives in the hardest hit areas. And Cesar is on the Davison Dentistry Family Newsmaker line this morning. Cesar, welcome to WHO Radio. Good morning.
8: Good morning, Jeff. How are you? Thank you so much for having me.
1: Well, this is such an important topic, sir, because, of course, we hear about natural disasters in the news, and then the news moves on, and here folks like you are definitely trying to help Venezuela recover. What's the latest from, what's the current situation in the earthquake disaster zone?
8: Well, thank you so much, Jeff, for your question. So first of all, the death toll has risen to about 4,000, actually, people. You know, approximately 18,000 people have been left without homes. It is still extremely messy. We're moving into the second phase, which we call the recovery phase, and we're assessing that possibility. There's still a lot to do on the humanitarian phase. We're still sending air freights and containers to Venezuela. There is a lot of people in need of food, medicine, medical supplies, and many other things. So it is still an ongoing event. Very much, it was highly impacted, especially several regions in Venezuela. They're talking about thousands of buildings that are unrecoverable. So it was catastrophic.
1: And Cesar, what are the challenges? I hear you saying we need to get food in there, we need to get medical supplies in there, but you're trying to get them into an earthquake disaster zone. How challenging is that? What are the challenges you face?
8: Well, the first challenge, Jeff, was that there was no clear path for humanitarian aid into Venezuela. So the first challenge was establishing that humanitarian channel. We were able to establish that through five partners within Venezuela. So we have five distribution partners as we speak. The second thing is the logistical part, right? So there's only a few roads to access. I'm from Venezuela, so I know from Caracas to La Guaira, which is the hardest part, the part that was affected the most. There is only one highway that goes there, so it access has been difficult. However, we have been able to send relief. Relief is being distributed through the families that were affected, and it's been. But it continues to be a challenge because the rescue is going on at the same time as people are receiving the aid. You remember that there were many thousands of people under the rubble, so they were trying to save some of these people that were under the rubble.
1: We saw those dramatic pictures, Cesar. 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And the reason, sir, I wanted to bring you on WHO Radio is Iowans are always asking, how can we help? 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
1: Cesar Guevara, Director of Strategic Partnerships for Food for the Poor. Cesar, really important update this morning. Thank you for your work, and we will be glad to direct Iowans your way to help you out. Have a wonderful day. It is 6:12 at the Voice of Iowa News Radio 1040 WHO. We still have an update for you on the heat dome that's coming up in about 5 minutes. But first of all, we take you into the WHO Traffic Center and get an update on the morning commute.
9: 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As we see, no delays on 235 or 8035. Those are both 12 minutes apiece between the Mixmasters. 80 and 35 outside the Mixmasters, and those are both wide open, as well as the bypass to the south and to the east of town. With traffic at 15 minutes in the morning, I'm Jeremy Scott on News Radio 1040 WHO.
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1: Sunny today with a high of 91, mostly clear tonight, low 68. Tomorrow, your Tuesday high will get up to 93. Currently, we have mostly sunny conditions in West Des Moines at the Vero Health Center. 67 degrees at News Radio 1040 WHO.
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1: Thanks for kicking off your work week with the WHO Radio Morning News. You'll be sharing your morning commute this morning with a hot air balloon. We'll have live details for you coming up right after the 6:30 news on News Radio 1040 WHO. Right now with your headlines for this Monday in the WHO Radio Newsroom is Wendy Wild. 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
3: And good morning to you as well. Hey, a send-off ceremony today for those 80 Iowa National Guards. They are being deployed to Europe. They'll be based in Poland, part of Operation Atlantic Resolve. Flags at a half-staff at the White House and Capitol Hill today after the sudden, unexpected death of Senator Lindsey Graham. And a few years ago, Jeff, and I know you remember this, we talked about it. WHO Radio was the first to report that solar and wind energy had made many areas, including Iowa, this was several years ago, at higher risk of blackouts and brownouts during heat waves like we're having right now. And right now is the first time in 5 years that our region, including Iowa, is not under that high risk. And the reason why is because everybody's pausing data center plans to give them more time, which is actually then lowering some of the demand on the power grid. But they are coming up with some innovative ways to try to back up. And this is at power plants. We're talking power plant level to back up the power grid when solar and wind energy don't work. And would you believe they're looking at house size lithium batteries? House size. Can you even
1: That's what's interesting about following the technology all the time. You know, we're talking about power of the future. House size lithium batteries. Talking about mini nuclear facilities. Yep. You know, it's really amazing to track all of this in the news.
3: We'll have more on that story at 6:30. I did ask him about those mini nuclear plants. He said they're 10 years off. So he said it's okay. Just not going to happen quickly. They're working on it. They're testing them, but it's not ready. But he said these lithium batteries, they're like semi-truck size, but they'll stack them. So you've got like a row of these things working together. And he says, think of a house. They're about the size of a house. And power plants can use them for backup if their wind and solar aren't going to be powerful enough for the demand. It's a strange day we live in.
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7: Hey, good morning, Jeff, and thank you. Cash hog trade, Dorchester, Wisconsin, steady on the barrels and gilts at $64. Sow trends are steady as well. Lights at $40, heavies at $46. The Iowa-Minnesota weighted average on Friday up $1.81 at $99.38. And we're showing the national weighted average up $1.25 at $98.30. Now, the pork carcass cutouts up $2.53, and we saw the biggest gains in the picnic cuts. They were up $4.56, and actually the belly's up $8.45. So those were the top two gainers on Friday in the pork cutouts. From the Hertz Farm Management and Real Estate Services Farm Desk, I'm Dwayne Merle.
1: Thank you, Dwayne. Well, you're going to be hearing a lot about the heat dome this week, and if you're wondering what a heat dome is, it's basically a giant bubble of high pressure that parks itself over the area, and it acts like a lid on a pot. It traps hot air underneath and allows temperatures to build day after day, and the longer that it sticks around, the harder it is to cool down. So what's fascinating is we're going to talk about this week on WHO the effect of the heat dome in Iowa, but it's basically affecting the lower 48 states with a lot of areas on the East Coast and the West Coast expecting temperatures in the triple digits. For us, by Friday, we'll have built into the upper 90s for the projected high. Today's projected high, 91, currently 67 in West Des Moines at the Vero Health Center. Let's move into the WHO Traffic Center, keep you up to date on the morning commute as well. Let's hear how it's going on the roads.
9: 235 eastbound with the West Mixmaster downtown to 6 minutes. If you're coming from the East Mixmaster downtown, that also is 6 minutes. 8035 either direction is a 12-minute trip between the Mixmasters. If you're traveling on a 141 southbound, that's not looking too bad so far. Heading into town, the bypass and 80 and 35 outside of the Mixmasters is also looking good. With traffic every 15 minutes in the morning, I'm Jeremy Scott, News Radio 1040 WHO.
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1: Sunny today with a high of 91, mostly clear tonight, low 68. Sunny for your Tuesday, high of 93 as that heat begins to build under that heat dome we just talked about. Fair conditions currently in West Des Moines at the Vero Health Center, 67 degrees. It's time for sports.
4: Baseball's home run leader Kyle Schwarber headlines the field for tonight's All-Star Home Run Derby in Philadelphia. Eight sluggers squaring off. The All-Star game itself is tomorrow. The World Cup semifinals begin tomorrow. Spain and France meet in Arlington, Texas. Then Wednesday, it's Argentina and England in Atlanta. Tom Kim won the Scottish Open. That's the final tune-up before golf's final major of the season. The British Open will be teeing off on Thursday. I'm Matt McCoy.
1: The political world is reacting to Lindsey Graham's sudden death. I'll tell you what he was like when the microphones were off. That's in 4 minutes on News Radio 1040 WHO.
0: For 100 years, WHO has been the voice of Iowa. Every storm, every headline, every moment that mattered. You've counted on us. 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
1: Shocking news from over the weekend as Senator Lindsey Graham dies suddenly. Looks like a cardiac event at the age of 71. Had the chance to meet Senator Graham when he was running for president. Of course, that means he campaigned through Iowa. I did an interview with him from the Iowa State Fairgrounds. And then we literally walked around the fairgrounds for about an hour. He was a Southern gentleman, one of those guys that had a wicked sense of humor, had a great saying, if you will, for all the different situations that would make you just laugh out loud. Very smart. Loved global politics, loved America's role in leading the world. So he was a great guy to get to know, and I'm blessed to have had the time with him. That's what we get to do in Iowa. It is just simply amazing to walk and talk with these candidates who are vying for president of the United States. Coming up next, feel the whoosh. The balloons are getting ready to take off from Indianola and do the annual flyover of Des Moines. We'll take you to where the balloons are getting ready to take to the sky. That's coming up momentarily. It is 6:30 at the Voice of Iowa. Let's head into the WHO Radio Newsroom. Wendy Wild has today's top stories. Good morning, Wendy.
3: Hey, good morning to you. Although it's still kind of hazy, cloudy, it gets that way during the night. Should become mostly sunny today with a high of 92, 67 degrees right now. And it's hot. Baby, it's going to be hot this week. Here's what's trending on WHO. This week, we will have a heat wave, although it won't be quite as steamy as 2 weeks ago because our humidity will be a bit lower. But we're expecting temperatures into the mid and upper 90s, especially mid to late week. But no warnings issued. Air conditioners, though, will be running full blast in many cases. And for the first time in 5 years, the electric grid region that includes Iowa is not at higher risk of brownouts or blackouts during extreme peak demand like this heat wave we're going to have this week.
30: So in this year, compared to last year, especially in the MISO area, was a little bit less growth than anticipated. Some data centers have been deferred. Demand growth has been delayed.
3: That is John Mora. He's with the North American Electric Reliability Corporation. He tells WHO Radio News the shortage over the last 5 years is blamed on higher demand and the move to solar and wind power, which he says are simply less reliable. So Mora says the industry is coming up with innovative ways to find other kinds of backup power, like house-size lithium batteries.
30: So these are utility grade, large scale, essentially the same batteries we're putting in many of our electronics, but to utility grade specs. About the size of a house, 3 or 4 18-wheelers.
3: Line them all up. The summer reliability assessment shows Iowa with a projected 3.8% surplus during the highest extreme demands this year. Not for the last 5 years, though. The U.S. and Iran are trading attacks back and forth over the weekend.
2: You can't throw sea mines in international waterways. You can't just indiscriminately attack civilian shipping if you don't get your way. You can't hold the world's economy hostage. The president's not going to stand for it.
3: U.N. Ambassador Mike Waltz, President Trump says, however, negotiations with Iran are still ongoing. Iowa's betting less, down about 3%. Sportsbook revenue down 21%. That's $4.4 million for Iowans. The Iowa Racing and Gaming Commission says the state's casinos and online betting companies kept about 8.9% of all money wagered in June. That means they actually kept more money than in May. Most operators came out ahead. 6:32 at News Radio 1040 WHO. Checking your money. We've got a couple of reports coming up this business week. And yeah, inflation in the spotlight. The Consumer Price Index will come out tomorrow. It's kind of one of the favorite reports for the Fed when they try to decide where to go with interest rates. Federal Reserve Chairman Kevin Warsh is scheduled to testify before the House Committee on Financial Services tomorrow as well. Then on Wednesday, the Producer Price Index, that's what businesses pay on the wholesale level before products reach consumers, also closely watched by the Fed. And then retail sales and weekly jobless claims later this week, Jeff. Reports.
1: I would think that the inflation report is still going to be up, Wendy. We'd hope that we'd be on the downward path with the end of the Iranian conflict, but given that Iran and the United States are still trading fire, that I think that that's going to create some jitters again in the markets. It's going to create uncertainty in the oil industry and probably.
3: But a big but.
1: See a fairly high inflation number.
3: A big but. Remember, the report isn't right now. And we've had lower gas prices for the last couple of weeks, at least, with all the hope. Remember, I mean, even right now, crude oil is at 72, not 75. And for a while, it was even higher. And it was even lower even a week ago. So that might play in a little better. With the inflation
1: numbers?
3: I'd like
1: to get some good news. If you get some good news on inflation,
3: we'll give it.
1: We can get lower interest rates. Yeah.
3: but we have to wait till tomorrow to get that. But something to look forward to. I've got both hands, fingers crossed.
1: Exactly. Wendy Wild in the WHO Radio Newsroom. Dwayne Murley is at the Hertz Farm Management and Real Estate Services Farm Desk. Good morning, Dwayne.
4: Good morning, Jeff, and thank you. I want to remind our listeners today during the big show, we're going to be talking sweet corn. Yeah, sweet corn. That'll be the main topic today, beginning at 11 o'clock as we kick off the big show today. July corn up 8.25 right now, 4.46.25. September up 5.25, 4.44.75. Dece up 5.75 at 4.66.5. We're showing the March right now up 5.75 as well at 4.81.5. July soybeans up 8.5, 12.05. August up 8.75 at $12.50. September up 8 cents at 11.89.25. November new crop up 7.25 right now at 11.98. 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
1: Thank you, Dwayne. Well, as you head out on your morning commute on this beautiful Monday morning, you're going to be joined on the road by a hot air balloon. It is time for the annual flyover put on by our friends at the National Balloon Classic in Indianola. The sponsor of this flight over Des Moines is Catch Des Moines, and the CEO of Catch Des Moines is Trina Flack, and Trina is on the Davison Family Dentistry Newsmaker line this morning. Hey, Trina, good morning to you.
7: Good morning, Jeff.
1: All right, you're out of the field, Trina. What are you seeing?
7: Oh my gosh, I'm out at Waterworks Park and all of the balloons, there's probably 20 of them so far, that are really starting to pop up and get ready to do a good flyover Des Moines this morning.
1: Well, and I'm always worried, Trina, when I wake up on flyover morning that maybe the winds will be a little too gusty. But I assume since the balloonists are getting ready that you're experiencing a calm wind this morning and all systems are go.
7: All systems are go. It's just an absolutely beautiful morning out here. The balloons couldn't have better condition. So as you make your drive into work on this Monday morning, you're going to be able to look up and just see these pops of color. It's just gorgeous out.
1: Yeah, it really is. So, Trina, have you picked out a favorite balloon yet? Like, is there one or two that you're just loving?
7: Oh, I mean, I don't know that I can pick a favorite, right? It's like picking your favorite kids. They're all so unique and colorful. Is that the right way to say it?
1: Sure.
7: But it's just such a good glimpse of what's to come with the National Balloon Classic, too. So this is kind of that, we're 2 weeks away from the event, and so it's something to get everybody thinking about, like, oh, man, I should go to Indianola and see. There's a July 31st through August 8th, every night, every morning, you can go out and you can see these balloons pop up in the sky. And there's just something pretty serene about major balloons. You know, they're beautiful.
1: You're listening to Trina Flack, CEO of Catch Des Moines on News Radio 1040 WHO. And Trina, you just captured it. This is such a brilliant thing for our friends at the National Balloon Classic you do every year. It creates awareness in the most unique of ways that this event is right around the corner. It's going to get underway July the 31st. I was bragging to friends that this is going to happen this morning over the weekend, and my friends were saying, well, what happens after they take off? Do they just go willy-nilly and just get blown anywhere? You know, they're going to end up in Kansas, or what's happening? So, Trina, what's the plan this morning? What are you hearing?
7: Yeah, so they just kind of go where the wind blows, actually. So you're right. I don't know that it's willy-nilly. Those pilots probably have a little more practice than that, but they do. They go, they'll take their flight over downtown, and then as they clear that space based on the direction of the wind, they'll look for a big open field and a safe place to land. And the crew, so you'll see like trucks and trailers that'll come meet them and then pack it all back up in this nice little package. So it's pretty crazy, though, because there's, I've been told there's 34 balloons going up this morning, which is actually bigger. And this is just, what, a promotional flight. And this is bigger than a lot of balloon shows. So just our morning awareness flight is bigger than some balloon shows. So the National Balloon Classic really has something special here.
1: So, Trina, I was noticing that the slogan of the National Balloon Classic is Feel the Whoosh. So have you been feeling the whoosh this morning? Is there whooshing going on?
7: I wish I was up in a balloon this morning.
1: Well, we needed you on the ground, though. You're our eyes on the ground, Trina. So we needed this report this morning. That is Trina Flack. She's the CEO of Catch Des Moines. They are sponsoring this flyover Des Moines this morning. Trina, wonderful report. Have a wonderful morning, and we will talk to you again soon. The flyover Des Moines taking place this morning. So when you are on your way and you look up to the sky, that beautiful sight of the balloons serenely floating over the city. 6:40 at the Voice of Iowa. Let's head into the WHO Traffic Center and find out what it's like on the roads this morning.
9: Looking pretty good out there on the Mixmasters, 235 eastbound for the West Mixmaster into downtown, 6 minutes. Same time if you're coming from the East Mixmaster into downtown on the westbound side at 235. 8035 in either direction is 12 minutes apiece between the Mixmasters. If you're traveling on 8035 outside the Mixmasters, those are all looking good. With traffic every 15 minutes of the morning, I'm Jeremy Scott on News Radio 1040 WHO.
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1: Sunny today with a high of 91, mostly clear tonight. Low 68, sunny for your Tuesday, high of 93. Yeah, that temperature is slowly going to build over the week. We'll be up to 96 degrees on Friday. Currently, though, mostly sunny skies, 67 in West Des Moines at the Barrow Health Center at News Radio 1040 WHO.
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1: We opened this hour with an emotional conversation with a gentleman trying to get aid into Venezuela, which has been devastated by an earthquake. 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When you go back to the app a little bit later in the day, that preset button appears. Hit it, and this program appears in podcast form. Wendy Wilde's in the WHO Radio Newsroom this morning with the headlines. Good morning, Wendy.
3: Hey, good morning to you as well. So the state of Iowa grew by 8,000 people just last year alone. Interesting juxtaposition that people are moving to rural areas who have mid-career skills, money, and even bachelor degrees, although overall rural areas are losing population. But the people who have money are choosing to live there. More people, however, are moving into the metros, and they typically are much lower income people. So it's just kind of interesting how the two go. And the Common Sense Institute of Iowa, who kind of crunched these numbers, tells WHO Radio News businesses might consider capitalizing on those people moving into rural areas, who would prefer to be in rural areas. The Iowa National Guard now sending off 80 soldiers. They will be stationed in Europe in support of Operation Atlantic Resolve. And you know, trash and grass is apparently where you make money these days, Jeff. So FIFA is selling little acrylic collectible cubes with a blade of grass from the World Cup. And you can get, the cheapest one is about $450. But you can spend up to $3,000 for a blade of grass from the World Cup in a little cube of acrylic. But then, okay, so there's the grass. So the trash, the money from trash, they have been bagging up the trash left over from the from the wedding of the year, right? The Swift wedding, and selling $25 a bag for the trash. And would you believe in New York City, they have sold out of bags of trash. $25. Would you buy a bag of trash for $25?
1: I would not, but I'm a capitalist. I mean, if you can put it up on the internet, what do you got to lose? It's probably 100% profit, right?
3: It's garbage.
1: Exactly.
3: Yeah.
1: My markup is 100% on
3: the
1: Taylor
3: bags.
1: Swift, Travis Kelce trash.
3: They're literally black trash bags, so whatever it costs to buy a lot of big black trash bags, and then the manpower to pick up the trash and put it in the bag, and then you tie up the bag. So, and they sold
1: there
3: out.
1: There you go.
3: $25.
1: America. I mean,
3: what do you even do with your bag of Swift trash? What do you do with that? Put it in your living room on the coffee table as a conversation starter?
1: That's exactly right. And I promise you, Wendy, that will start some conversations. That is Wendy Wilde in the WHO Radio Newsroom. Dwayne Murley is at the Hertz Farm Management and Real Estate Services Farm Desk. Good morning, Dwayne.
4: Hey, good morning, Jeff, and thank you again. We continue to see the grain complex higher this morning. July corn is up 8.25 cents. September's up a nickel. Deese is up 5.75. March up 5.5. July soybeans up 8.5. August, September beans up 7.5 cents. November's up 6.75. Soybean meal is up 90 cents a ton. Oil's over a penny a pound higher. Wheat, it's actually trading lower right now, down 1.75 cents in the Chicago. And December oats up 4 cents. And don't forget, today we're going to be talking sweet corn during the big show. Yep, Nathan Fisher is going to have a look at the markets here for the rest of the morning, and I'll be back with Bob and Nathan to kick off the big show talking sweet corn today at 11 o'clock. 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
1: Speaking of corn, it is 31 days to the Iowa State Fair, and you'll recall that last week our friends at the fair introduced all the new fair foods you can enjoy at your 2026 edition of the Iowa State Fair. Well, that announcement caught the eye of the CBS Evening News, and here is how they introduced the nation to the Iowa State Fair new fair foods.
5: We are back with the good stuff. The Iowa State Fair, which opens next month, they've just released a list of the food you can expect. Corn dogs, of course, since along with being at least 35 and a natural-born citizen, the requirements for being president now include nibbling on one. But this fair is much more than corn dogs. Past years have helped popularize the entire food-on-a-stick idea. Quote, Americana in its most portable, edible form, according to the good people at Eater. And in addition to fried Oreos and anything else that can be fried or wrapped in bacon, you'll find it there. And while much of America has indeed moved toward eating clean, whatever that means, they're going in a different direction out there in Iowa with 80 or so brand new foods. Among them, star-spangled swine, that's pork belly and red soda glaze with blue and white honey crystals, served on a stick, of course. For vegetarians, there's the Flintstones-themed bedrock twist, a deep-fried pretzel topped with fruity pebbles. But most of the fare is for carnivores who might like the Liberty shrimp melt stuffed bread with shrimp Alfredo, or the porky parm gnocchi featuring sausage tossed

0: piece, depending on which way you go on the Mixmasters. 80 and 35 outside the Mixmasters. The bypass are all looking good as well. With traffic every 15 minutes of the morning, I'm Jeremy Sky, News Radio 1040 WHO.
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3: High of 91, mostly clear tonight, low 68. Sunny for your Tuesday with a high of 93. Currently mostly sunny skies, 67 in West Des Moines at the Vero Health Center at News Radio 1040 WHO. 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
4: Baseball's home run leader, Kyle Schwarber, headlines the field for tonight's All-Star Home Run Derby in Philadelphia. Eight sluggers squaring off. The All-Star game itself is tomorrow. The World Cup semifinals begin tomorrow. Spain and France meet in Arlington, Texas. Then Wednesday, it's Argentina and England in Atlanta. Tom Kim won the Scottish Open. That's the final tune-up before golf's final major of the season. The British Open will be teeing off on Thursday. I'm Matt McCoy.
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5: Our U.S. military has launched a new round of strikes targeting Iranian military assets. U.S. Central Command, CENTCOM, says dozens of targets were hit with precision-guided munitions. And the focus of what we're doing now is we are trying to reduce Iran's ability to disrupt shipping traffic through the Strait of Hormuz. So we continue to hit the facilities that are providing the weaponry in order for Iran to threaten the strait. Talks continue, according to our vice president, but it looks like these talks are going to be backed up with military fire for the time being. It's 7 o'clock and the news continues.
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5: Welcome to your Monday, July 13th, 2026. Thanks for kicking off your work week with the WHO Radio Morning News. Feel the whoosh this morning. The hot air balloons are back over Des Moines, but the biggest conversations may be about two deaths that caught America by surprise. We're talking in the 7 o'clock hour on the WHO Radio Morning News. But first of all, let's head into the WHO Radio Newsroom. Wendy Wild has today's top stories. Good morning, Wendy.
7: Good morning. You know that hot air, not just the balloons. It's going to be hot all this week. We have a small heat wave moving in. Not going to be as bad as the heat wave 2 weeks ago. Temperature's not that different, but the humidity will be lower. Right now, 69 degrees. Here's what's trending on WHO. Iran striking back after the latest round of American attacks. Because Iran attacked, Mark Mayfield reports.
8: Iran's Revolutionary Guards say they launched attacks against U.S. bases in several Gulf countries today. The two sides have been trading attacks since Iran attacked commercial shipping last week in the Strait of Hormuz. President Trump says that peace talks continue, even though a negotiated ceasefire is over. I'm Mark Mayfield.
7: State of Iowa grew by 8,000 people last year, and most of those people moved into metro areas. But what's most interesting is the people who moved into the rural areas.
9: A lot of folks who are mid-career and who are established and maybe a little bit higher educated, they seem to be drawn to non-metro Iowa. So if I'm a company, I'm thinking, man, is there a way I could set up a hub in places that are outside of Des Moines, outside of Cedar Rapids, outside of Davenport?
7: Ben Murray with the Common Sense Institute of Iowa. Of the metro counties that gained the most population, Dallas County is number one, up to 3.2%. Warren and Wayne counties, the other two, over 1% growth. The full study is online at whoradio.com/news. 80 Iowa National Guard soldiers are headed to Europe.
10: The send-off ceremony for members of the 734th Regional Support Group is planned for Monday morning in Des Moines. The soldiers will be based out of Poland for 1 year. They'll support Operation Atlantic Resolve, assisting U.S. and allied NATO forces. I'm David Martin.
7: Thanks, David. Iowans may be driving the highest rate of abortions in our neighboring state, Nebraska, since 2008. The Nebraska Department of Health and Human Services reporting an 8% increase last year over the year before. Abortions among Nebraska residents, though, are down. The data shows the increase is coming from out-of-state patients and especially Iowa, where a six-week abortion ban went into effect 2 years ago. It's 7:03 at News Radio, 7:03, I'm going to get my times right here, Jeff, 7:03 at News Radio 1040 WHO. Checking your money, the United States remains the number one crude oil producer in the world over the past year. Numbers just out from the Energy Information Administration showing the United States produced 13.6 million barrels of oil each day. That's a new record high. Coming in number two, Russia, followed by Saudi Arabia. The United States has been the top world oil producer since 2018. And gas prices are down just a little bit today. The national average at 380, down a couple pennies. Iowa average 370. Des Moines at 384. Diesel in Iowa is averaging 4.56 a gallon, Jeff.
5: Well, and Wendy, I can hear the listener right now saying, okay, we, the U.S., we're the number one producer of oil in the world. So why aren't we dropping prices drastically? But the bottom line is that we're putting our oil on the global market just like everyone else is. And quite frankly, and we've had some oil and gas men regularly here on the WHO Radio Morning News, when the prices go up, they're making money and they're drilling more. So unfortunately for the consumer, the fact that we're the number one producer doesn't mean that our prices are tumbling down to $2.50 anytime soon.
7: You know, we keep coming back in these money segments about laws of supply and demand, because that's kind of how it works in the American economy.
5: Yeah.
7: Although even President Trump has expressed some skepticism about why the prices are still elevated. And, you know, people sometimes say, oh, price gouging. But it's been investigated, yeah, and we're told no. But now the president brought it up again, and he's calling for lowering prices. And we'll just have to play this all out.
5: Yeah, it's a fresh investigation, so we'll take another look at it, but you're exactly right that previous investigations haven't turned up anything. So at this point, we still are at the mercy of whatever the news is that morning, honestly.
7: Mm-hmm. Mm-hmm. Absolutely.
5: Wendy Wild in the WHO Radio Newsroom. Wendy, thanks very much. So coming up a little bit after 7:30, as you are moving through downtown Des Moines, on your morning commute, you may look up and say, wait a minute, what? Yes, balloons, hot air balloons, they're back. They are from our friends at Catch Des Moines and the National Balloon Classic in Indianola. This is a wonderful way that the National Balloon Classic every year reminds you that the Balloon Classic is right around the corner. Now, we got a report from the field earlier this morning. Our friend Trina from Catch Des Moines said there were 39 balloons going up this morning. So for a promotional event, that's bigger than some other balloon shows around the country. So these 39 balloons will be hovering over Des Moines this morning. And that is meant to be a reminder to you that the National Balloon Classic is right around the corner. It'll get underway at July 31st. And the Balloon Classic in Indianola will continue until August 8th. And the National Balloon Classic folks, of course, want you to be very mindful that the event is coming up and would like you to go to their website and purchase some tickets. We'll get another update on the Des Moines flyover a little bit later in the hour, right after the 7:30 news on News Radio 1040 WHO. But what's driving a lot of the conversation nationwide this morning is two surprise deaths over the weekend. Senator Lindsey Graham was just on a trip to Ukraine. He had just come back from that trip over the weekend, and he was talking to President Trump. And he actually did say that he wasn't feeling all that well, but he had a lot to do, including a appearance on the Meet the Press on Sunday. And hours after talking to our president, Senator Graham passed away. It looks like it was a cardiac event. President Trump actually took his place on Meet the Press over the weekend, and he really did sound like he was grieving his good friend. He said that Graham was like a member of the family, and
11: This was a tough one to lose. Graham's communications director says the D.C. medical examiner has determined the cause of death was an aortic dissection. That is basically a tear in the heart. And truly what this means for Congress, I think, for the remainder of the year is you're just not going to see a whole lot get done. Senator Graham has passed away. Senator Mitch McConnell remains in the hospital. He did release a statement over the weekend, finally clearing up the mystery of why he's in the hospital. He took a fall, and he actually knocked himself unconscious. And so while he was in the hospital, he developed pneumonia. So he does not know when he is going to come back to the Senate. Therefore, you don't have the votes to really get anything done at this particular point. And that is the pragmatic effect of these health issues with the U.S. senators. Also, I wanted to note that one of Hollywood's most recognizable stars passed away over the weekend, Sam Neill. Yep, he is the guy best known for his role as Dr. Alan Grant in Jurassic Park. He's died at the age of 78. According to his family, Neill died in Sydney, Australia. He'd previously battled stage 3 blood cancer, and he'd been declared cancer-free earlier this year. And his family said his passing was also sudden and unexpected. Of course, Jurassic Park made Neill a household name. Gosh, I still remember what a cultural touch point that movie had become. But he was also in movies like The Final Conflict and The Hunt for Red October. He was actually in one of the Omen movies. Remember that? The Omen 3 featured Sam Neill. We're coming up on 710 at the Voice of Iowa. Let's head into the WHO Traffic Center. Besides balloons in the air, let's figure out what's happening on the roads this morning.
12: 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And outside of the Mixmasters, 80 and 35 are looking pretty good, as well as a bypass outside of town. With traffic every 15 minutes in the morning, I'm Jeremy Scott on News Radio 1040 WHO.
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11: Sunny today with a high of 91. It'll be mostly clear tonight, low 68. Sunny for your Tuesday with a high of 93. 69 this morning. Sunny skies in West Des Moines. I'm at the Vero Health Center enjoying the sunny skies and warmer temperatures with you this morning. 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We're going to talk that over with Misty over the next couple days right here on the WHO Radio Morning News. Yep, she's the realtor that sold my home, and I trust her. 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
11: Welcome to your work week. There are balloons, hot air balloons over Des Moines. It's the annual flyover event. We'll have an update for you right after the 7:30 news. Speaking of that news, Wendy Wild's in the WHO Radio Newsroom. She's got your headlines this morning. Good morning, Wendy.
7: Good morning to you as well. So things change sometimes, although the reasons they change is interesting. So this is the first year in five that our region, which is called MISO, and that does include the entire state of Iowa, the power grid that powers us and surrounding areas. This is the first time in 5 years we have not been at high risk of brownouts or blackouts in extreme temperatures, like the heat wave we're about to get into. But the reason we're not at high risk isn't because we've solved the problem of solar and wind energy just not being enough in high demand. It's because they've paused a lot of data centers for a while to kind of look into them, Jeff, and try to figure out how to long-term fix it. So we'll have a more inside story coming up in our news at 7:30. Iran launching attacks back at the U.S. after the U.S. launching attacks back at Iran after they attacked ships in the Strait of Hormuz. But the president says the two sides are still talking. And the auto industry is kind of changing things up a little bit. Volkswagen taking a look at which models they will discontinue. You know, they dropped the famous Beetle, kind of an iconic little bug car, dropped that back in like 2000, I think it was like 18 or 19. And Toyota is actually bringing back production jobs from Mexico and putting them at plants in the U.S. They're going to produce more, what? Mid-sized pickup trucks.
11: No. We need to bring back the bug. As Dwayne Murley was saying this morning, we need the minibus back. Let's go a little retro. That's my advice to Volkswagen.
7: You know, I love the teeny tiny cars. I've got a teeny tiny car. I had a bug way, way back in the day. But I have a really big honking pickup truck. And I know this is just like totally personal interest here, but I can't believe how much I love the, and I could almost park the little car in the bed of the pickup if I needed to, like take it somewhere.
11: Yeah, I gotcha. Yeah.
7: Anyway.
11: That's really where things are trending. You
7: Americans
11: are right.
7: Americans love is Wendy their pickup Wild. Trucks, yeah.
11: They do. We do love them. And that is Wendy Wild in the WHO Radio Newsroom. Here's a story that starts in Des Moines and ends with a couple of arrests in Omaha. Omaha police say two people from Des Moines have been arrested in connection with what's being called a street takeover that happened last month. According to investigators, a large crowd and several vehicles were blocking an intersection when other officers showed up to break things up. Police say things escalated quickly. One officer was surrounded by people who were shaking and pounding on the squad car. Someone sprayed a fire extinguisher at the vehicle, temporarily blocking the officer's vision. Now, these street takeovers, they are a thing that police departments all over the country are dealing with this summer. We have had incidents in North Carolina, Florida, Ohio, and Illinois. According to police, these events are often organized through social media, and they're drawing huge crowds that shut down intersections, parking lots, and public spaces while people do burnouts, race vehicles, and like they did in Omaha, clash with police. And so these takeovers are not limited to local residents. They are being organized on social media. And folks from as far away as Des Moines are driving to Omaha to take part. This is an issue, and our police are dealing with it this summer. We're coming up on 7:20 at the Voice of Iowa. Let's head into the WHO Radio Traffic Center and check on the morning commute.
12: 235 eastbound for the West McMaster to downtown, 6 minutes. Same time on your westbound trip for the East McMaster into downtown. 8035 between the McMasters are 12 minutes apiece. And if you're traveling on the bypass, that's not looking too bad so far this morning. No other issues to slow you down. Keep in mind, you're down to one lane on 2nd Avenue from College Ave to Birdland Drive until September 1st. With the traffic every 15 minutes of the morning, I'm Jeremy Scott, News Radio 1040 WHO.
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11: Sunny skies today, a high of 91, mostly clear tonight, low 68. It'll be sunny for your Tuesday. We'll be up to 93 tomorrow. Currently sunny skies at the Vero Health Center in West Des Moines, from which this program originates this morning, 69 degrees. Now, you know there has been a decades-old effort to get Americans to forget our history, to leave out all the good the country's done, and focus on the bad. The good news is one great radio show is doing something about it. You hear it right here on WHO Radio each night at 10 o'clock. 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
2: Baseball's home run leader, Kyle Schwarber, headlines the field for tonight's All-Star Home Run Derby in Philadelphia. Eight sluggers squaring off. The All-Star game itself is tomorrow. The World Cup semifinals begin tomorrow. Spain and France meet in Arlington, Texas. Then Wednesday, it's Argentina and England in Atlanta. Tom Kim won the Scottish Open. That's the final tune-up before golf's final major of the season. The British Open will be teeing off on Thursday. I'm Matt McCoy.
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0: Coming to you live from the Vero Health Center this morning, the WHO Radio Morning News. Thanks for kicking off your work week with us. And joining me live from the Health Center in West Des Moines, Dr. Josiah Fitzsimmons, who's the founder of Vero Health Center. Dr. Fitzsimmons, beautiful morning. Great to be spending some time with you. Good morning to you.
1: Good morning. Thank you for having me.
0: All right, let's talk this morning a little bit about joint pain. I know you see all kinds of joint pain situations. So what typically causes joint pain?
1: Great question, Jeff. You know, typically for a lot of people, joint pain occurs over the course of many years, whether it be having poor posture for long periods of time, you know, overuse, repetitive injuries maybe at work or different activities, maybe sports injuries that could wear out you slowly, your knees or your shoulders, your ankles, you know, all those different joints can just take a beating over the years with all the different activities we do.
0: Well, and so I talk to a lot of friends that are suffering through joint pain, and they say, I'm going to have surgery. Is that always the option?
1: Right. You're totally right. A lot of people just push through it, whether it be knee issues, shoulder issues, hip, ankle, wrist, all these different parts of your body. People just keep pushing and pushing. And the doctor says, hey, there's nothing you can do about it. You just have to suffer through this joint pain. It's just arthritis, just part of aging. Eventually, you have to have a knee replacement or a hip replacement or a shoulder replacement. But that's not the case for so many people that come to Vero Health Center. We've had so many people that have already had, you know, surgery scheduled, and even after coming here, they've been able to totally cancel a shoulder surgery or a knee surgery or hip surgery by really getting their body to heal from the inside.
0: Well, and that's what's wonderful about being here. I've actually talked to these folks as they come through your doors, so appreciate hearing about that. Now, let's talk about how you treat joint pain symptoms. So, you know, we're saying joint pain in general. Does that mean you treat all the symptoms the same way?
1: Absolutely not. Depending on how someone has the joint pain, you know, depending on what joint specifically it is, we come with an individual personalized game plan for each person. I know, like for yourself,
0: right,
1: with your own knee issues, you know, we come with an individualized protocol. And let's just talk about the knee, for example. Is it a meniscus issue? Is it a ligament issue? Is it a muscle issue? Is it bone on bone? Is it a structural misalignment issue? Exactly what's going on with that individual joint, we need to come up with an individualized game plan. You know, it could be a blood flow issue. It could be a nerve supply. There could be a decreased spacing in the joint. There could be a misalignment. There could be inflammation in the joint. So we do really, really thorough evaluations on the first assessment. When people come in, we measure 1/10,000th of a degree all the different nerve levels throughout the body to see where the nerves aren't communicating. We do a muscle evaluation just like an EKG for your heart, but for all the different muscles in your body, see how your muscles are working. We do a structural alignment assessment. We take imaging of the different joints in the body to figure out exactly what's going on. Then we can come up with a game plan to get the best results possible.
0: That's what I've appreciated about the treatment of my knees, which is that it was explained to me exactly what's going on in my body and exactly how the treatment would help my body. I really understood all the way through and do understand how my knees are being treated, and they do feel much better, my friend. So I definitely appreciate that. So let's help some other people this morning. How can we get a hold of you?
1: Absolutely. We have an amazing special for WHO. Normally, to come in and get your joints fully evaluated, really assess your entire body, come with an individualized game plan to do that full neurological evaluation, muscle assessment, consultation, meet with one of our doctors, or in network with Medicare, Blue Cross, Blue Shield, United Healthcare, most insurance companies do all of that, typically about $250. But we have an amazing special for WHO, only $37 to come in and get all those different tests done. Just give us a call, 515-435-8376. That's 515-435-8376, whether it be shoulder issues, hip issues, knee issues, back problems, neck problems. We really want to do a very thorough evaluation, figure out more what's causing the condition rather than just treating the symptoms. So oftentimes people, I say, like, think about your foundation of your house is off. Your second story windows might not be closing. Just where you have the pain or you have the symptoms doesn't necessarily mean that's what's causing the issues. And so often people only treat where they have the symptoms rather than trying to correct the cause of the problem. And so that's how we get much longer lasting results. Right now we have over 30 people a week that are traveling over 2 hours one way to our clinic. You know, we're going to open here at 9 a.m. this morning. And as you always talk about, Jeff, we'll have 20 people probably lined up out the front door.
0: At the door. That's exactly right. It's amazing. Just amazing. Well, it's an amazing work that's going on here. That's Dr. Josiah Fitzsimmons, founder of the Vero Health Center, from where we are broadcasting this morning. Let's head into the WHO radio newsroom right now at 7:32. Wendy Wild has all of your top stories. Good morning, Wendy.
2: Good morning, Jeff. 69 degrees, the sun coming out. It's going to be hot today, but a lovely day to be up in a balloon, and you can see them on the eastern edge of the horizon anywhere you are in the Des Moines metro area. Jeff Angelo is going to talk more about the hot air balloons coming up next on the WHO Morning News. So we mentioned it's hot. In fact, another heat wave setting in this week. All week long, we're going to have temperatures in the low to mid and even the upper mid to upper 90s later on this week. Not quite as humid as 2 weeks ago, but significant information. This is the first time in 5 years, the first summer in 5 years, that the power grid region that includes Iowa has not been at possible shortages of electricity in extreme conditions like a heat wave. But the thing is, they haven't solved the reason we've been at high risk the last few years.
3: Decline of resources like coal and gas and nuclear, transition into more solar and wind.
2: John Moore with the North American Electric Reliability Corporation. He says solar and wind just aren't reliable enough. He tells WHO Radio News the reason we have a projected surplus this summer is because many communities are putting a pause on new data center projects.
3: Until more recently, that has been a more graceful transition. But the influx of data centers and the tremendous demand growth has really pushed many areas to be very close to its margin.
2: And Morris says all electric regions in the nation are working to come up with additional backup power sources to meet future extreme demand days. They haven't totally solved it yet. One new solution is semi-truck size lithium batteries. They daisy chain them, put them into rows like the size of a house, and they can actually serve as an emergency backup for power generation for an entire region. Iran is launching strikes after the latest round of American strikes. Iran's Revolutionary Guards say they launched several attacks against U.S. bases in Gulf countries today. The U.S. and Iran have been trading attacks since last week when Iran attacked commercial shipping in the Strait of Hormuz. Flags at half staff at the White House and on Capitol Hill today after the death of Senator Lindsey Graham. His office posting on X that the D.C. Medical Examiner attributes Graham's death to aortic dissection. 7:34 at News Radio 1040 WHO. Checking your money. Inflation data is due out this week. The Consumer Price Index set for release tomorrow. That number, one of the keys to the Fed's decisions on whether they'll raise or lower the Fed rate. Jeff, you and I a little earlier were talking about inflation and what's it going to be because gas prices, oil prices are trending up again. However, you know, we were wondering if the lower gas prices and the lower oil prices over the last couple of weeks are going to play into that inflation number coming out. And all of the analysts are saying they believe it will. So we actually should see, hopefully anyway, a drop in the inflation rate for tomorrow. But of course, oil and gas prices have been trending back up again because we're attacking again.
0: Right. Well, and I'm interested in it, Wendy, because we have a head of the Fed who is really eager to cut the rates. And if we get the inflation rate down, I think we can get a rate cut by the end of the year. So that's what we're monitoring these days.
2: Well, and you know, the talks are still on with Iran. The president says we are still negotiating. It was the Iranian Republican Guard behind the attacks. And they apparently are having a hard time reining them in. So Iran is very fractured after the fighting. And so they say they still want to negotiate.
0: That is Wendy Wild in the WHO Radio Newsroom. Thank you, Wendy. Wendy mentioning this morning that as you go about your morning commute in central Iowa and you look to the skies, those beautiful hot air balloons are once again this year flying over Des Moines. That is because it is just about time for the National Balloon Classic in Indianola. The CEO of the National Balloon Classic, Stacy Schurenbrand, is on the Davison Family Dentistry Newsmaker line with an update. Stacy, welcome back to WHO. Good morning.
4: Good morning. How are you?
0: I'm really good, Stacy, because, of course, on a Monday morning when there's going to be the flyover, the very first question when I wake up is, are the balloons going to be able to take off? And, Stacy, they have, haven't they?
4: They have. It was an absolutely gorgeous day at Waterworks Park this morning, and they're all going to the northeast. So hopefully a lot of people in Des Moines got an absolute gorgeous morning awake.
0: Well, we were talking, Stacy, earlier this morning with Trina from Catch Des Moines, and one of the things that had her just amazed is how many balloons participate in this flyover. She said, Jeff, this is bigger than some hot air balloon events that go on around the country, Stacey. You have quite a bit of balloonists that really love to do this.
4: We do. We're so fortunate in Iowa that we have such a strong ballooning organization and a strong ballooning community. And it's very exciting for them, too, to be able to fly over the city of Des Moines. That's something that just is rarely, well, maybe once a year when we do it. So it's a very exciting time. And I remember one year getting excited that we had 10 balloons, and I believe we had around 30 today. So it's growing.
0: Just amazing. Yeah, it's wonderful, Stacey. So, of course, this flyover is to make people mindful of the National Balloon Classic being right around the corner. Give me the details on that. When's the Balloon Classic get underway? What can we expect?
4: Well, it is July 31st through August 8th, so we are a full 9 days in Indianola, Iowa. And if you think today was something special in the sky, imagine over 120 of them in the sky. So it's just an absolute beautiful sight. We have something every single night out at the balloon show this year. At the Balloon Classic, we have 5 drone shows, 2 night glows, 2 huge colossal kite shows. So I encourage everyone to go onto our website at nationalballoonclassic.com and check out our full schedule.
0: So, Stacey, did you have a particularly favorite balloon that flew this morning, or are you allowed to do that? Would somebody be mad at you if you named a couple of favorite balloons this morning?
4: Well, you know, they're like babies. There's not an ugly one in the bunch at all. They're all just beautiful. But no, I didn't have a favorite. They're all our favorite, and you just It's just magical. It's just something that never gets old to see. We've got people that have come out for 34 years. We've done this flight over Des Moines, and we have people that have been here the whole 34 years, and it's just magical.
0: Yeah, what does it feel like, Stacey? Can you describe the feeling you get when you hear the I always get goosebumps when I hear the whoosh, you know, and the balloons are going up. I don't know what it is about it, but it's magical. Like you use that word, Stacey. It's just magical, isn't it?
4: It truly is. And it's a very distinct sound. And you usually hear a balloon before you see it. And that's when we were actually talking about it last year. And we thought we need to actually use that as our theme, because you don't just hear the whoosh. You literally feel the whoosh. And like you said, you hear that noise and then you know a hot air balloon is coming. And it's a very emotional experience. So that's why we invite everyone to come feel the whoosh with us. And you have to be at the balloon field. You have to get close to the balloons to know what we're talking about.
0: No, that is right on. The National Balloon Classic gets underway in Indianola at July 31st. Today's flyover brought to you by Catch Des Moines. And that is to remind you, it's balloon time once again. That is our friend Stacey Schurenbrand, CEO of the National Balloon Classic. Stacey, thanks for the update. Have an absolutely wonderful day. And of course, Stacey is having a wonderful day. The balloons are up and flying over downtown Des Moines. What a sight. 7:40 at the Voice of Iowa, News Radio 1040, WHO. Let's bring it back down to earth and head into the WHO Radio Traffic Center and get an update on that morning commute.
5: Working our first problem of the morning, it's on 8035 westbound after the Des Moines River. Got to stall the right shoulder. No delays as of yet. Same goes for your eastbound trip. But if you are traveling on 235 east or westbound, headed into downtown, no problems there either. I'm not seeing anything slowing you down from either Mixmaster into downtown. With traffic every 15 minutes of the morning, I'm Jeremy Scott on News Radio 1040 WHO.
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0: Sunny today, high 91, mostly clear tonight, low 68. Sunny for your Tuesday, will be up to 93 tomorrow. Currently beautiful sunny skies at the Vero Health Center in West Des Moines, from which I'm broadcasting. 69 at News Radio 1040, WHO.
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0: Weather this morning, calm winds, which means the balloons are up. 30 balloons in the annual flyover of Des Moines in advance of the National Balloon Classic taking place in Indianola on July 31st. Wendy Wilds in the WHO Radio Newsroom this morning. She's got your headlines. Good morning, Wendy.
2: And good morning to you as well. The U.S. and Iran continuing to trade attacks over the weekend and actually into today. But President Trump, despite the attacks back and forth, says negotiations are still continuing. There will be a send-off ceremony today for about 80 Iowa National Guard soldiers. They are headed off to Europe. They'll be stationed in Poland, assisting with in the Baltic region with Operation Atlantic Resolve. And we're betting less, Jeff. In Iowa, Iowans are betting less. The new numbers out showing our betting is down about 3%. However, sports book revenue actually still topping 21%. So that's actually their share of it is actually going up. The Iowa Racing and Gaming Commission says the state's casinos and online betting companies kept about 8.9% of all the money that came in June.
0: Well, and I'm always wondering, Wendy, because we often hear that people are still flying, you know, still traveling, still doing number of things that, and we're talking about inflation and families trying to cut back their budgets. Maybe this is the area.
2: What we're cutting back on?
0: One of the areas that people do that. Yeah, sports betting and betting in general.
2: That's interesting. I don't know, but that's a good theory. Sounds
0: it
2: good
0: is
2: to me.
0: Something that we think about. Where are the areas that we are cutting back on? That is Wendy Wild in the WHO Radio Newsroom. Thank you, Wendy. Well, a shock death over the weekend. Senator Lindsey Graham passing away at the age of 71. And now his staff is saying that he had a cardiac event. He had just gotten back from Ukraine. And he had just talked to President Trump and was planning to make an appearance on Meet the Press on NBC on Sunday. And instead, President Trump made that appearance and paid tribute to his friend, Senator Lindsey Graham. Well, we've all been through it. You've got a teenager in your life learning to drive, and they say, okay, I want a car. Well, that's why you want to keep ears on this next report. Our friend Jeff Manasso from Fox News Radio is back on the Davison Family Dentistry Newsmaker line. Good morning, Jeff.
1: Hi, my friend. Good morning to you. So teens have crash rates of 4 times higher than older drivers. And so IIHS and Consumer Reports, they've teamed up for essentially on the safest cars for teen drivers, this rite of passage. And you know, helping parents and young drivers find safe vehicles within their price range. 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And I'm looking at the list right now. It's huge. You know, many, many more vehicles. I just picked a couple. IIHS.org for more details. For good marks on braking, emergency handling, also controls and displays that this aren't too difficult, not too confusing to use while you're behind the wheel. Highly rated headlights and front crash prevention systems. There are also more affordable good choices like the Honda Civic Coupe or Sedan, the Nissan Rogue, or the Volvo XC90 SUV. For new cars, the Mazda and Hyundai, actually, six models from each brand earned the 2026 IIHS Top Safety Pick or Top Safety Pick Plus Award, which is a big deal, as well as two models each from Toyota and Nissan. Again, huge list. On all of these different choices that you can pick from if you're trying to find a safe vehicle for your teen. What is not on the list, Jeff, for cars, for new teen drivers, it's sports cars. You know, Dodge Challenger, things like that. Ford Mustang, Camaro. Yeah, those are not on the list. Also, micro or mini cars. You know, you're on the freeway, you see a smart car passing you, you're thinking that person's toast if they ever get in a little fender bender. Those vehicles. Large vehicles, like full-size trucks, that may be hard to handle or to stop. Those are also not on the list of safer vehicles for teen drivers.
0: That makes all of that makes sense to me. That is Jeff Manasso, Fox News Radio. Most safe and affordable cars for teens. Jeff, thanks for joining us this morning And a reminder, if you got in the middle of that conversation, no problem at all. 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When you go back to the app, that preset button will appear. Hit it. That conversation and others will appear in podcast form. We're approaching 7:53 at the Voice of Iowa. Speaking of cars on the road, let's go into the WHO Radio Traffic Center and get an update on your morning drive.
5: We got a new stall on 235 westbound, right around 35th Street. It's on the left shoulder. It's a little tight through that stretch, but not affecting your travel time too much if you're traveling on 8035 westbound. So that stall after the Des Moines River, also on the right shoulder. Other than that, the rest of your roadways are looking good as you're traveling out and about in the Des Moines metro area this morning. With traffic every 15 minutes in the morning, I'm Jeremy Scott on News Radio 1040 WHO.
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3: 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On our next episode, we'll share the story of the rivalry and unlikely friendship

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1: Baseball's home run leader, Kyle Schwarber, headlines the field for tonight's All-Star Home Run Derby in Philadelphia. Eight sluggers squaring off. The All-Star game itself is tomorrow. The World Cup semifinals begin tomorrow. Spain and France meet in Arlington, Texas. Then Wednesday, it's Argentina and England in Atlanta. Tom Kim won the Scottish Open. That's the final tune-up before golf's final major of the season. The British Open will be teeing off on Thursday. I'm Matt McCoy.
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3: Well, you're going to hear a lot about a heat dome in Iowa as the week goes on. National Weather Service is going to join us right after 8:30. We'll talk about the heat dome's effect on Iowa. Now, if you're wondering what a heat dome is, it's basically a giant bubble of high pressure that parks itself over an area. It acts like a lid on a pot, so it traps hot air underneath and it allows temperatures to build day after day. And the longer the heat dome sticks around, the harder it is to cool down. Now, Iowa is not going to get the drastic temperatures that we're going to see in the mountain west and the northern plains. Yeah, this heat dome is basically all over the lower 48. So in the west, the northern plains, and even on the east coast, they're expecting temperatures to be flirting with 100 degrees or topping 100 degrees over the next several days. It's 8 o'clock and the news continues.
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3: We've got new military action in Iran, dangerous heat heading for Iowa, and a morning sky filled with hot air balloons. We're talking about it all on your Monday edition of the WHO Radio Morning News. It is Monday, July the 13th, 2026. My name is Jeff Angelo, and I want to thank you for opening up your work week with the WHO Radio Morning News. Let's open up the 8 o'clock hour by heading into the WHO Radio Newsroom. Wendy Wild has today's top stories. Good morning, Wendy.
5: Good morning, Jeff. And it is beautiful. Those balloons passing by kind of the eastern side of the Des Moines Metro earlier this morning, now headed to the north. 73 degrees right now. Here's what's trending on WHO. Jeff was talking about the heat wave. We do have a hot week ahead. The humidity will be a little lower than the heat wave we had 2 weeks ago, so we don't have any warnings right now for our heat. However, you can count on air conditioners running. And here's some good news for our area. For the first time in 5 years, the electric grid region that includes Iowa is not at higher risk of brownouts and blackouts during extreme peak demand like a heat wave. But the reason why may be a surprise. It has to do with data centers.
6: And so in this year, compared to last year, especially in the MISO area, was a little bit less growth than anticipated. Some data centers have been deferred. Demand growth has been delayed.
5: John Morrow with the North American Electric Reliability Corporation. They assess the entire United States for its capacity to provide enough power in the highest demand times, both in the winter and in the summer. He tells WHO Radio News that they still haven't fully solved the real reason we've been at higher risk of running out of power during heat waves. It's because of the shift to solar and wind power away from fossil fuels. And he says solar and wind are just not as reliable. But they are testing and working with one new backup power source that they can actually use at a power plant in times of the highest demand. Giant lithium batteries.
6: These are utility grade, large scale, essentially the same batteries we're putting in many of our electronics, but to utility grade specs. About the size of a house, 3 or 4 18-wheelers.
5: Mora says the summer reliability assessment for this year for, he mentioned MISO, that's the region that we're in, which includes Iowa, has a projected surplus, 3.8% during the most extreme demands this year, like this week with everybody's air conditioners running. The U.S. and Iran have been trading attacks over the weekend.
7: You can't throw sea mines in international waterways. You can't just indiscriminately attack civilian shipping if you don't get your way. You can't hold the world's economy hostage. The president's not going to stand for it.
5: U.N. Ambassador Mike Waltz, President Trump says negotiations with Iran are still continuing. A send-off ceremony for about 80 Iowa National Guard soldiers being held this morning in Des Moines. They are being deployed to Europe for Operation Mid-Atlantic Resolve. They'll be based in Poland Station there. It's a private ceremony. The public not invited this morning. It's 8:03 at News Radio 1040 WHO. Checking your money, the United States remains the number one crude oil producer in the world again this last year. Numbers just out from the Energy Information Administration shows the U.S. produced 13.6 million barrels of oil each day. That is a new record high. The old record high, 13.2, set the year before in 2024. We're number one behind the U.S. Russia is number two, followed by Saudi Arabia. The United States has topped world oil production since 2018. And gas prices are still down a little bit today. The national average, $3.80 a gallon. Iowa, $3.70 a gallon. Des Moines coming in at $3.84. Iowa diesel at $4.56. But, you know, Jeff, we were talking about inflation, and the numbers that are coming out tomorrow are expected to be a bit lower. And that is because we are paying less for gas. And even crude oil at $72 a barrel this morning, you know, it was up over, $100 not long ago. So those prices are still down.
3: Wendy, speaking of inflation, I can confirm for you something I saw over the weekend that's already gone viral on the internet. I was out shopping with the Queen, and I spotted a box of four ice cubes for $4.99.
5: What? A box of ice cubes?
8: Oh, I can do better than that. Come on, man. There's people paying $100 for Taylor Swift's garbage.
5: We talked about that earlier. Ice cubes, they're useful. I'm totally confused. What are you talking about ice cubes? Where would you pay that for four ice cubes?
3: This was posted. It went viral on the internet. The Queen and I were shopping this weekend, and I called her over because I said, this is a thing. Here it is. A box of four ice cubes. I would note that you could make with a mold in your own house for $4.99.
8: But I promise that
3: this was pure water and they melt slowly. I don't know what's in the ice cubes.
5: Okay, I'm looking at it.
3: That would cause them to melt slowly.
5: Aldi's brand.
3: But I'm telling you, Simon and Wendy, what?
5: Aldi's brand frozen ice cubes, 1.8 inch cubes.
8: Oh, boy.
5: Four cubes. $4.99? What?
8: Yeah, because it's Antarctic water, probably. I don't know. Hey, you could have got...
3: Simon's trying to figure it out,
8: You could have got a used ovulating kit from Taylor Swift's wedding. That was interesting.
3: I was wondering what was going to be in those trash bags.
5: In the trash bag.
8: There was an ovulating kit. So who's bringing that to a wedding?
5: Ew. You know what? They sold out all those trash bags of trash from
8: her
5: wedding.
8: Yeah, it's all gone. Yeah, I know.
5: Yeah.
8: But let's talk about the ovulating kit. Who's bringing that? Is it a couple that are trying for a baby and she tests it and she goes, okay, we're going to do it now. Is that how that works,
5: That would
8: Jeff?
5: Be best case scenario, right, guys?
3: Well, I mean, there is a lot of dark corners in Madison Square Garden,
8: right.
3: I guess. Possibly. But this makes the whole thing then like collecting baseball cards, which is you open up the trash and you go, oh, I didn't get the ovulating kit. I just got a bunch of plastic cups that were thrown to the floor.
8: That's all the one left ear earbud.
3: Yeah, exactly.
5: The whole thing just leaves me speechless. The ice cubes and the $25 bags of trash. Yeah.
8: Oh, forget the $25 bags. They just fit in your pocket. You could get $100 bags of trash.
5: Oh, they had $100 bags too.
8: Yeah.
5: Well, you know they're selling blades of grass from the FIFA World Cup. and they are encased in acrylic. The cheapest one is $450. The most expensive, they call it the hero. It's $3,000 for a blade of
3: grass.
5: And
3: the hero is one of the blades of grass where one of the guys rolled around going, you know, that's the blade of grass.
8: And they tripped over that blade of grass. That's why it's so expensive.
5: Oh, man.
3: And then they screamed,
5: You just wanted to scream.
3: That's Simon Conway. That's Wendy Wild. Before we continue our conversation with Simon this morning, we have a new chance for you to win cash. This cash contest is called Inflation Vacation.
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3: All right, I'm going to give you a keyword. 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You're part of a nationwide contest where somebody this hour wins a $1,000 inflation vacation. The word is new. N-E-W, new. Simon Conway in the Hy-Vee studio this morning. Jeff Angelo out at the Vero Health Center in West Des Moines on a beautiful morning. Simon, I'm thinking, based on our top stories this morning, that Congress is not going to do a whole lot of anything for the remainder of the year. Unfortunately, you had the sudden passing of Senator Graham. Mitch McConnell's still in the hospital. They just don't have the votes, I think, my friend, to do anything for the rest of the year.
8: It depends. Listen, you're largely right. But I think maybe there's some momentum to get the SAVE Act passed. And if there is, then maybe that is the thing that the big thing that they get done before they all go on their vacay.
3: That would be an amazing thing, Simon. This is representative. I think the failure to pass the SAVE Act is representative of what everybody hates about Congress. This thing, the SAVE Act, which includes voter ID, something we're very used to here in Iowa, is supported by almost 90% of the American people. Congress can't get it done.
8: I know. And when you see people showing up on social media saying, well, you know, some people won't be able to vote, and you ask him, okay, who? Who? Right. Tell me, who won't be able to vote? I'll help him. There's crickets.
3: It's the craziest darn thing because you and I, of course, we show our ID at the polls. We show our ID at several other places. I mean, the average American doesn't know what the problem is, but we make up problems, Simon, that somehow there'd be some huge obstacle to people
8: it's
3: voting.
8: Absolutely ridiculous.
3: I haven't figured it out either.
8: When they talk about minorities, they're literally being racist. They're literally saying minorities are too dumb to figure out how to get ID. It's absolutely racist. It's complete garbage. They all have ID. Everyone has ID. It's totally ridiculous. And women, there's women. You know, those women that weren't married that now are married, they won't be able to vote. Shut up. It's just garbage. And we know it's garbage. And the fact that your lips are moving tells me it's garbage.
3: Exactly. Not the same type of garbage I could have bit on from Taylor Swift and Travis Kelce's wedding, but verbal garbage. Simon Conway, you're coming up this afternoon, 4 o'clock, man. What's on your mind? What are you going to be talking about?
8: It's interesting you bring up gas prices, because gas went up from $3.49 average that I've seen to $3.89, and there's no reason for it. The president is right. We're going to talk oil, because oil was $68 a barrel not that long ago, which was below the price before the war. And the president said quite vocally, gas should be $2.50 or below a gallon. It absolutely should. When gas went up, we were told, well, you know, it's the price they have to pay. And then when gas didn't come down, we were told, well, you know, it's the price that they'd already paid. Well, how is it going to $3.89 now when gas dropped below $68 a barrel? It's gouging.
3: Exactly right, man. Looking,
8: we're going to talk to an oil man.
3: And I am looking. I appreciate that. I'm looking forward to that conversation. 4 o'clock this afternoon, the Simon Conway Show on News Radio 1040 WHO. Let's head into the WHO Traffic Center. We fueled up the car. Let's see how the roads are faring this morning.
9: A little bit better news as you're traveling on 8035 westbound past the Des Moines River. That earlier saw the right shoulder has been cleared off. However, if you're traveling on 235 westbound, you're tied from MLK all the way over to 35th. That's all due to a stall on the left shoulder. Rest of your roadways are pretty much not too bad as you're traveling out and about so far this Monday morning. With traffic every 15 minutes of the morning, I'm Jeremy Scott on News Radio 1040 WHO.
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3: Sunny skies today, a high of 91, mostly clear tonight, low 68. Sunny for your Tuesday, our high reaching up to 93. Currently sunny skies at West Des Moines at the Vero Health Center. 69 degrees from News Radio 1040 WHO.
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3: We've had a lot of fun this morning bringing you live updates on the hot air balloon flyover of Des Moines taking place this morning. 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Then when you go back to the app, that button will appear and hit it. The conversations that you have heard or missed this morning are there in podcast form. Let's head into the WHO Radio Newsroom this morning. Our friend Wendy Wild has the headlines. Good morning, Wendy.
0: Good morning. So kind of interesting news because, you know, we've been hearing that, you know, Iowa's population is declining. No, actually, it went up 8,000 people just last year alone. More interesting is our news department, it was Eva Basinger wrote this story, crunched into the numbers and found out that people with upper incomes, higher incomes, more established in their careers, moved into rural areas. People with lower incomes and less established careers moved into the cities. Now, there were more people moving into the cities than in the rural areas, but still interesting to crunch those numbers. Iowans may be driving abortion rates in Nebraska to record levels. Nebraska Department of Health and Human Services reporting a drop last year among Nebraskans who were seeking abortions, but an 8% increase last year among people coming in from out of state. They say Iowa at the head of that pack. And so we've had flooding. I know in Chicago, they've built, I was reading this over the weekend, Jeff, they have like 13 billion gallon reservoir capacity for flooding so that the streets of Chicago don't flood during flooding. Well, there was flooding in China, too. It's not just in America. Terrible flooding in Missouri over the weekend as well. Like 100 rescues. In China, a village was terribly flooded and about 1,000 poisonous snakes got loose from a breeding facility and swam throughout the city, Jeff. So, you know,
3: yeah, so you had to deal with the flooding and the snakes.
0: Snake flooding? Flooding? Yeah, I don't know what you want to call it.
3: Flooding.
0: Yeah, I know. Anyway, exactly, can you imagine? Right. And they're not just any snakes. They're all highly venomous, toxic snakes like cobras, et cetera, et cetera. So,
3: my goodness.
0: I know. It'll
3: lots
0: be a movie.
3: To deal with.
0: No reports of any deaths. No reports of any deaths.
3: That's all good. That's all why we can smile about it. My goodness.
0: Yeah.
3: Wendy Wild in the WHO Radio Newsroom. Let's head into the WHO Traffic Center. And let's hear the latest on the morning commute.
1: A little bit better news on 235 westbound at 35th Street. The earlier stall has been cleared off. That's also clearing the delays through that stretch. So it's basically 12 minutes apiece between the Mixmasters, especially if you're going inbound on 235 eastbound or westbound towards downtown. That's a six-minute trek either way you go. 8035 not looking too bad as you're traveling out and about so far this morning. With traffic every 15 minutes of the morning, I'm Jeremy Scott on News Radio 1040 WHO.
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3: Sunny today with a high of 91, mostly clear tonight, 68. Sunny on Tuesday, draws high up to 93. Mostly sunny, 73 currently in West Des Moines at the Vero Health Center. 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
5: The eyes of baseball are on Philadelphia, where the All-Star Game is coming up tomorrow. Tonight is the annual Home Run Derby with eight of the game's biggest sluggers in the field. At the All-Star break, the Dodgers, Brewers, and Braves lead the National League divisions with the Rays and Rangers on top of the AL, while the Guardians and White Sox are tied for the Central Division lead. The semifinals of the World Cup begin tomorrow. France meets Spain, then Wednesday is Argentina facing England. I'm Matt McCoy.
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18: 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That was Napster. There were 27 billion transfers per month, song transfers.
16: Everything was completely upended, and Apple came along in 2003 and brought massive stability to this huge sea change. At the same time, roughly, an alternative model was developing, and that was just streaming.
18: The first legit on-demand streaming service was Rhapsody in 2001. Pandora came along in 2005. Spotify comes along. They changed the game. Pandora was still trying to be kind of like radio in a way. Spotify was like, no, we're really going to be on-demand. But these royalties, Tidal pays the most at 1.3 cents. Apple's 0.7, YouTube Music 0.7. Spotify pays 0.4 cents per stream, same as Amazon, and then Pandora's down to 0.1. But as an artist, if you're a hit on Spotify, then there's a lot of money to be made.
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3: It's a beautiful morning out of the Vero Health Center in West Des Moines. We've been talking this morning with our friend Dr. Josiah Fitzsimmons. He's the founder of Vero Health Center. And Dr. Fitzsimmons, we've certainly brought up over the past few weeks the term neuropathy, and I think we've put that in the listeners' minds because I think at times we're giving name to maybe a condition that someone hadn't identified before. Talk to me about, for those that are just learning about this what neuropathy is.
17: Absolutely, Jeff. Neuropathy is a condition of nerve damage. Someone that has numbness, tingling, aching, burning, or electric shock-like sensations in their hands or feet. You should have a nice protective coating around your nerve. That's what insulates those electrical signals that transmit throughout your nervous system from your brain, spinal cord, to all the tissue, cells, and organs in your body. And you should have this nice protective coating around them, just like your cell phone charger should have that nice rubber coating around the electrical wire that charges your phone. All your nerves should have this nice coating around them that insulates it from the rest of your body. But when you have high levels of inflammation, for example, from type 2 diabetes, high levels of blood sugar for long periods of time, you've maybe been exposed to pesticides, chemicals, different chemotherapy, radiation, or just different causes over time, wear and tear that outer coating around your nerve and causing the numbness, tingling, or burning sensations of neuropathy. As it progresses, that's when someone can start to have balance issues, you know, difficulty with dexterity in their fingers. You know, a lot of times people can also have really just difficult time doing regular activities as the numbness and tingling gets worse and worse.
3: Well, and you and I have talked about this, so then often there is a prescription written for a person that's suffering. That's really not addressing the problem, is it?
17: You're totally right. Most often people are prescribed gabapentin, maybe Lyrica or Cymbalta, or even dangerous opioids, and all they do is just mask the condition of the neuropathy. They don't do anything to recreate that coating. And so when you come into Vero Health Center, we actually do 8 different individual tests to calculate the exact percentage of nerve damage. Once someone gets over 80% nerve damage, it typically cannot be fully reversed. And so we really tell people to get in sooner rather than later. Neuropathy is a progressive degenerative condition. That means it's just going to keep getting worse and worse and worse. Oftentimes people even think it's getting better because they don't feel the numbness anymore. That's actually even a sign that it's even progressed even further where you don't even have sensation. We've had many people that have stepped on nails through the bottoms of their feet or have had very serious sores, you know, and then lots of times, unfortunately, people have to have amputations because they don't even realize how severe the condition is getting until it's too late.
3: Yeah, so you've got to get it addressed and get it addressed early on. And I know you've got a basically a new patient special, Dr. Fitzsimmons, that you've been offering to listeners.
17: Yeah, absolutely. I mean, we've had people that have come in here that haven't felt their feet in over 30 years, and even they have gotten incredible results. And so we want to do all those 8 different tests. When you come into your initial visit, meet with one of our doctors one-on-one or in-network with Medicare, Blue Cross, Blue Shield, UnitedHealthcare. Most major insurance companies will do a benefits check. But normally, if you just walk in off the street to get all those tests done, meet with one of our doctors, spend over an hour in our clinic, typically costs about $250, but we have an amazing special for WHO to get all those 8 tests done, only $37. Give us a call, 515-435-8376. That's 515-435-8376. We want to not only do all those tests, but then come up with an individualized protocol. We have to recreate that coating around the nerve. We have to improve the blood flow back into that part of your body. We really got to get the nerves throughout the whole body to work properly, not just the feet or the hands. And then we have to decrease that inflammation throughout the entire body. So our protocol at Vero Health Center is really a comprehensive approach rather than just drugs to just mask the condition of neuropathy. We really want to get long-term lasting results.
3: Well, and I can testify, I've had a patient of yours chase me down in the parking lot as I'm going to the car going, and what do you want to do is just simply say, I want to tell you, this place is a miracle. It has helped me. So you've got the testimonies from your patients saying, yes, this Vero has helped me.
17: Yeah, we've had people travel over 6 hours one way just for our neuropathy protocol. Right now we have people from Sioux Falls, from Joplin, Missouri, from Decorah, all coming out to our one location in West Des Moines right off of I-35. Very easy to get to. And so if you have any type of numbness, tingling, aching, burning sensations, whether you've been officially diagnosed with neuropathy or not, you really want to get on top of this condition as soon as possible. Give us a call, 515-435-8376. Normally $250 to get all the initial testing done, only $37. With neuropathy, it's not something that you want to play around with or just keep putting off on the back burner. You really want to get on top of it as soon as possible.
3: Dr. Josiah Fitzsimmons, he is the founder of Vero Health Center. We're broadcasting live from Vero Health Center today. Dr. Fitzsimmons, thanks very much. Let's head into the WHO Radio Newsroom. Wendy Wild this morning is on top of your top stories. Good morning, Wendy.
0: Good morning, and it's a lofty view from way up here on top of all those top stories as well. A beautiful sunny day. You can see the balloons off in the northeast. They came through earlier this morning ahead of the Indianola National Balloon Festival, which is coming up at the end of the month. Temperatures starting to rise. It's going to be hot all week. Right now, 73 degrees. We do not have any warnings, though, because the humidity will be lower with the heat wave this week. Here's what's trending on WHO. Iowa grew by 8,000 people last year. Most of them moved into metro areas, but it's interesting to see who's moving into the rural areas.
19: A lot of folks who are mid-career and who are established and maybe a little bit higher educated, they seem to be drawn to non-metro Iowa. So if I'm a company, I'm thinking, man, is there a way I could set up a hub in places that are outside of Des Moines, outside of Cedar Rapids, outside of Davenport?
0: Ben Murray with the Common Sense Institute of Iowa. Of the metro counties that gained population, Dallas County grew the most, up 3.2%. Both Warren and Wayne counties are up more than 1% last year. We've got more numbers online at whoradio.com/news. Iran and the United States trading attacks over the weekend. The Revolutionary Guard says they're attacking U.S. bases in the Gulf region.
20: On the ground, the impact is not confined to military sites. Bahrain, air raid sirens were activated twice this morning, and people were urged to stay off main roads unless necessary. And those warnings have now been lifted, but Kuwait has also reported successive attacks.
0: Reporter Fiona Mee, President Trump, meanwhile, says peace talks will continue through negotiations, even though the ceasefire is over. The U.S. Senate returns today for the first time since the death of Senator Lindsey Graham. Tributes, along with discussions surrounding the impact of the vacancy of his seat, will be held for the prominent South Carolina Republican. 80 Iowa National Guard soldiers are headed to Europe today.
21: The send-off ceremony for members of the 734th Regional Support Group is planned for Monday morning in Des Moines. The soldiers will be based out of Poland for 1 year. They'll support Operation Atlantic Resolve, assisting U.S. and allied NATO forces. I'm David Martin.
0: A private ceremony is being held this morning as a send-off. It's 8:35 at News Radio 1040 WHO, checking your money. Lots of economic reports coming out this week. Inflation data due out tomorrow, the Consumer Price Index. And that is one of the key numbers that the Fed uses in its decisions on raising or lowering the Fed interest rate. On Wednesday this week, the Producer Price Index, that is what businesses pay to get the stuff they need to make the products they sell to you and me. Retail sales and weekly jobless claims come out Thursday, and then consumer sentiment, housing starts, and building permits all come out on Friday, Jeff. Numbers, numbers, numbers.
3: Thank you. Numbers, numbers, numbers. And speaking of numbers, Wendy, the temperature slowly rising over the week. We're hearing a lot about a heat dome in the national news. So let's check in with our friends at the National Weather Service. Meteorologist Dylan Dotson is on the Davison Family Dentistry Newsmaker line this morning. Dylan, welcome back to WHO. Good morning to you, my friend.
22: Morning. Happy to be here.
3: All right. So, Dylan, I see the steady rising temperatures in the forecast, and we're hearing a lot about a heat dome in the national news. So is that affecting Iowa, and what kind of effect are we going to see?
22: Yeah, absolutely. Yep. So we've got that heat dome is kind of really centered right over Iowa here through the week. We're going to see temperatures slowly rising as we go through the week. Fortunately, the hottest temperatures look like they're maybe going to stay just to the west and to the north of us since that dome is directly over top of us. But yeah, we're still going to see warm temperatures here moving, increasing through the end of the week. Highs generally in the low to mid 90s.
3: So, Dylan, what is a heat dome, and what does that term signify? Why do we refer to it like that?
22: Yeah, yep. So typically what happens is we get what we call high pressure that kind of sets up, and we get a lot of warm air that's coming in from either the west, kind of over the plains area, or from the south. And that kind of just brings those warmer temperatures and builds them up further north. And when that high is just sitting there, you don't get as much precip, you don't get as many clouds. So that kind of just sits there and it warms up each day as the sun heats up the air. So that's kind of what we talk about when we talk about a heat dome. It's kind of just a big stagnant weather pattern that kind of heats up each day.
3: Well, and Dylan, you just made a point there when we talk about that stagnant weather pattern. I don't see any rain in the forecast for a while. It's going to be pretty dry this week, isn't it?
22: Yeah, very much so. We may see some scattered showers kind of creeping into the forecast later this week, but as of right now, pretty low confidence on really any precip through the week. So, yeah, remaining dry, which is good given what we've had the last few weeks.
3: Yeah, no kidding. Dylan Dotson's a meteorologist with the National Weather Service. Is there any way of predicting when this heat dome may break up and we get, I guess, more normal summer weather around Iowa? It seems to be stretching out pretty far into the future right now.
22: Yeah, generally right now we're looking at these 90-degree highs kind of lasting through our forecast, our seven-day forecast here. We may get a brief cool down into the weekend as we get a little bit of a wave that moves to our northeast, but really generally going to be staying in this kind of similar pattern here through the entire forecast.
3: All right. National Weather Service meteorologist Dylan Dotson. Dylan, thanks for that important update. Thanks for joining us this morning. We'll keep you up to date, of course, on all of the weather conditions right here at News Radio 1040 WHO, but hot and dry, it looks like, this week. We've got a new chance for you to win $1,000 in cash. Yep, we've started up a new cash contest today. It is called Inflation Vacation. Here's how it works. I'm about to give you a keyword. You go to WHOradio.com. You enter that keyword. You're part of a nationwide contest where somebody this hour is going to win $1,000 in cash. The word this hour is new. N-E-W. New. Best wishes to you. We want to give you $1,000 in this nationwide contest so you can take a little bit of an inflation vacation. What do national parks and financial planning have in common? Our guy Eric Peterson is back with some great financial advice in about 5 minutes on News Radio 1040 WHO. But let me give you some advice right now on what's happening on the roads. Let's head into the WHO Radio Traffic Center and get an update on the morning commute.
1: Big problems on 80 westbound at 60th Street where you got a crash block in the right lane, and that's really messing things up. On 235 and 8035, your 235 westbound delay begins at 50th Street. 8035 westbound delay begins at Hickman. So give yourself about five extra minutes if you're traveling out west on I-80. Other than that, the rest of your roads are moving well. With traffic every 15 minutes in the morning, I'm Jeremy Scott on News Radio 1040 WHO.
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3: Sunny today with a high of 91, mostly clear tonight, low 68. Sunny for your Tuesday. Tomorrow's high 93, as Dylan was just indicating. From the National Weather Service, we'll slowly climb through the 90s this week. We'll be up to 96 degrees on Friday. Currently, sunny skies at West Des Moines at the Vero Health Center. 73 from News Radio 1040 WHO.
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24: 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Blood Trails.
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26: It's August 2023, a county government meeting in Pennsylvania's Lehigh Valley. A young woman, early 20s, steps up to the mic to speak.
28: My two-month-old son was happily drinking milk from his bottle when he quickly started choking, turned blue, and went limp. My boyfriend transported our son to the changing table as I grabbed an anti-choking device and my boyfriend began assembling it. Two pumps of the device and my son was conscious, gasping for air and coughing up milk.
26: They all went to the ER to make sure the baby was okay.
28: But upon arriving at Lehigh Valley Hospital, the diagnosis quickly became something so different.
26: One of the doctors had a theory.
28: She stated to my father and mother-in-law that we are young, first-time parents who got frustrated with our baby and violently shook him to make him stop crying, and a confession would only make things easier for us.
26: The parents were told to leave the hospital without their son, and he wouldn't come home for 7 whole months.
28: I'm a postpartum mom dealing with the grief and the trauma of my son being ripped from my arms. And I'm a mom who lost everything in less than 24 hours due to one doctor's misdiagnosis. Enough is enough.
26: And then the next person speaks. And the next one. The stories they tell form a pattern of parents walking into a Lehigh Valley hospital to get help for a child, only to leave without them. And the same doctor's name kept coming up again and again. Pediatrician.
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26: That's what I wanted to know, too. From Serial Productions and the New York Times, I'm Diane Neary, and this is The Preventionist, a story about a doctor and the rise of a powerful field of pediatric medicine.
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3: Thank you for kicking off your work week, your Monday, July 13th, with the WHO Radio Morning News. Wendy Wilds in the newsroom this morning with your headlines. Good morning, Wendy.
0: Good morning to you. It was really interesting listening to your interview with the National Weather Service talking about this heat dome that's setting in. We got hit really bad by it a couple of weeks ago because our humidity was so high. This time our humidity will be lower, but it's interesting. Up to the north of us, Minneapolis, and into Wisconsin, they are having extreme heat warnings because they've got almost the same temps as we're going to have this week, Jeff, but their humidity is through the roof and they can keep it. It'll be not quite as brutal here this time. This is the first summer in 5 years that the power grid, the electric grid, the power line system that includes Iowa is not at high risk of possible brownouts or even blackouts during things like a heat wave. And it's not because they've solved the problem. It's because they've put a pause on some of the data centers that they've been building in our region. Kentucky Senator Mitch McConnell putting out a public statement and a photo of him sitting in bed with a plaid shirt on. Who sits in a hospital bed with a plaid shirt? But he looked pretty darn good in the picture. He says he's feeling better. He's not ready to go back to the Senate yet, but he's keeping up on what's going on. So he had kind of disappeared for a while after reports that he had collapsed and then that he was in the hospital and nobody really knew where he was. But reportedly, McConnell doing well and putting out a picture of himself looking, I thought, pretty good, Jeff.
3: Wendy Wild in the WHO Radio Newsroom.
0: It's the plaid shirt. You got to be feeling good to wear a plaid shirt in the hospital. Yeah.
3: No gown. They didn't want that image out there on the social media. Well, whether you're visiting one of the 63 national parks this summer or simply the local trail nearby, there's a number of best practices that apply to both your nature hikes and your retirement plan. Eric Peterson's back, Peterson Financial Group, on the Davison Family Dentistry Newsmaker line. Good morning, Eric.
10: Good morning, Jeff. Happy to be here.
3: Well, you know, let's coordinate our strategies involving parks and financial planning. So, for example, I do need a map, don't I, Eric?
10: Right. You know, and especially if you go to some of these larger national parks, you know, Yellowstone is 3,400 square miles. So having a map of where you want to go is always handy. Just like entering retirement, you want a plan of how you're going to approach retirement, where you're going to generate your income from, what the tax ramifications are going to be. You know, hopefully money will last as long as you do. So that's why you want a plan. You don't want to go visiting the park or go off hiking without a map. Definitely want to have a plan for retirement.
3: Well, and I've also heard in a park, leave no trace. And you're saying that that is a strategy as well.
10: Correct. You want to, you know, take your garbage out with you, right? You don't want to, you know, disrupt nature. You want to leave it as pristine for the next people to enjoy. But here we're talking about is your legacy. You actually do want to leave a clean trace so that the next generation can enjoy your wealth without the delays, expensive probate. What we do for our clients, make sure their beneficiaries are updated and accurate. If they do have a will or a trust, make sure that is all up to date and organized. We have some new tools in our planning software called Asset Track, which puts everything kind of on one page, a roadmap, so they can see where everything is. So if something happens to them, their heirs, maybe not necessarily their children, but their heirs know where things are. So, if you want to leave a little bit of a trace on your assets, but not when you go into a park, but you also want to make it efficient so that the kids and heirs can inherit it without encumbrance.
3: You're listening to Eric Peterson, Peterson Finance Group on News Radio 1040 WHO. And Eric, I love this next rule that you sent to me. The scenic route isn't always the fastest. How does that equate to retirement planning?
10: Well, we do know from remember learning this in class, right? The shortest distance between two points is a straight line. Well, in a national park, you're going to meander, right? There's stuff you want to see. You know, Lookout Point or the geyser or something like that. That takes time to get to those certain destinations. Well, in a retirement plan, some people, you know, may want to take a deviation. They may want to think about this rich quick scheme, you know, or this IPO or something like that, you know. And it might be okay for a small percentage or small portion of the portfolio, but you don't want to bet the whole thing on that because that could definitely deviate the plan, blow it up, and then you might not be able to retire when you wanted to or be able to retire at all. So stick to your route. It's planned out for you, but you know, maybe a little deviation, but you want to plan for that and see how it impacts it.
3: You know, Eric, ultimately, this is a conversation about best practices, and you're my guy, my go-to guy for best practices in planning my own retirement. Can you tell people how to get a hold of you today?
10: Easy. 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
3: Eric Peterson, Peterson Finance Group. Eric, thanks for joining us today. We'll talk to you again soon. 8:52 is the time. Time to head into the WHO Traffic Center this morning and hear the latest on the morning drive.
1: Looks like we're in the final cleanup stages of this crash on 80 westbound at 60th Street. Right lane is still blocked. You're heavy all the way back from the West Mixmaster. Now, that's also backing things up on 8035 westbound from Meredith all the way over to the West Mixmaster. It's 6 minutes from 141 all the way over to the West Mixmaster. Thankfully, that delay we had on 235 westbound has been cleared off as well. With traffic every 15 minutes in the morning, I'm Jeremy Scott on News Radio 1040 WHO.
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3: Sunny today with a high of 91, mostly clear tonight, low 68. Sunny for your Tuesday, tomorrow's high up to 93. Sunny skies currently 73 at the Vero Health Center in West Des Moines. You know there's an ongoing effort to get Americans to forget our history. And by that I mean to leave out all the good our country's done and focus on the bad. Well, one radio show is doing something about it. It's called Our American Stories, and you hear

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15: This is now the party of... 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And now they're embracing full-blown socialism. A new poll shows that this Democratic Socialist of America supporters are now, quote, rich, white, college-educated liberals. The Pew Research poll had the highest support from white, younger, upper-income, college-educated party members, despite their claim of standing against the elite of society and for the working class. 4 in 10 upper-income Democrats also say they like Democratic Socialists, compared to 34% of middle-income Democrats and 24% of low-income Democrats.
14: From coast to coast, from sea to shining sea, it's the Sean Hannity Show.
15: Hey, here's the hard truth. Numbers do not lie. They might make you uncomfortable, but they don't lie. We've tracked the price of the S&P 500.

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2: It's 9 o'clock. The sun is shining down, 76 degrees. I'm Wendy Wild. Here's what's trending on WHO. President Trump this morning interviewed on Fox News says the United States is going to keep the Strait of Hormuz and probably run it. The president says that the talks are continuing, but attacks have also continued between the U.S. and Iran over the weekend and into today. This is the first summer in 5 years the power grid region that includes Iowa has not faced a projected shortage of electricity in extreme conditions like a heat wave, but they haven't solved the reason why we've been at high risk.
3: Decline of resources like coal and gas and nuclear, transition into more solar and wind.
2: John Morrow with the North American Electric Reliability Corporation. He tells WHO Radio News solar and wind are just not as reliable. He says we have a projected surplus of power this summer, not because we've solved that problem, but because many communities are pausing new data center projects. The Senate will return today for the first time since the unexpected death of Senator Lindsey Graham. He was working on several important projects, including foreign policy, judicial nominations, and national security. The American Red Cross says there is an emergency blood shortage. They're asking for donors. Now they say supplies low and threatens patient needs. They're offering a Fandango movie ticket up to $15 value for donations now through the end of July. There's info online at Red Cross. .gov 902 at News Radio 1040 WHO. Look at traffic, weather, and then Matt Kittle coming up next.
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2: Is sunny right now and 76 degrees. A quick correction, that website for the Red Cross, it's redcross.org. I'm Wendy Wilde. Our next update at 9:30.
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0: America and the rest of the free world, wherever you are, let's talk. Matt Kittle, your radio talk show host, fill in daddy, filling in once again on this Monday edition of the show. Our excellent producer, of course, is Kid Khalid, doing yeoman's work as always, doing the Lord's work, really, trying to keep us on the straight and narrow when I'm behind the microphone. Hey, I'll be with you all week, and I'm really looking forward to it. Anything on your mind? Well, we'll tell you how to dial us up and connect here in just a moment. Now listen, I know, I feel it too. Do you? Yes, it is Monday, isn't it? Monday. Can't trust that day, as the mamas and papas once told us. We just had a nice summer weekend, and here we are, back again, doing the work thing. We will get through this thing together. Take my hand, dear child, walk with me to the promised land of a weekend. Before you know it, it'll be here. But it is July 13, 2026, in the year of our Lord. That means that this July is flying right by. The good summer stuff is, well, it is moving right along. So my advice to you here and now as we begin this Monday morning show, get out there and get you some summer. Huh? If you got some of that PTO, take it. Enjoy. This is a good old-fashioned Iowa summer right here, right now. You know what is a good way to start Monday? Get your Monday blues out of the way. How about a chance to win $1,000?
1: Gas prices.
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0: Now that's a sounder. Way to go, fellas. Good job. It's our inflation vacation contest. Your keyword this hour to win $1,000 in this nationwide contest is dollar. 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D-O-L-L-A-R, dollar. 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You could be our next winner in the inflation vacation contest. That's a way, Jerry Ford, to whip inflation now. 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Yes. Again, the keyword is dollar. Good luck to you. We're going to do it all throughout the day. We'll do another one next hour, but we'll remind you about that keyword coming up at the bottom of the hour. Now, if you want to connect with the show, as always, the quickest way to do that, perhaps, is on the WCI Pools and Spas text line at 81530. You can always call the studio. 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And then there is the American Toppers talk back line. That's a fun little thing right there. All you need to do is get your free iHeartRadio app. Did I mention it's free? 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If the FCC would approve, if Mom would approve, but more important, if our producer, Kid Khalid, would approve. We'll play that back a little bit later on in the show. It is fun. It's fun. 30 seconds, like a memo or something right there. We've got a lot coming up on this show today. The real deal, Julio Rosas, author of Fiery But Mostly Peaceful. That was a great book that came out after the 2020 riot season. And then, of course, it's a play on the usual suspects in corporate media. That little that CNN crawl that came through as cities were burning down across the country. The protests have been peaceful, but somewhat fiery. He has a podcast of the same name and a Substack as well. We're going to talk about his recent experiences covering the Florida Highway Patrol as they worked with ICE, HSI, Border Patrol, and Palm Beach County Sheriffs to arrest illegal immigrants in Palm Beach County. Get a sense of what that really is all about as opposed to what you keep hearing from the usual suspects in accomplice media. And Social Security on the brink? Yeah, the program you've paid into all of your working life is on track to become insolvent by the end of 2032. Good Lord, that should light a fire under these folks in Congress that they all want to get them some summer. They've been taking a lot of time off, of course. I think they're back in today, but are they ever really doing anything? We'll check that out coming up. But the Mercatus Center's Charles Blahaus served as a public trustee for Social Security and Medicare from 2010 through 2015. He knows this stuff, and he will join us for a little perspective coming up again in the 10 o'clock hour. Now, though, let us begin here. Did you? I did not. I did not have Mitch McConnell outliving Lindsey Graham on my bingo card. Really didn't. And now Mitch McConnell, reportedly, as Wendy has pointed out, in a plaid shirt from the hospital, sitting up and smiling. His office has released a photo and what they say is Mitch McConnell talking about, oh yeah, had a little bit of problem, was unconscious, they took me to the hospital, I'm doing fine though, caught a little bit of the pneumonia. This was, of course, after his office spent weeks not giving a real update on Mitch McConnell. And so there was a great deal of speculation that the longtime former Senate majority leader was dead, brain dead. But apparently he is alive and well. You're playing the game, where's Mitch? He's still in a hospital and probably won't be back to the Senate in the near future, but they say he's okay. Meanwhile, a sad and shocking surprise yesterday is Lindsey Graham passes away at the age of 71 in what his folks called a sudden death incident. New details surrounding Senator Lindsey Graham's sudden death have drawn attention to a cardiovascular emergency that can become fatal within minutes. Kind of shocking. Again, Lindsey Graham is in his early 70s, but I didn't know that he had any health problems. I think a lot of folks, maybe even in South Carolina, didn't know that. A statement released by Graham's office on Sunday cited preliminary findings from the District of Columbia's Office of the Chief Medical Examiner identifying the cause of death as an aortic dissection due to arteriosclerotic cardiovascular disease. And yes, that is why they pay me the big bucks to pronounce those things. I hope I did it right, medical folks. Authorities said Graham, 71, was transported to George Washington University Hospital, where he was pronounced dead at 10:23 p.m. Saturday. An autopsy was completed Sunday. President Donald Trump, among many others, sending their condolences, of course. And the president popped up on Meet the Press yesterday and said that he had just spoken with Lindsey Graham on Saturday evening. They were even going to get together. And he said Lindsey Graham sounded tired, but otherwise fine. So this is just stunning on so many different accounts. What is not surprising, or should not be surprising to anyone who has followed American politics, a lot of creeps, a lot of scumbags on the left side of the aisle, and some on the right, are celebrating the death of Lindsey Graham, the senator from South Carolina, today. I do not get it. What a sick and perverse society in which we are trying to navigate. Why are so many people so tied into politics that they would wish someone ill, wish someone dead? As I think about the 2-year anniversary of the Butler shootings, where this country dodged an absolute continued crisis by a fraction of an inch when a gunman started shooting up President Donald Trump, then candidate Donald Trump's rally in Butler, Pennsylvania in 2024. This is just days, like just a couple of days before he made his arrival at the GOP presidential convention in Milwaukee. I'm just stunned. I remember coming in, I was cutting the lawn at the Kittle Casa in West Des Moines, and it was steamy hot. And I came in winded, very soaking wet with sweat, and went up to take a shower, and all of a sudden I see in my chain of text in our text line from my day job, which is a political reporting site, all of a sudden it comes, President Trump has been shot. So I run downstairs in a state of undress. Just the briefs. I'm sorry if you were going to eat a late breakfast. I don't mean to give you an image that will spoil your appetite. But I was, because I went, oh my God, what's happened here? The former president has been shot. And so I run downstairs, and my wife and my father-in-law are there, and the president has been shot. And they look at me like, what are you doing standing around in your underwear, man? We know. We got the word here. And I'm thinking, hey, this is a big deal. We didn't know the extent of the injuries at that time. You know, the president thankfully stood up, remember? And he shook his fist in the air, and he said, what? Fight, fight, fight. But it's amazing how many people want that man dead. How many people wanted, apparently, Lindsey Graham dead. For the love of God, what a sick society. We will take a break. Some more good stuff coming up, including Mayor Pete, the worst Department of Transportation secretary in the history of the DOT, was in Iowa last night. We'll have some more deets on that. I hope you will stay with us. Le Show with Matt Kittle on this Monday. Hang on.
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0: hot. That is the forecast this week. We got ourselves one of them heat domes. Listening to Jeff on the way in this morning, talking to the folks at the National Weather Service. Apparently, it could be a lot worse. Actually, Wendy had talked about that. Could be, will be, I guess, a lot worse to the north of us. And northern Iowa into Minnesota and Wisconsin, they're dealing with some heat warnings up there because of the high humidity. It still feels like you walk outside from you know, an air-conditioned home or radio station. Feels like one of those punches, those humidity punches in the face. But not quite like we had a couple of weeks ago. But listen, you know, like it was down in the Hillbilly Farm, it's all relative, right? It's all relative. Hey, I wanted to go off to the phone lines real quick here in just a moment, but you can always text us, dear friend, in the WCI Pools and Spas text line if you have a thought. We were talking about Lindsey Graham, senator from South Carolina, died suddenly Saturday night of a heart condition. Mike says, I've seen stories that Lindsey had NDAs, non-disclosure agreements, that were voided by his death. The stories coming out are making Christians very concerned. There have been stories swirling about Lindsey Graham for a long time. As far as I can see, there have been, you know, some reporting on this, but nobody has come out to say anything on this front. There's nothing verified in the site Factually, which does a decent job at fact-checking, although you can only trust them so much. It says, yeah, there are no verified claims. Some documents on social media trends and those sorts of things making allegations. But anyway, that's just one of the aspects of this particular story. Let's go up to the phone lines. Vern has been waiting for us, and Vern... No, Vern's, I'm sorry, Vern. Vern had something to say, I believe, Khalid, about the Postal Service, right? Yeah, well, Vern, if you want to call up after the 10 o'clock hour, we'd love to hear from you. We do have to run here in just a moment, and coming up next, a conversation about what it is really like on the ground. Julio Rosas has been embedded for some time now with the Highway Patrol and the Florida Highway Patrol and ICE, HSI, Border Patrol, Palm Beach County Sheriff's Office. He is reporting on what it is like on the ground, actually, as opposed to what we're hearing from the usual suspects in corporate media about the immigration law enforcement. On that topic, that's what I was looking for here. Just a moment ago, I saw something come in that was, well, it was concerning, to say the least. Here it is. Breaking story this hour. A driver reportedly just tried to run over ICE agents, yes, in Biddeford, Maine. He was reportedly shot dead. Here we go again. This is from Libs of TikTok. Oh, my God. Yep. More insanity out there. We'll have to wait and see what comes up. It appears we've got another one of these incidents. Hang on. More to come. The Show with Matt Kittle.
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2: It's 9:30, sunny and 80. I'm Craig Michaels. Here's what's trending on WHO. Iran is claiming responsibility for several attacks against U.S. bases in several Gulf countries today. The renewed fighting between the U.S. and Iran has gas prices rising again. The average price for a gallon of regular is $3.70 in Iowa, up 20 22 cents from last week. It's up 31 cents in the Des Moines Metro since last Monday, with the average price at $3.84 a gallon. Iowans may be driving the highest rate of abortions in Nebraska in 18 years. The state says out-of-staters are responsible for the majority of the increase. Iowa gained about 8,000 new residents last year, with most moving into metro areas, but those who chose rural counties are more economically established. It's sunny and 80. I'm Craig Michaels. Our next update at 10. Breaking news and severe weather as it happens on Des Moines News Weather and Traffic Station, News Radio 1040 WHO.
3: And good morning, Nathan Fisher with your look at grain and livestock commodity trade here. As markets have opened for the new week, September corn 4¾ of a cent higher, 444¼. December 5¾ up at 466¾. Soybeans August 6 cents higher, 1197¾. November also getting closer to $12. That's at 1196, 5½ cents higher this morning. Wheat September 2 cents in the red, 638¼. For livestock trade cattle in the green, August live cattle 33 cents stronger, 235.50. August feeders $2.55 up, 357.15. Lean hogs a little bit mixed. August up $1.05, $100.05 there. October 48 cents stronger, but December's down 7 cents, 76.17. The Dow falling 23 points this morning, 52,622. I'm Nathan Fisher.
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0: Welcome to your Monday. Let's pep it up, huh? Yeah.
23: Your old disc jockey.
0: Matt Kittle, the lesser known, less talented Kittle. Filling in. As you can tell, because I just burned the ramp, didn't I, Khalid? Just burn that ramp. Just set that baby on fire. What's on your mind? You can always reach us on the WCI Pools and Spas text line. As a matter of fact, someone just did. The 515 says, why are you quoting libs of TikTok as a credible source of information? I read some indignation in this text, so I'm reading it with a bit of indignation. Seems like not a great source, and there are others that are done by more credible journalists. Well, libs of TikTok had the right information, as they often do. Sometimes they screw it up, as many members of the accomplice media do, and many of them by design. But this is the story from the Houston Chronicle. Is this source good enough for you? I don't know. We'll see. U.S. Immigration and Customs Enforcement was involved in a fatal shooting in Biddeford, Maine, just a bit ago, less than a week after an ICE agent shot and killed Lorenzo Salgado Arroyo in Houston, according to a Maine Speaker of the House. So they offered few details on what he said was a shootout on Facebook shortly before 7:20 a.m. Central Daylight Time. He said state police and the Department of Public Safety were at the scene, and he expects the FBI to investigate. A person was killed, he wrote. ICE was involved. What we are hearing from multiple sources is we have another one of these vehicular weaponized vehicle situations, but lots of different sources reporting things. The information, that story is just really breaking and really getting out there. Indeed, it is a developing story. We will continue to follow this. A gentleman who follows this stuff in particular joins us now, Julio Rosas, the real deal, author of Fiery But Mostly Peaceful, great book about the 2020 riot season, and the podcast and Substack of the same name. He joins us now in the Davidson Family Dentistry Newsmaker line to talk about his recent experiences covering the Florida Highway Patrol as they worked with ICE, HSI, Border Patrol, and Palm Beach County Sheriff's Office to arrest illegal immigrants in Palm Beach County. Good morning, sir. It's been a while. How are you?
24: Yes, sir. It has. I've been doing good.
0: Excellent. Well, I guess I wanted to start off first. What are you hearing about this incident in Maine? From what I'm gathering, we do have one dead, and from multiple sources now, it appears that this was one of those weaponized vehicle situations where ICE officers felt that their lives or one of their partners' lives was in jeopardy. What are you hearing about that story in Maine this hour?
24: Yeah, basically getting the same information right now. Just still waiting on details because, you know, unfortunately, and this is why I'm a big proponent in having media be embedded with ICE or Border Patrol or in my case, the Florida Highway Patrol, as they're working with the federal government, because half of DHS, personnel do not have body cameras yet. Mm-hmm. They're rolling it out since last year so that we can get, you know, in these situations, we can get videos so that we can know for sure what happened. Because unfortunately, like what we saw in Houston last week, we're having to rely on security cameras, and they don't show the whole thing because obviously they're not at the right angle, and the footage is not exactly clear. And so I would, in any of these cases, yeah, we need to make sure that things were followed correctly. And if not, then yeah, accountability needs to be held. But it's just, that's why I've always wanted, and I have been doing since last year, doing these ride-alongs in different cities, just so that people have a much better idea of what goes on during these operations.
0: Yeah, and just how dangerous this job really is. As you have reported on multiple occasions, the spike in not only threats, but actually physical assaults against federal immigration enforcement agents has just skyrocketed, of course. And that has, of course, a lot to do with an administration actually enforcing our federal immigration laws. But it's a pretty dangerous deal, isn't it? What did you experience?
24: Yeah, I mean, it's pretty dangerous. Now, obviously, things down in Florida work a little bit differently. Mm-hmm. And that's why there's actually, it's better for local and state police to actually cooperate with the federal government, because they're able to, one, talk to each other. Because, I mean, in some cases, they're not even allowed to even communicate.
0: Yes.
24: With each other.
0: Right.
24: And so when something like this happens, it kind of takes a minute to spool things up, because they have to, in an emergency sense, establish and just start working together. Then, if you're working together at that point, it's already too late, because something bad has happened one way or the other. And so with this recent very heavy enforcement in Palm Beach County, which is where Mar-a-Lago is at, right? So this is President Trump's winter home,
0: yep,
24: backyard area. There were people. What FHP does is they search for probable cause to initiate a traffic stop. And anyone who knows South Florida driving, their cops, it can have an easy time getting that probable cause, because there's a lot of reckless speeders. People don't wear their seatbelts. They've put on something as simple as even putting two registration tags on the same license plate. That's not allowed.
0: I don't know why. Why do people who have so much to lose, criminally speaking, do stupid things like that?
24: I don't know. Because you're correct. You would think that they would want to follow the law as much as they can to avoid that detection. But I would say that they're not used to that, because the 287G program wasn't in effect under the Biden-Harris administration. Because they didn't want to have interior enforcement. So it's new. And don't get me wrong, some of the migrants, the illegal immigrants in Palm Beach County and in Florida as a whole, they have adapted to try to avoid detection. But yeah, even something as simple as speeding or having a window tint. And we had some anti-ICE activists out in Palm Beach County following them along, and they're saying, oh, they're wasting our tax dollars because they're going after these people. Well, guess what? Florida Highway Patrol has jurisdiction over the highways and roadways, mm-hmm, and if they find a violation, they have the full authority to pull it over. And don't get me wrong, the trooper that I was riding along with, he has zero tolerance for any of these infractions. So during our time together, he pulled over multiple cars, and they were driven by U.S. citizens. It didn't matter, because he takes his job very seriously, because,
0: yeah,
24: again, the Florida highways are pretty dangerous. Because of these reckless drivers or people not following the rules of the road. And to him, it doesn't matter if you're here illegally or you're a U.S. citizen. You're going to get a ticket for that. Now, if you do happen to be driving without a license because you're not here with documentation, then that's why then ICE comes in or Border Patrol comes in to then handle that side of things. And even when they get taken into federal custody, they're still given a Florida ticket for whatever infraction that they had to initiate that stop.
0: You bet. And as a father of a college-age student, going to college in Florida. That keeps me a little sleepless at night, that's for sure. Julio Rosas, author of Fiery But Mostly Peaceful, and the podcast and Substack of the same name, joins us about his recent experiences embedded with the Florida Highway Patrol, worked with ICE, HSI, Border Patrol, and Palm Beach County Sheriff's Office to arrest illegal immigrants in Palm Beach County. I have your next assignment, sir, if you are willing to take it. Just a suggestion, of course, but Milwaukee, Wisconsin, over the on Friday, the Department of Justice issued a notice to the city of Milwaukee, which had just passed an ordinance saying not only would it not cooperate with local authorities, it would arrest ICE agents for not wearing masks. I want to ask you about that, because that's a common theme in these blue leftist-led anti-ICE, defund ICE cities. Again, the concern is that these folks should be identified. The concern from, you know, from DHS and from the officers themselves is that we have some nutty radicals out there that have already doxed them and would hurt them and their families. What do you think about it all?
24: I mean, so these politicians know that they can't really enforce these types of bans, these mask bans on federal agents, just because they don't have authority to do so. It's that simple.
0: Yeah.
24: But no, don't get me wrong. That threat is very real. We've seen it. I mean, I've seen it in Chicago and in Portland, up in Minneapolis. There are these networks. I mean, people have had over a year now to really establish these community networks, these Facebook groups, WhatsApp groups, messaging systems to alert people, for people to take photos and to disseminate it amongst their networks. And so obviously not every person that does that is going to do that with the intention of trying to harm somebody. But as I have made my career off of, you know, documenting far left violence, and there's been plenty of times where that wish to kill somebody, to kill a federal agent, has been expressed at these things. You see it on their protest signs too. The most recent No King's Day protest, when I was in Los Angeles this year, they were dragging a piñata that was dressed up as an ICE agent by the neck. I mean, like, this is things have gotten so far out of hand within the left on this issue, because, I mean, if you talk to any person who was in the country illegally back in the 70s and 80s, the heavy-handed enforcement was common. That was a common thing. You know, the workplace raids, like, all these things that today are seen as controversial, was the norm back then. And people, and like back then, people today know the consequences of coming here without proper documentation, without inspection. And I would talk to some of these people, these migrants or these illegal immigrants that, you know, this past week. And I said, well, you know, you can't, what happens when you're here illegally, right? And they say, yeah, we know. And I said, especially now, because President Trump is really making an effort to address this. And they say, yeah, you know. Everyone knows the consequences. They just don't like it, because in part, this type of enforcement hasn't happened in a long time.
0: Oh, yeah. No, definitely. I mean, that's really what it is. And it's both Republican administrations, the Bush administration, and Obama and Biden, certainly, with the invasion. I mean, it's just a mess. And now it's time to clean up the mess. Time to be adult about this. Julio Rosas, author of Fiery But Mostly Peaceful, and the podcast and Substack of the same name. Thank you so much for joining us, as always, my friend. Great perspective, excellent on-the-ground reporting. Where can they find your good work?
24: You said it. It's all basically under one name, mostlypeaceful.media. That's where they can find stuff, Substack, Twitter, and YouTube.
0: Excellent. Hope to talk to you soon. Be safe out there, okay?
24: Sounds good. Thank you.
0: Julio Rosas joining us on the Davidson Family Dentistry Newsmaker line. Back in a flash to wrap up the 9 o'clock hour of Le Show. Matt Kittle, hang on.
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30: It's going to be hot this week with highs in the 90s. Today, sunny with a high of 91, and tonight, mostly clear skies with a low of 68. More sunshine on Tuesday with a high of 93 and an overnight low of 70. On Wednesday, sunny with a high of 94. That's your forecast. I'm Claire Burnett from News Radio 1040 WHO.
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0: Poor Belgium. Sad. I'm being facetious. Belgium is the team that beat the United States soccer team, I believe. Although I really haven't been following it because I like real football. Anywho, that's just me. How are you? What's on your mind? The WCI Pools and Spas text line open to you all the time, dear friend, 24 hours a day. Text us at 81530. You can reach us on the phone line, as always, the studio line, 515-284-1040, and the American Toppers Talkback line. Going to give you another chance to win $1,000. We're doing this every hour during the weekday between 8 and 5 p.m., I believe. So listen in. You could have another chance to win $1,000 in our inflation vacation contest. Give you the key word after the top of the hour. Also coming up in the 10 o'clock hour, Social Security on the brink. Yes, the latest clock on expiration, or at least insolvency, I should say, and there's a difference, we'll talk about that, is the end of 2032. We'll talk with the Mercatus Center's Charles Blahaus, who served as a public trustee for Social Security and Medicare for several years. This guy knows his stuff, and we'll get a sense of what needs to happen to make sure that those of us who have paid into it, are paying into it, we have that money at the end of the rainbow, so to speak. Khalid, let me ask you this. This is a little segment I like to call Ask someone who is much younger than you a question about life. It's a working title. We need to bring in the focus group for this one. But no, I'm serious about this. Do you believe, because you have worked for a time, but you're a young man. You got a lot of working years ahead of you. Do you believe you will ever see a Social Security check when you are of retirement age, whatever that age may be by the time you retire?
1: I mean, it's not looking like I'll probably see a Social Security check at retirement age. I'm 29 now.
0: Mm-hmm.
1: Retirement is what, 65?
0: 66, isn't 66? It? Did it move up to that? Okay. You start being eligible for Medicare, I think, at 65.
1: But okay.
0: But there is a stretch. Now, they went about fixing the issue during the Reagan years for some time. Well, they decided not to go back and do anything about this for, 40 years. So they're going to have to do something rather significant because that money's not going to be. I guess final advice to you?
1: Yeah.
0: Invest in your own retirement.
1: Absolutely.
0: Best approach. All right. We'll take a quick break. More to come on Le Show with Matt Kittle. Stay with us.
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4: 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Tunnel to Towers honored Sergeant McKenna. 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
2: It's 10 o'clock, sunny and 82. I'm Craig Michaels. Here's what's trending on WHO. The U.S. has launched another round of strikes on Iran as President Trump claims the U.S. is taking over the Strait of Hormuz.
3: Iran has been striking back by firing on its neighbors. Oman, Bahrain, Jordan, and Kuwait all took fire. Now, Iran says they were not aiming at their neighboring countries. Rather, they were aiming at places where U.S. personnel and weapons are based. The U.S. has now carried out 4 rounds of strikes in Iran since Tuesday. This was triggered by Iran striking now 4 ships that travel outside of the route they have designated to the north of the strait.
2: Mike Tobin of Fox News. Renewed fighting between the U.S. and Iran as gas prices rising again. The average price for a gallon of regular gas is $3.70 in Iowa, up 22 cents from last week. It's up 31 cents in the Des Moines Metro since last Monday, with the average price at $3.84 a gallon. A new county-level study of population shifts in Iowa last year shows growth continued to occur in metro areas.
4: They're gaining people who are closer to poverty, maybe earlier in their career, trying to get on their feet. They're young, they're less established. Rural Iowa, in contrast, is losing people on that. But to the extent that anybody is moving there, it tends to be people who are mid-career, who are employed. They're more likely to have a bachelor's degree, actually.
2: Ben Murray with the Common Sense Institute of Iowa, who conducted the study. 30 hot air balloons floated over Des Moines this morning, promoting the National Balloon Classic later this month in Indianola.
5: We're so fortunate in Iowa that we have such a strong ballooning organization and a strong ballooning community. It's very exciting for them, too, to be able to fly over the city of Des Moines.
2: Stacy Schurenbrand, the CEO, the 9-day event featuring over 100 hot air balloons starts July 31st. It's sunny in 82. I'm Craig Michaels. Our next update at 10:30. Breaking news and severe weather as it happens on Des Moines News Weather and Traffic Station, News Radio 1040 WHO.
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13: It's going to be hot this week with highs in the 90s. Today, sunny with a high of 91, and tonight, mostly clear skies with a low of 68. More sunshine on Tuesday with a high of 93 and an overnight low of 70. On Wednesday, sunny with a high of 94. That's your forecast. I'm Claire Burnett from News Radio 1040.
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14: 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With your old radio amigo, Matt Kittle, emphasis on old. He's the father of teenage children. I am aging rapidly. Love them. And so you're always concerned about them wherever they go. They're always your kids, no matter how old they grow, no matter how adult they are. They're always your kids. What do we got going on? Well, I'll tell you what we have going on. Khalid, what do you think? Should we see if we can make someone $1,000 richer? I do. Let's go.
15: Gas prices.
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14: Oh, yeah. Now is your chance. In this hour, the 10 o'clock hour, the inflation vacation contest rolls on. $1,000 could be yours. 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Enter it where it tells you to do so. It's very intuitive. It's easy peasy, macaroni and cheesy. Again, the keyword bonus. Good luck to you. You may be our next winner in our nationwide inflation vacation contest. We'll do it again next hour during the big show. Now let us turn our attention to Social Security and the mess that our federal government has made of it. Remember the lockbox? Oh, no, you don't touch it. Yeah, they touched it. They touched it over and over again And, well, that's why we're in the fix that we're in. The program you've paid into all of your working life is on track to become insolvent by the end of 2032. The Mercatus Center's Charles Blahaus served as a public trustee for Social Security and Medicare from 2010 through 2015. He joins us now in the Davidson Family Dentistry Newsmaker line with some perspective on the insolvency ticking time bomb. Good morning, sir. Thank you so much for joining us again.
15: Good morning. Thanks for having me on.
14: Always a pleasure. I appreciate your expertise. So let me ask you this right off the top. Should we be panicking?
15: Well, you know, you're talking to someone who's a perpetual pessimist about this stuff. Mm-hmm. I do not have much confidence that lawmakers will do the optimal thing. But with that said, I don't think we need to be panicking in the sense that I don't think people need to worry about Social Security going away, and I also don't think lawmakers would allow to happen what would technically happen under current law, which is the sudden 20% or so benefit cut at the point where the system goes insolvent. I don't see lawmakers allowing that. I do think there is reason for a substantial concern, which is that the Social Security system in the form that we have known it historically, that might not be around in the same way going forward. And I think we could wind up with a much more arbitrary and less secure and reliable system in the future than we've had in the past.
14: I think that some definitions are in order here, because when you talk about insolvency, people get that, understandably, that term confused with bankruptcy. In 2032, it's not like they lock the door and that's it. I'm sorry, we're all out of cash. It simply means that they don't have enough cash to pay what they're on the hook for. And that could be a pretty significant dip in income, though, for Social Security recipients.
15: Well, that's a great place to start, because I do think, right, people, we tend to talk about insolvency without really defining what we're talking about or why it matters, right? And I think it's good to go back and think about first principles, which is that Social Security doesn't really operate in the form of, say, a welfare program, right? Mm-hmm. If you're talking about a welfare program, that runs in a totally different way. You fund that type of program out of the general fund. There's no connection between whether you paid taxes into that program or what your benefits are, whether you're eligible, right? That it just is run entirely differently. The way Social Security works is that you pay payroll taxes that are specifically earmarked for Social Security, and you accrue a benefit that is mathematically a function of what you contributed. And that is the thing that enables Social Security to have a substantive reliability and political strength that we don't see in welfare programs, right? Social Security benefits aren't just sort of arbitrarily decided by Congress from one session to the next. But there's a price for that, right? That only works as long as the program has a benefit structure that is actually commensurate with what workers' payroll taxes can actually finance. And that is not the case under current law. You made a reference in your intro to how lawmakers of the federal government have basically fouled this up, and they have. Back in the 1970s, they appointed a consultant panel and said, how should we calculate benefits? And the consultant panel came back and said, hey, the benefit formula you're thinking of doing cannot be financed from workers' projected payroll taxes. But lawmakers went ahead and implemented it anyway. We could have fixed this problem 30 years ago if they just made a tweak to that benefit formula, but they didn't. And now we are where we are.
14: Yeah, exactly. And it's become the third rail in politics, of course, as we well know, and that makes it all the more difficult. Charles Blahaus, Mercatus Center, served as a public trustee for Social Security and Medicare for several years, joining us now on the Davidson Family Dentistry Newsmaker line. On the show with yours truly, Matt Kittle. So, Charles, Ronald Reagan and Congress, Tip O'Neill, can you imagine a president and a Congress actually working together? But they took some steps at that time to stave off disaster. But as you said, it has been a long time since anybody really dealt with this. How do you go about fixing this mess? And can you tell us more about the Australian method that we keep hearing about that Donald Trump seems to be so intrigued about?
15: Yeah, I mean, Australia, and there are a number of countries, Australia among them, who have sort of a partially funded system, right? It's like a savings system. We don't have a savings system. We have basically a pay-as-you-go system.
14: Yeah.
15: We don't have a system wherein when you make contributions, they're being saved in some type of personal account to pre-fund your future benefits. That's not how it works. Basically, the way our system works, each generation, your benefits are paid by taxing the next generation, mm-hmm. right? And that type of system is really sensitive to the ratio of taxpaying workers to collecting beneficiaries. And
14: it's inherently evil, I think, Charles. I'm sorry to interrupt, but I think that is what the founders have warned us about. Even Alexander Hamilton, who believed that debt could be a blessing.
15: Yeah, you know, it's certainly irresponsible the way it was done. And there's an interesting history there. You know, FDR actually wanted to fund the program. He wanted a program where basically you paid into the system a long time, and then ultimately the benefits were not paid until sufficient funds had built up to finance those benefits. But that was attacked in Congress by both the left and the right. I mean, you had people on the right said, we really don't trust the government to be sitting on this massive pile of investment, and we don't want government controlling that much investment in the private economy. And people on the left said, we don't want to wait to pay benefits until people's contributions have built up. So they hacked away at it, and basically they paid benefits to that first generation of beneficiaries that those beneficiaries hadn't paid for, right? And so that was sort of the cardinal sin that ever since then we haven't had a funded system. Now, there was an attempt to transition to a partially funded system under George W. Bush,
14: right.
15: And there were competing proposals at the time to shift to a pre-funded system like you have in some places internationally. Unfortunately, we missed that chance. It's kind of like now we're sort of the equivalent of a guy who wakes up at the age of 65 who hasn't saved anything for retirement.
14: Yes.
15: And you mm-hmm. might say at that point, oh, well, I should start saving. Well, then it's too late, right? I mean, unfortunately, we're already on the hook for all these benefits for the boomers and Gen Xers that were never never financed. And so we don't have the same latitude to transition to the type of system that we had 20, 30 years ago.
14: No, and I remember that very well during George W. Bush's two terms. That was the pitch. And what you kept hearing in partisan politics was, oh, no, you can't do that. And then all of a sudden, we had the blow up of 2007, 2008, and the Great Recession and the stock market plummeting. And then everyone said, see, I told you. The stock market, you can't count on the stock market for people to invest. They'll lose their entire retirement savings. Well, that was ridiculous at the time, of course, and look where we are today. But is there the will to clean this up in the next 5 to 6 years?
15: I think there is growing recognition within the halls of Congress on both sides of the aisle. Something has to be done. But that's very different. I'd say, first of all, it's very different from the will to pay the political price to do it in a way that would best serve Americans. And also, I would say, I think there is a real underappreciation of just how big the problem is now. So, for example, if you wanted to fix this, and I wouldn't, but if you wanted to fix this entirely by raising taxes, you'd have to increase payroll tax collection by over a third. From where they now are, right?
14: Oh, my goodness.
15: Even the most left-leaning Congress doesn't want to do that.
14: Mm-hmm.
15: And if you wanted to do it all on the benefit side, you'd need the equivalent of a 30% across-the-board benefit cut with everyone retiring tomorrow, right? Mm-hmm. And even the most conservative Congress isn't going to do that, right? So we're talking huge numbers. You can't get the lines to cross unless you pretty much do a little of everything now, including eligibility age changes, just because of the size of the hole is so big.
14: Well, I will do a clarifying note on one point you made. You said not even the most liberal member of Congress would do something like that. And I will tell you this. The Democratic Socialists say, hold my beer, Charles. Yeah. Hold my beer, because if we can tax it, Reagan talked about, if it moves, tax it. That's the DSA right now in a nutshell. Well, it is worrisome, but you heard it here. A guy who served as a trustee for Social Security and Medicare. Don't panic just yet. Wait for that. Charles, as always, a pleasure. Thank you so much for your time and your expertise.
15: Thanks for having me on.
14: You bet. Mercatus Center's Charles Blahaus joining us in the Davidson Family Dentistry Newsmaker line. Much more to come, including an update on polio on Le Show with yours truly, Matt Kittle. Hang on.
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14: Some people call me the space cowboy. 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But you can just call me Matt Kittle, the lesser known, less talented Kittle. On the show this Monday morning, how are you? What's on your mind? You can always join us on the WCI Pools and Spas text line. Text us at 81530. Dial us up on the studio line, of course, or the American Toppers talkback line. Some interesting thoughts here. A little bit longer thought, but I did want to share it from the 515. We just talked about the insolvency of Social Security, expected to be so by 2032. If you're scoring along at home, that's not too far away. And certainly just a blink of the eye to save a system that is hemorrhaging cash. The 515 says Social Security, like most of the world's economies, is economically based on ever-growing populations of contributors versus limited number of beneficiaries. If one dies before becoming eligible, one's contributions are forfeited. Sort of a human Ponzi scheme where an increasing number of contributors are needed to sustain any growth in beneficiaries. And that is exactly right. It is hard to see Social Security as anything but a Ponzi scheme. The intention was good when it started. The idea remains noble and good. The application and the theft from it has been abominable, just absolutely horrible. Here's another thing that I hate about the argument over Social Security. When you hear politicians call it an entitlement, Social Security is not an entitlement. Social Security, back it up. A benefit. Social Security is not a benefit. Social Security is what you have paid into all of your working life. That's your money in there. And the federal government has decided to use that in advance for all kinds of crap it was not intended for. It is not a benefit. It is your retirement account, account that you invested into. And so many, many millions of hardworking Americans have. I'm going to switch gears here real quick. I want to ask you, do you know someone, or did you know someone in your life who had polio, suffered from the effects of polio? You know who had polio? I had no idea. Mitch McConnell had polio, I guess, as a young kid, or as a young man. Obviously, we know that Franklin Delano Roosevelt had polio. My mom used to tell us stories because she grew up in the 1940s and 50s. She used to tell us a story about, you know, polio, just what a horrifying disease that was until they came up with the vaccine and the sugar cubes, all of that. Polio was the dreaded disease among children and young people. You could end up in an iron lung. Do you know anybody who lived in an iron lung? Well, the last American with polio who lived in an iron lung recently died. That tells you where we're at with polio some 70 years later. More on that straight ahead. Your thoughts, too. The show with Matt Kittle. Stay with us.
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2: It's 10:30, sunny and 84. I'm Craig Michaels. Here's what's trending on WHO. Gas prices rising again amid renewed fighting throughout the Middle East between the U.S. and Iran. The average price for a gallon of regular in the Des Moines metro is $3.84, up 31 cents from last week. It's up 22 cents a gallon statewide and an average of 370. Another person has been killed in an ICE-involved shooting, this time south of Portland, Maine. Another man was shot and killed by an ICE agent in Houston last week, with reports saying that he wasn't the agent's intended target. South Carolina's Republican governor will appoint a replacement until January for Senator Lindsey Graham, who died over the weekend. A special primary to replace Graham on the November ballot will be held next month. Sunny in 84, I'm Craig Michaels. Our next update at 11. Breaking news and severe weather as it happens on Des Moines News Weather and Traffic Station, News Radio 1040 WHO.
5: And good morning again, Nathan Fisher, with your grain and livestock commodity market update here on your Monday. The corn contract for September, 5.5 cents higher, 445. December new crop, 6.5 cents up, 467.5. Soybeans, August, 8.25 cents in the green. That puts it right at the $12 mark. And November soybeans up 7.5, 1198.25. Wheat, September down 2.75, 637.5. For livestock trade, live cattle, August up 90 cents, 236.10. Feeder cattle, August, $3.55 in the green, 358.15. And lean hogs, still mixed, August up 95 cents at 99.95. October even with Friday's close, December falling 40 cents this morning. We'll keep tracking these markets on the big show at 11 o'clock here on News Radio 1040 WHO. And we're celebrating all things sweet corn from the steps of the state capitol today. We speak farm. I'm Nathan Fisher.
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14: Hot town, summer in the city, back of my neck getting dirt and gritty. Yeah, that's the story today, all week long, the big heat dome. Temperatures in the 90s, sweaty, and I do have to indeed issue yet another shirtless dude alert. I saw a shirtless dude running out the sidewalk yesterday. Things had cooled off by then, so I'm like, dude, put the shirt on. Nobody wants to see that. Anyway, just be careful out there. A lot of shirtless dudes in Iowa land this week for sure. Matt Kittle, your old radio amigo, filling in this Monday edition of Le Show. What is on your mind? You can always join us on the WCI Pools and Spas text line, 815-30. Going to get to your thoughts coming up in just a moment. The studio line, always open to you, 515-284-1040. And the American Toppers talk back line. That's right. All you have to do is go on to your free iHeartRadio app, click the little microphone icon, record a 30-second message, make it clean, make it sober, and perhaps we'll play it back sometime during the show. Also, you have a chance still this hour to win in our nationwide inflation vacation contest. We could make you $1,000 richer, perhaps, but you got to play to get the pay. Your keyword this hour is bonus, B-O-N-U-S. You take that keyword, bonus, to the website of the fine radio station you are now listening to. Enter it where it tells you to do so, the keyword bonus, and maybe you'll get a call from one of our very pleasant and helpful iHeart Radio staff members. Now, they may come from a different number you're not used to. You might want to pick up that phone if you've entered this contest because you could be a winner this hour. I hope you are. We'll do it again in the 11 o'clock hour. Sound good? Capiche? All right. Now, to this polio story I was talking about, this is a sad story. Now, if you saw this at KCCI yesterday, the headline is Martha Lillard, last U.S. polio patient using iron lung, dies at 78 in Oklahoma. I say it's a sad story, but it is a story of perseverance and courage as well. A story of dealing with the hand that you are dealt, and instead of folding, playing it out and making the very best of it. I was listening to Leah Beeb yesterday driving around on WHO, and Lee had a great story about a minister, an American minister whose family fell apart. It was a very, very difficult childhood. His mother never once told him that she loved him, didn't even think that she wanted him. He reconnected with his father as a minister, and he had one of the most significant moments of meeting his Lord on the Lord's terms and the miracles that happen therein. But not everything's a miracle in life, or we just don't see it, certainly, with our human vision. But the gentleman said, yeah, I was dealt a rough hand. It's not about the hand that you're dealt. It's about what you do with that hand. As he said, be bitter or be better. Martha Lillard kind of exemplified that. Here's the story. Martha Lillard had just turned 5 when she was diagnosed with polio and depended on an iron lung to live. She died June 26 in Oklahoma, the last U.S. polio patient who used the machine, her sister said. She was 78. Think about that. That tells you a good deal about, for those who lived during the polio age, the polio scare, and it was terrifying. How many children ended up paralyzed and sick, their lungs damaged? How many children ended up like Martha Lillard in an iron lung? My mother used to talk about growing up in school, children who were hit particularly hard by polio, and one of her classmates who never returned to school because he ended up in an iron lung, this machine that you needed to be able to breathe. And what a life, right? How horrible that must be to be trapped in that machine. But then again, they told her she wasn't supposed to live past 20 years old, Lillard's younger sister, Cindy McVeigh, told the Associated Press on Friday. She had the enthusiasm and the drive to continue living and make the best of her life. McVeigh attributes her sister's death to the effects of long-haul COVID-19. A death certificate lists the causes as chronic pulmonary failure and post-polio syndrome, McVeigh said. Lillard slept in the iron lung cylinder that encased her body as the air pressure in the chamber forced air in and out of her lungs. As a child, she went to grade school for 2 hours a day and was tutored the rest of the time. She attended Shawnee High School by using a phone system that allowed her to interact with her teachers and classmates through an intercom in her classrooms. Her family went on road trips to Missouri thanks to a custom trailer, and her father calling hotels to find out if they had doors wide enough to accommodate the machine Lillard slept in. Just think about how much that impacts lives. Everything. Lillard was even able to drive for a time. I found that miraculous. To me, it was just normal, recalled McVeigh, 75. And this point, polio was once one of the nation's most feared diseases, with annual outbreaks causing thousands of cases of paralysis. The disease primarily affects children. Vaccines became available starting in 1955. According to the Federal Centers for Disease Control and Prevention, a national vaccination campaign cut the annual number of U.S. cases to fewer than 100 in the 1960s and fewer than 10 in the 1970s. In 1979, polio was declared eliminated in the U.S., meaning it was no longer routinely spread. Amazing. I mean, amazing that that has happened in the course of our lifetimes, most of us. You know, I remember as a kid the stories of it, but my mom was more concerned, more worried. She didn't worry about polio because, again, by the time I came along in the early 1970s, this thing had been basically wiped out. Her concern was always Rye syndrome, that I was going to get kids, that her kids were going to get Rye syndrome because Dick Van Dyke's kid, I think, died from Rye syndrome, if I'm not mistaken. And some other thing. My mother worried a lot about her children to a, you know, an unhealthy degree. But she was a loving mother, and I miss her every day. But like I said, she knew, grew up with a number of kids in her class that had polio. Now, sometimes the polio would hit and it wouldn't paralyze. It might cause some lingering effects. Some people got it and, you know, lived basically normal lives after that. But a lot of people, including a president of the United States and Franklin Delano Roosevelt, were badly paralyzed because of it, or simply could not breathe on their own. But with therapy, Lillard was able to regain partial use of her left arm and use of her legs, although she could only move her left arm side by side at her waist. Even though she couldn't reach up, she spent many years living alone and preparing her own meals. The internet also allowed Lillard to meet her future husband. After the September 11, 2001 terrorist attacks, Lillard wanted to understand more about what happened. In a chat room, she met a man in Egypt and communicated with him online for more than 20 years, McVeigh said. Lillard married the man in February after he was finally able to obtain a visa to travel to Oklahoma. They were soulmates, McVeigh said. He's extremely brokenhearted. My God, that is so sad, though. They married in February. She died in June. But the other side of the coin is, she knew love. She had love. She had someone who loved her. A soulmate, as it was put. I am thankful. I don't think about it very often because I don't have to. And that's even why I'm even more thankful that polio is not ripping through and destroying lives. I am thankful for the advancements of medicine in general. I am particularly thankful in my family. My family, like a lot of families, has dealt with all kinds of different cancers. And a lot of the members of my family, thank God, are still here today because of modern medicine. As we celebrate 250 years of this exceptional nation, never forget that among so many other blessings, the United States and its way of life led to the treatments that we depend on today, the treatments, the medicines that are knocking out diseases like polio. We'll take a quick break, get back to your thoughts as we wrap up the 10 o'clock hour. Final hour of Le Show with yours truly, Matt Kittles. Got a few spare thoughts straight ahead. Hope you will stay with us.

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15: Oh, yeah. Thank you, my friend. Little Petty for you.

0: Johnson, and he was going to share his experiences with us. But I don't know, having a connection problem. We did get a couple of other thoughts on that front. From the 319, I know several people who walk with bad limps from polio and another in a wheelchair all his life. Yeah, absolutely. It horrifying. Also, post-polio syndrome. I imagine my parents' generation were quite relieved when a vaccine was available. I was in the sugar cube group. Yeah, that's right. I was going to talk about that. They had the vaccine, and then for the kids, because this affected mostly kids and young adults, you got the sugar cube. So you just take the sugar cube, and, oh, that's not bad. I can do that. Let's see. Bothers me greatly that all vaccines are looked at as dangerous by so many today, and that some of the almost non-existent diseases are raising their ugly heads again. I'm concerned about that too. I understand the reason why people are concerned about some vaccines from what we experienced in COVID. We're just really at the tip of the iceberg from learning what some of these things did. Now, they also did help a lot of people, but in terms of saving us from COVID infection, it didn't work, and there are some long-term effects from those as well. So I understand that some people are concerned. They take that concern, I think, to the nth degree, and then we do have, you know, issues where we've had diseases eradicated. Measles is one that immediately comes to mind. But that also has a lot to do with the invasion of people from countries where measles vaccines are not a thing. Where these kinds of diseases are popping up again because they're prevalent in South American and Central American countries, for instance. And when you bring 10 million people into the country in a four-year span without doing much of anything in terms of vetting, well, that becomes a problem. It becomes a problem indeed. We'll talk about more of the world's problems coming up tomorrow. Hope you'll join us again. Until then, Matt Kittle, your old radio amigos, saying make it a great Monday. Goodbye. So long. God bless.
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4: It's 11 o'clock, sunny and 86. I'm Craig Michaels. This WHO Radio News brought to you by the Iowa Agriculture Water Alliance and Clean Water in Iowa starts here. Here's what's trending on WHO. President Trump says a U.S. naval blockade of Iran is back on.
5: President Trump says the U.S. will control the Strait of Hormuz by reimposing a naval blockade on Iran's ports and charging ships 20% of their cargo for safe passage.
6: We'll become the guardian of the strait. Maybe we'll call it the guardian angel of the straight, and we should be reimbursed for that. When we do that, we're going to be reimbursed.
5: At the White House, Jared Halpern, Fox News.
4: Two Iowa National Guard soldiers killed in the Middle East are being remembered with new memorial highway designations. Staff Sergeants Edgar Torres

0: Ovar of Des Moines and William Nathaniel Howard of Marshalltown were killed in December in Syria. The Iowa DOT says a portion of 63rd Street in Des Moines between Grand Avenue and Army Post Road is now dedicated to Torres Tovar. A section of Highway 30 through Marshalltown is dedicated in memory of Howard. Officials in Nebraska say out-of-staters, including Iowans, are responsible for the highest jump in abortion levels there in 17 years.
1: According to data from the Nebraska Department of Health and Human Services, abortions increased 8% in 2025 over 2024. Abortions among Nebraska residents declined. The increase came from more out-of-state patients, especially from Iowa. I'm Elaine Lee Irvin.
0: The Ames City Council will discuss possible limitations on data center developments tomorrow night. The meeting follows a proposal from Des Moines-based LightEdge to build a data center west of the municipal airport. A memo from the city attorney outlines possible restrictions, including limiting data centers to industrial areas and requiring additional city approval before projects can move forward. It's sunny and 86. I'm Craig Michaels. Our next update at 11:30. Breaking news and severe weather as it happens on Des Moines News Weather and Traffic Station, News Radio 1040 WHO.
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15: you get to the station's website, you'll see a pop-up box right there, and that's where you will enter your keyword Rich for a chance at $1,000 this hour as we kick off a new $1,000 contest over the next 4 weeks, hoping to make many, many new Iowa winners. We're celebrating all things sweet corn today at the State Capitol Building. That's where we find Bob Quinn and Dwayne Murley both today. How's it going, guys?
19: I'll tell you, we are kicking off sweet corn season. Of course, sweet corn season usually starts typically around the 4th of July, right? So we're just a few days after that, and we are with the governor. We have been kicking off sweet corn season with the governor's sweet corn day for many years right now. And the folks who have always been with us as well are the folks from Hy-Vee, and Ivy from Hy-Vee is with us right now.
20: Hello, Bob.
19: How are you doing?
20: I'm doing well. It's a gorgeous day out here at the Capitol.
19: Well, Hy-Vee supplies the sweet corn.
20: We do.
19: For the governor's event and half the state of Iowa.
20: Indeed.
19: Yeah. 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
19: Where did this sweet corn come from today?
20: This is Deerdorf sweet corn delivered by the fine folks at the Windsor Heights Hy-Vee store.
19: My fantastic
20: team out there.
19: I would imagine that folks can follow the trucks almost to the place. And they know when you guys have it. How long have you had sweet corn in? A week or so now?
20: Probably about a week or so. Yeah, from what I've seen. So it's going to vary, you know, by the different Iowa suppliers that we're working with. But, yeah. It's prime season, man.
19: Hy-Vee does something real nice with that. They go out and buy from the local grower.
20: Mm-hmm, mm-hmm.
19: In central Iowa, it happens to be Deerdorf, which is a very popular sweet corn name here in the state. And the sweet corn, by the way, looks absolutely
20: It looks amazing over there.
19: Isn't it something? And people say, oh, you always pick the best one. No, I think they just grabbed a couple sacks and because it wasn't shucked when it came up here.
20: Oh, well, let's make sure it's super fresh.
19: So, yeah, well.
20: Super fresh.
19: And it looks good. And the other thing we've noticed is that almost all the sweet corn comes in now is the white and yellow varieties.
20: Yeah.
19: Remember the day when it was all yellow?
20: I know. Yeah. I know. But now it's that beautiful mix.
19: So what do you put on your sweet corn?
20: I'm just a straight up pat of butter girl.
19: Oh,
20: yeah.
19: Okay.
20: Yeah.
19: Not a lot of enhancement.
20: No salt, no pepper, just straight up looking at you.
19: I figured you'd have some kind of, you know, big recommendation coming from Ivy.
20: I'm just basic. I mean, it's Iowa sweet corn, Bob. It doesn't need to be adulterated all that much. You don't need to fancy it up. It's Iowa sweet corn. It's delicious.
19: Folks driving through the countryside right now see a lot of cornfields out
20: mm-hmm.
19: there. And, of course, you're a farm kid. You know that that's not sweet corn, but
20: no.
19: It is starting to tassel.
20: It is.
19: There. So this is the season. And this week will be, as far as what we consider pollination time.
20: Yes.
19: For the corn crop, so it's a big deal. What's going on at Hy-Vee? What are you guys doing right now?
20: Well, right now we're getting excited. We just announced our partnership with the governor for our America's Harvest Festival. It's coming up this October.
15: Oh, yeah.
20: October 24th, I believe, right here at the Iowa State Capitol grounds. Celebration of America, of Iowa, and of Iowa's contributions to the American story through agriculture. So we're really, really looking forward to that.
19: Hy-Vee has a big part in a lot of county fairs.
20: We do.
19: As well.
20: Yeah.
19: Were you a county fair kid?
20: I was a county fair kid.
19: And what was your fair?
20: Polk County Fair.
19: So you're from Bon Grant.
20: I am. I still have the trophy of local, what was it, county-produced market heifer.
19: No kidding.
20: I still got the trophy, Bob. I know. Well, my brother was so mad that I won it. He's like, I did all the work.
19: Polk County Fair is coming up, I believe.
20: It is. Starts on Saturday.
19: Oh, it does.
20: Starts on Saturday.
19: You guys have been out there doing some work around the fairgrounds for that.
20: We have. Yeah.
19: Yeah, getting ready for the fair. I saw you at the... corn dog
20: kickoff Saturday night.
19: Weekend, raising funds for the Great Iowa State Fair. So fair time's right around the corner.
20: It is. We are excited. We're 30 some days, I think, which makes me a little nervous for my schedule at our booth in the Varied Industries building. I got to lock those volunteers down.
19: So you guys are going to be in the Varied Industries.
20: We are. Yeah.
19: You're going to be in air conditioned comfort.
20: We're going to be in air conditioned comfort, and we've got our new location this year. We're right next to the concession stand, so I will be steps away from Barksdale cookies for 11 days, Bob.
19: There you go.
20: I don't know how my family history of diabetes is going to deal with this, but I'll make sure and get my steps in coming down to the Crystal Studios.
19: Well, we sure appreciate what Hy-Vee does, so whether that be at the county fair or you also have a representative in the sale ring.
20: We do.
19: Once the livestock is shown.
20: Sale of Champions.
19: Yeah. And I believe we're going to be working again on putting that beef and pork into somebody's freezer.
20: We are. Yeah. My colleague Jason Pride, he's our AVP of Meat and Seafood, is there at the Sale of Champions every year. And he loves it, being there to support our young 4-H and FFA exhibitors. And it's my favorite thing about the Iowa State Fair. It's just a celebration of everything that's great about Iowa, including our young producers.
19: Well, Hy-Vee is one thing that's great about Iowa.
20: Well, thank you.
19: I agree. In fact, I got to tell you, it's almost like a welcome sign when you go into a small town, Iowa, because Hy-Vee has its roots in south central Iowa. Small
20: we do,
19: town,
20: yep,
19: Iowa.
20: Beaconsfield.
19: And that's where we where everything started, and by golly, they've kind of carried that tradition forever.
20: Yeah,
19: right on through sweet corn celebration.
20: I was telling the story the other day that our founders, we started in 1930. This first store was in Beaconsfield, Iowa, and our founders used to drive their personal pickup trucks to farmers in the area to source produce to put in their very first store. So we've been friends of local producers since the very beginning.
19: Long history with Iowa, long history with sweet corn. How about that, Hy-Vee? Thank you, Hy-Vee, for starting us off today.
20: My pleasure.
19: You bet. This is Governor's Sweet Corn Day here. And, Dwayne and I are at the State House. We're going to be talking with the governor here in just a few minutes. Also, representatives from the Department of Agriculture are going to be with us as we celebrate the kickoff of sweet corn season. We need to check in with Dwayne right now out of the Farm Beat.
14: Now, here's the latest from the Farm Beat.
16: Cattle are spending more days than usual on feed, resulting in heavier weights at marketing. Dr. Darrell Peel, the Extension Livestock Marketing Specialist at Oklahoma State University, said those heavier weights are having an impact.
18: Obviously, bigger carcasses also produce more trim in general, and so we are producing a lot of those 50% fatty trimmings, if you will, that we need lean beef to mix with. That's what's driving a lot of the import demand. At the same time, I would also point out that when we talk about days on feed and the fact that these carcasses are getting bigger, we are getting some additional pounds of meat, but we're getting a lot more external fat on these cattle. The yield grade 4 and 5% right now is at a record level in this country, with over 25% of all cattle grading grade 4 and 5, and we're producing a lot of that, and that's not meat for consumers, but it is a product. And in fact, because of the value of tallow and so on, the packers have had no incentive to sort of rein in feedlots, if you will, relative to these carcass weights up to this point.
16: Larger weights do add more stress on the animals.
18: I think we are reaching potentially some physiological limits on these cattle. We are pushing them to very heavy weights. We're, you know, physically, structurally challenging these animals just to carry that weight at the end. And we are starting to see some additional health problems that can crop up. Hot weather can really contribute to that. I do think that'll be something that the industry will have to watch carefully as we get into more and more of this hot weather.
16: He said the numbers in the recent cattle on feed report should not bring many changes.
18: Yeah, I don't think this really changes anything. Again, you have to read these cattle on feed reports a little carefully and read the flow of cattle through them as opposed to just the stock number we get with that on feed inventory at the first of each month. So in terms of the flow of cattle, we are producing less cattle. Numbers continue to tighten. We don't have a lot of indication yet that we're retaining very many, if any, heifers at this point. Obviously, we've had lots of concerns about drought conditions that might preempt any ideas we did have earlier in the spring to try to retain some heifers. So I don't think it's changed the story at all. I think the basic path here is we continue to see tight numbers. We continue to see very strong prices with a lot of volatility in some cases.
16: Again, that is Dr. Darrell Peel, the Extension Livestock Marketing Specialist at Oklahoma State University.
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15: 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All right, now it's weather time. Back to your regularly scheduled Big Show programming as we take a look at what is ahead here for the rest of this week across the state of Iowa. Yeah, it's a hot one, folks. it's going to be a hot one if you're out enjoying or grilling your sweet corn this week. It'll be in the 90s throughout this week. Low to mid 90s. It doesn't look like upper 90s, but still with those heat indexes, you're talking close to triple digits for several days this week. We may get back to high temperatures in the 80s starting next week. So look at weather on the Big Show.
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19: 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Bob Quinn, The Big Show today. We are celebrating sweet corn, and Grant Menke is with me right now, our Deputy Secretary of Agriculture. Grant, I was kidding these guys a little bit ago. I said we might be able to put a pan of water and some sweet corn in it and put it on the sidewalk today because it's a warm one out here.
31: Yes, that direct sunlight. I think that could get it boiling pretty soon, pretty quickly.
19: Well, we've been doing this for a number of years. You and I were talking about that, how many years. We started with the gang from Titan Tire doing the Governor's Sweet Corn Day back when Governor Branstad was in office, so probably 10, 12 years anyway. And I will tell you, everyone is a hot one. So we're kind of used to talking about heat, and we're talking about sweet corn today, and we're talking about what's going on agriculturally in Iowa's corn and bean fields. You know, I was telling you earlier, my grandfather used to always carry a bandana in his pocket. He wore bib overalls, and he had a long-sleeve shirt on every day. Every day. And we didn't have air conditioning. It was far from being invented on the farm when Grandpa was running around there. And I said, why do you carry a bandana in your pocket all the time? He said, you will someday. I'm like, no, I won't. So today I've got a bandana in my pocket because that's used as your sweat catcher.
31: And that's fantastic. Yeah, my boss, Secretary Nag, always carries a bandana as well. So you're in good company.
19: Isn't that something? Some of the things you remember from things you were growing up on the farm. You're a farm kid.
31: Yes, grew up on a farm, a corn soybean farm in O'Brien County.
19: O'Brien County. So you guys are probably although most people in the state are going to laugh when I say this, you're probably on the dry side.
31: Yes, we're in that abnormally dry, yellow on the drought map. Yeah, part of that north central, the west central Iowa that still could use a few more showers. But we, July has been better for O'Brien County than June was. So we're happy about that. And my dad's pretty pleased with the crop. How it's looking so far.
19: Because we're going to be coming into probably pollination time this week, I would guess.
31: Yep, and critical time, of course. Yes, so we're going to be looking at 7 to 10 days, probably more of this warmer, drier weather. So we'll definitely need some rain once we get through this.
19: Well, let's talk a little bit about what is going on in the great state of Iowa. Of course, we're row crop agriculture. We're corn, soybeans. That's that's kind of the bread and butter crops here that you guys look at.
31: Absolutely. Number one corn producing state in the nation and number one state in the nation adding value to soybeans. We're number two in production, number one in adding value to soybeans. So, yes, it's a great time, you know, and 99% of Iowa's corn, of course, is that number two yellow corn that is used for feed, for fuel, for fiber, for industrial uses. Today we're celebrating sweet corn, and, you know, and our Choose Iowa effort, which is Iowa State brand, promoting Iowa-made, Iowa-raised, Iowa-grown food and ag products. Sweet corn is a great Iowa-grown product, and it's a great time to enjoy it.
19: Speaking of value added, that's kind of your background. You're were in the value-added corn industry for quite a while.
31: Absolutely, yep. Had the chance to work in the biofuels industry for a number of years. And, yes, biofuels and animal agriculture, that's what we do best in the state, adding value to those incredible commodities that we produce. We got the best farmers in the nation, and we've got the best land to grow corn and soybeans, and now, you know, put protein on the bone for beef, pork, eggs, turkey, you name it. I was the place to do agriculture.
19: Probably not something you answer on a daily basis in your job now, but it would have been in a previous lifetime, and that is E15. I know that Secretary Nag, who's usually with us on this event, he has been he's in Washington now, and one of the stories you're going to be telling is E15 year-round and still trying to push that through.
31: Absolutely, and I heard Senator Grassley say that, you know, there's still a chance for it to be done during this July working period. But a better chance probably in September for something to move in the United States Senate. This is an initiative that just makes sense. Bob, I was just had the opportunity to drive across the country from Iowa to D.C. and back. I was able to purchase E15 in every state I drove through, including the state of West Virginia, where E15 was selling for 50 cents per gallon cheaper than E10 in West Virginia at a sheet station. So the savings that we're enjoying here in Iowa is something that should be experienced across the nation. So year-round E15 is something that needs to happen. It needs to happen now.
19: Yeah, and, boy, we know what happened over the weekend with the loss of a senator. So it'll be interesting to see what does happen with the way the split is right now. I don't know if anything's going to get done for a little bit.
31: Yes, just a tragic situation. Certainly, anytime you're losing an elected member of Congress, of the United States Senate, and yes, so sorry for the loss of Senator Graham.
19: Lindsey Graham, he was a good voice for agriculture, too, among other things.
31: He was, yeah. And he spent plenty of time in Iowa over his years of, serving on various committees, running for president in 2016. Yes, definitely a ag champion.
19: Hey, we look forward to having you visit us at the Iowa State Fair. Let me say, we look forward to having your son visit us at the Iowa State Fair. What a voice that young man has. He's going to be one of our singers that we're going to have sing the national anthem.
31: That's very kind of you, Bob. Yes, my son JJ is going to be a senior at Ankeny High School. He's going to be joining the big show again to sing the anthem. And can you believe we're 30 and a half days away until the fair kicks off, Bob? 30 and a half days.
19: Can't believe JJ's a senior already.
31: I know. I can't.
19: How about that? Hey, we're going to wrap up right now. We're going to talk some farm markets ahead. Jamie Gohawke is going to be joining us. Grant Mankey, thank you so much for talking sweet corn with us. Governor's Sweet Corn Day here on The Big Show.
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4: It's 11:30. I'm Sarah Walters. 82 degrees in Des Moines. Here's what's trending on WHO. We're following breaking news from Washington, D.C. U.S. Capitol Police say they've arrested a man with a gun near one of the Capitol building barricades. The man reportedly drove up to the barricade with a gun inside his vehicle. Firearms are not allowed on Capitol grounds. We'll bring you new information as we learn it. Flags are at half staff in Iowa today in honor of South Carolina Senator Lindsey Graham. The 71-year-old died Saturday of an aortic dissection. President Trump is recommending Graham's sister to serve as interim senator. The governor of South Carolina is set to announce the replacement at 3 o'clock today. Two Iowa National Guard soldiers killed in the Middle East are being remembered with new memorial highway designations. Staff Sergeants Edgar Torres Tovar of Des Moines and William Nathaniel Howard of Marshalltown died on December 13th in Syria. The Iowa Department of Transportation says a portion of 63rd Street in Des Moines between Grand and Army Post is now dedicated to Torres Tovar, and a section of Highway 30 through Marshalltown has been dedicated in memory of Howard. 30 hot air balloons floated over Des Moines this morning ahead of the National Balloon Classic later this month in Indianola.
11: We're so fortunate in Iowa that we have such a strong ballooning organization and a strong ballooning community. It's very exciting for them, too, to be able to fly over the city of Des Moines.
4: Stacy Schurenbrand, CEO of the National Balloon Classic. The nine-day event features more than 100 hot air balloons and runs July 31st through August 8th. It's 11:31. Traffic, weather, and the big show next.
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12: Here's what you've made popular by getting your stream on. Starting us off this week is the Yellowstone spinoff, Dutton Ranch on Paramount Plus. That's followed by Cape Fear on Apple TV. The second season of The Agency on Paramount Plus holds the 8th spot. Debuting at 7, the new emotional drama, The 5-Star Weekend, starring Jennifer Garner on Peacock. With From on MGM Plus holding at 6. The new Harlan Coben mystery, I Will Find You, on Netflix remains at 5. And the final season of The Bear on FX on Hulu slips back to 4. House of the Dragon on HBO Max roars into the top 3. Season 3 of Silo on Apple TV holds on to number 2. And once again, Widow's Bay on Apple TV is on top, your number one streamed show.
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4: It's 82 degrees. I'm Sarah Walters. 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Breaking news and severe weather as it happens on Des Moines News Weather and Traffic Station, News Radio 1040 WHO.
8: Back on the Big Show, 11:35. Nathan Fisher in the Des Moines studio. It is a beautiful day to be out at the Capitol. We'll be back with Bob and Dwayne here in just a moment. First of all, I want to remind you of your keyword of the hour in the inflation vacation contest. It is Rich, R-I-C-H, Rich. 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Another word coming to you in about 45 minutes at the top of the 12 o'clock hour. 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Sweet Corn Day at the Capitol. That's where we find Bob Quinn.
19: It certainly is. Thank you, Nathan. We are enjoying some sweet corn right now. Oh, man. I think these guys out at Deerdorf and Hy-Vee kind of conspire to find the best ears of sweet corn in the entire state of Iowa to bring down here, because these are absolutely fabulous-looking ears of sweet corn. In fact, my old buddy Dwayne is going to take a couple pictures of some of this sweet corn, some of the folks here, and we'll post that up on our site, on our social media sites here. Before the big show's over, we'll send those down to Nathan. So, hey, we need to get Jamie Kohaki on the telephone line here, because in spite of it being Sweet Corn Day, we are also trading the markets, livestock and grain markets. So, Jamie, with the folks in Kansas City, with the Paragon and Investments, Jamie, kind of run at 50,000 feet. What's happening in corn and soybeans today?
9: Yeah, looking pretty solid still, up 4 to 5 in corn. We're about 3 cents off the highs right now, all based of, you know, obviously the weather for the next 7 to 10 days. We hit just shy of the 470 mark, which is really good resistance. The high was 69.5 today. I think we're seeing some farmer selling kick in too here this morning. Beans 7 higher roughly across the board. We ran through $12 again in November beans, and we're back to $11.98 right now. China did buy beans again over the weekend. Energy markets are sharply higher, helping out as well. Wheat markets are a little bit lower on some better weather forecasts across Ukraine and Russia.
19: So, Jamie, let me ask you this. How high is up in this corn and soybean market? We had talked here a couple of weeks ago thinking that we had maybe already put in our highs until we started getting into some weather concerns. And here we are ready to take out some and make some new highs. How high is up?
9: Yeah, I mean, 470, 475, I think, is a very good retracement for new crop corn. Like I said, we hit 69.5 here earlier this morning. I would make some additional sales in that zone. We've seen this kind of, you know, before with the heat, yields, genetics, you know, are so good right now, have been so good. Are we going to lose the top end or not? I doubt it. But I would take this, you know, as a selling opportunity above 470.
19: What are you thinking about in soybeans?
9: At this $12 mark, I think it's going to be very, very pivotal. Can we close above it today or not, I think, will be the key. And if we do, I think we'd rather race back closer to that 12-20 area. I think beans have more time with them yet, you know, see how we come in August, you know, weather forecast there, just trying to continue to buy or not. But I think it's all going to be the close today in beans.
19: Well, let's talk a little live cattle then. What do you think we're going to look at as far as cash cattle this week?
9: I mean, hopefully steady. I mean, it was a bloodbath last week. Packers got major control. Some areas $10 lower. We're trading firmer here this morning, pulling back in the live cattle. Just August up 30, October up 97. Boxes were down sharp 42.59 here at midday. Market obviously oversold. I think once we get this Goldman rollover with, hopefully that's done with tomorrow, we'll be back to normal again. But hopefully we can pull to 250 or higher this week.
19: Well, we have been watching this market develop, and it seems to be an end-of-the-week trade. Talk a little bit about live hogs as well and future contracts and hogs. What's it looking like?
9: Yeah, we've been on a nice little bounce, you know, 4 to 5 days higher most of the contracts. You know, we've got the index 92.35 on Friday. Futures in July are 94.80. Still trading down here in the bottom side of the trade and most of the nearby contracts. I think there's still a little bit more upside in the hogs. Like to see the cash and cutouts provides a little more support. And if we do that, I think there's another roughly, you know, maybe $3 off to the upside.
19: Well, Jamie, we're going to give you a break for about an hour and 10 minutes here and check back in with you at that time, maybe get some targets moving forward over the next couple of days. In the meantime, folks want to talk markets with you. How can they do that?
9: You bet. That's 785-338-4111.
19: Thanks, Jamie. Jamie Kohaki with Paragon Investments out of Kansas City with us. You bet. We'll talk to you again in an hour and 10 minutes. We are celebrating Sweet Corn Day. We're on the steps of the Iowa Capitol building with the gang from Titan Tire. Expect the governor here to visit with us a little bit later on. We've talked with Grant Menke. Secretary of Agriculture Mike Nag is doing some duty in Washington right now, and the governor has been doing some duty, sending off some troops. We're sending some more troops overseas. Some Iowa Guard troops, and she was sending them off out of Camp Dodge. And word is that she has returned. We're going to be talking with her in a little bit. In the meantime, we're going to put Dwayne to work, and we're going to get Dwayne out on the Farm Beat.
2: Now, here's the latest from the Farm Beat.
10: According to Reuters, the USDA's decision to slash its reported late June beef export sales by 90% has renewed concerns about the reliability of the USDA's market data. Reuters reported that trust in USDA reports has weakened among traders, analysts, and producers following recent staffing reductions and several high-profile reporting errors. Traders and analysts quickly questioned the original report, which listed 126,062 metric tons of beef export sales for the week that ended on June 25th, an unusually large volume that included record-sized purchases by countries such as Italy and Chile. The USDA later acknowledged the figures were reported in error and revised the total to 12,064 metric tons. In its revised export sales report, the USDA reported net beef sales of 14,000 metric tons for 2026, led by Japan, South Korea, Taiwan, Mexico, and the United Arab Emirates. The USDA also removed 113,998 metric tons of accumulated exports for the week that ended on June 25th after determining those sales have been reported in error as well. In other news, according to NationalBeefWire.com, beef production and slaughter rebounded from the holiday slowdown. U.S. beef production totaled 469.1 million pounds for the week that ended on July 11th. Year-to-date beef production stands at 12.80 billion pounds. Federally inspected cattle slaughter reached 529,000 head. That's going to be an increase of 15.5% compared to the prior week as packers resumed a more normal operating schedule following the Independence Day holiday. Through the first half of 2026, cattle slaughter totals 14.3 million head, down 8.5% compared to a year ago. Estimated average live cattle weights declined to 1,450 pounds. That's going to be down 5 points compared to the prior week, but still 38 pounds heavier than the same week in 2025. Average dressed weights also declined, falling 2 pounds to 889 pounds, yet remained 23 pounds above a year ago. Now, heavier carcass weights continue to partially offset reduced slaughter numbers, helping support beef production despite historically tight cattle supplies.
8: All right. Thank you, Dwayne. Nathan Fisher back in the Des Moines studio as we now take a look at your markets this morning for your new week on trade. We just heard a little bit from Jamie Kohaki. Let's dive into the numbers here on the futures board as they trade this morning. September corn, 4 cents in the green at 443.5. December corn, 4.75 higher, 465.75. 2027 contracts are also stronger as well. The March up 5.25 cents, 481. And next year's December 27 new crop, 2.75 higher at 485.5. Soybeans, August, 8.75 stronger. That crosses above the $12 mark, $12.50. September, up 8 cents, 11.89 and a quarter. The November soybeans, 7.75 in the green. That's at 11.98 and a half. They're also getting close to that $12 mark. And all those 2027 contracts up as well, about 7 to 8 cents. The soybean meal, August, down $1.70, 3.18.70. Wheat, September, falling 2.75 of a cent, 6.37 and a half. Hard red winter wheat, September, 9 cents lower. That's at 6.67 and a quarter. And for the oats, September contract dropping 1.75 cents. That's at 3.54 and a half. In livestock trade, cattle in the green. The live cattle, August, 10 cents stronger, 235.30. October's up 70 cents, 231.25. In December, climbing 58 cents, 230.85. Feeder cattle for August up $1.40, 3.56 even. The September contract up $1.23, 352.25. And October feeders 75 cents higher at 348.10. Lean hogs had been mixed most of the early morning trade, and now we're seeing them all slightly lower. August lean hogs down 18 cents, 98.83. October 28 cents lower at 84.78. And December lean hogs 68 cents off, 75.58. August contract just hit the low point of the day there at 20 cents down, 98.80. So approaching lows, not a major drop for lean hogs, but lows so far for the trade day on those contracts. The crude oil, August, $3.70 a barrel higher, 75.11. The Dow is down 152 points, 52,489. That's your look at markets on the Big Show.
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14: Hey, welcome back to the Governor's Sweet Corn Day. Governor Reynolds is joining us. How are you doing?
21: Hi, I'm great. I'm excited to be here. I haven't had my sweet corn yet, so I'm going to grab an ear before we wrap up here and enjoy some of Iowa's great sweet corn.
14: You've been busy this morning.
21: I am. We had a send-off ceremony.
14: And that's wonderful. We're happy to have you there. I know the families are as well.
21: Yeah, honestly, it was a big turnout. We have 80 soldiers that are deploying to Poland. Sustainment unit, the 734th, and they'll be there for a year. So lots of hugs. The send-offs are hard. The welcome homes are so much, you know, better. But they had an opportunity to get one last hug, and then we shake their hand as they board the plane and take off. And just so extremely grateful to the men and women who serve not only our state but this country to keep freedom ringing around the world. So very grateful to all of them.
14: Well, this is a very busy time for agriculture. Of course, pollination time coming up in Iowa's corn and bean fields, as you well know. Do you spend any time doing maybe detasseling when you
21: When I used to do all of that, are you kidding? My grandpa used to make me do detassel and walk beans, and that was the only way that I made some money during the summer, babysitting, waiting tables. So I did a little of that, too. But we could always count on my grandpa to hire me and my siblings to come out and walk beans.
14: Hold
21: I get
14: on
21: that
14: to that
21: more.
14: Thought. We're going to be right back.
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2: 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Love your traffic. Here's one from Huey. I love the news. 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Is this Huey Lewis and the news? 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
26: It's going to be hot this week with highs in the 90s. Today, sunny with a high of 91, and tonight, mostly clear skies with a low of 68. More sunshine on Tuesday with a high of 93 and an overnight low of 70. On Wednesday, sunny with a high of 94. That's your forecast. 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
1: France and Spain meet tomorrow in Arlington, Texas as the World Cup semifinals begin. Spain scored in the final minutes last week to beat Belgium in the quarterfinals.
5: 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Can he walk Kubasi? Oh, he's spearing the keeper!
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19: Hey, 11:54 on the Big Show clock. Bob Quinn on the Big Show today, and we are celebrating the Governor's Sweet Corn Day here on the Capitol steps. And Governor Reynolds has thrown another beautiful day for us, about 114 degrees out here. And we don't need to use the cooker because it's doing it by itself.
21: I know, corn sweat. You know, there's that old saying, right? I think we're about to work into it, aren't we?
19: That's what I'm feeling right now is corn sweat. Hey, I was going to ask you, too, now that, you know, we've decided that you're going to be freed up next year. A little bit. Maybe you can be like 3 days with us on Tractor Ride.
21: Oh, I'd love that so much. I had so much fun. I said that's my demographic.

0: Hey, let's talk about a couple of things going on here in the state of Iowa. You guys have been working on for a while, and that's year-round E15.
1: Yes.
0: We have it here in Iowa.
1: We do have it here in Iowa, yeah. And it's made a tremendous difference. And so it's the right thing to do. We've been talking about it forever. I really appreciate our congressional delegation in the House. They worked hard, stood up to leadership, got a vote, sent it over to the Senate. And, you know, I know Joni and Chuck are both working around the clock to get that done, build capacity for our corn growers. That's awesome. And I think we're just going to have the president step in and get it done. He is going to have to drive this across the finish line. He supports it. Secretary Rollins has been a huge proponent of it as well, especially if we see, as we see escalated gas prices. This is a way to, you know, 30 to 50 cents sometimes difference. Any difference matters, and it's renewable, and it will help our farmers, especially, you know, we've had couple tough years, and so it's the right thing to do. We've given them a proof of concept. We can demonstrate the additional yields that we're able to use with year-round E15, and so we got to get it done. This is the year we're going to get it done, and I think we're going to get it done.
0: Yeah, talking about calling the president. You have his phone number handy? Maybe you give that to me.
1: I think we all better just, you know, call him up. But he has not been shy. And, you know, honestly, the vice president also, when he was in town, was adamant about his support with E15 as well. And so, you know, I mean, they know the importance of our farmers in the Midwest, and they know the impact that that would have on them. And so I think they're dedicated to getting that across the finish line. And we're never going to stop working. I mean, I will be driving that. Secretary Nag is driving that. But we have a delegation that wakes up and thinks about it every single day. I talked to Senator Ernst about it when I was in D.C. a couple weeks ago and the strategy she was doing.
0: Thank you so much for hosting us over the years and hosting us today again for Sweet Corn Day. We're going to have some sweet corn coming up. The big show will continue.

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1: It's 12 o'clock. I'm Dave Bohl.
2: And I'm Eva Basinger. It's 84 degrees and sunny.
1: Here's what's trending on WHO. U.S. Capitol Police say they've arrested a man with a gun at the north barricade of the Capitol building. A USCP spokesperson confirmed the arrest in a statement and said the north barricade will be closed while an investigation takes place. The man reportedly had a gun inside a vehicle. Video shows a large police presence in the surrounding area. Political leaders from both sides of the aisle are reacting to the sudden death over the weekend of South Carolina Senator Lindsey Graham. President Trump spoke about Graham this morning.
3: He was a great guy. He was a friend. He would call me all the time. He would just I'd say, stop calling me, Lindsey. It was amazing. You know, he just didn't stop.
1: Graham was chairman of the Senate Budget Committee and was one of President Trump's closest allies in Congress.
2: His office says, according to a preliminary report from the medical examiner, the senator died of a tear in the aorta. Graham was 71 years old. President Trump says he's recommended Lindsey Graham's sister to serve as the interim senator for South Carolina. South Carolina Governor Henry McMaster is set to announce the replacement at 3 p.m. Iowa time today.
1: The U.S. and Iran are continuing to trade attacks.
4: U.S. Central Command announcing a new wave of airstrikes against Iran, targeting Iranian military air defense, radar sites, and drones. Iran's military firing back, saying it struck U.S. bases in Jordan, Bahrain, and Kuwait overnight.
1: Matt Bradley reporting.
2: The two sides have been trading attacks since Iran attacked commercial shipping last week in the Strait of Hormuz, a critical maritime oil trade route. President Trump says peace talks continue, even though a negotiated ceasefire is over.
1: A bipartisan housing bill has automatically become law after President Trump refused to sign it last week, but also held off from vetoing it.
5: The landmark bill, known as the 21st Century Road to Housing Act, is designed to increase the housing supply in the U.S. and bring down costs, partly by limiting large investors from purchasing single-family homes. Trump refused to sign the bill because Congress wouldn't pass his Save America Act, which would place new restrictions on voting. I'm Tammy Trujillo.
1: Another heat dome has set up over the Midwest, right on top of Iowa, pushing temperatures above normal this week.
6: We're going to see temperatures slowly rising as we go through the week. Fortunately, the hottest temperatures look like they're maybe going to stay just to the west and to the north of us, since that dome is directly over top of us. But we're still going to see warm temperatures through the end of the week.
1: National Weather Service meteorologist Dylan Dodson.
2: Temperatures will hit the mid to upper 90s by the end of this week. It won't feel quite as hot as the last heat wave 2 weeks ago because the humidity is lower this week.
1: Iowa gained about 8,000 new residents last year, and most moved into metro areas. And while most rural counties continued to lose population, those who moved there are more economically established.
7: A lot of folks who are mid-career and who are established and maybe a little bit higher educated, they seem to be drawn to non-metro Iowa. So if I'm a company, I'm thinking, man, is there a way I could set up a hub in places that are outside of Des Moines, outside of Cedar Rapids, outside of Davenport?
1: Ben Murray of Common Sense Institute of Iowa, which looked at the county-level demographics, he says the metro areas gained younger, lower-income residents.
2: His study shows the population in Dallas County grew by 3.2%, the largest gain in the state. Warren and Wayne counties were the only other counties that grew by more than 1% last year. The study is on our website at whoradio.com/news.
1: Soldiers from the Iowa National Guard are leaving today for a deployment overseas.
8: Monday, we'll deploy another roughly 80 soldiers, and they're heading over to Poland and about five or six other locations in Eastern Europe as a part of Operation Atlantic Resolve. They will work base operations in a number of locations.
1: Iowa National Guard Major General Stephen Osborne.
2: He says the soldiers will head to Texas first for a few weeks of final training before heading to Eastern Europe in late July or early August. Osborne was interviewed by Simon Conway on News Radio 1040 WHO. It's 12:04. Checking your money on News Radio 1040 WHO. It's not cheap to fly these days, and the head of one of the country's biggest carriers says it may get even more expensive soon.
9: Delta CEO Ed Bastian says the price of airfares isn't likely to come down, even if the cost of jet fuel does. He tells Fox Business that fuel is only one of the many aspects of running an airline that's getting more expensive, including labor, airport infrastructure, and technology, not to mention the planes themselves. The government's latest consumer price index shows airline fares rose 2.7% from May to June and were almost 27% higher than a year ago. I'm Daria Albinger.
1: On Wall Street, markets in the red at the noon hour. The Dow was down about a third of a percent at 52,462. The S&P 500 down almost 0.75% at 75.23. And the NASDAQ down about a percent and a third at 25,930.
2: It's 12:05. RAGBRAI gets underway this coming weekend, and preparations are underway. That story and more news, sports, traffic, and weather coming up on News Radio 1040 WHO.
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1: It's 12:07, 84 degrees and mostly sunny. I'm Dave Bohl.
2: And I'm Eva Basinger.
1: Preparations are continuing for this weekend's opening of RAGBRAI. The week-long bicycle ride across the state starts Saturday in the western Iowa town of Onawa.
18: Community members have stepped up. We have people that are serving on committees that have done a fantastic job for us. And we just have locals that are opening up their houses and their yards and to allow these people to be there. It's become a huge community effort to get this taken care of.
2: RAGBRAI opening weekend executive chair Jeff Pratt talking to our TV partner, Local News 5. Onawa's 3,000 residents are preparing to welcome an estimated 40,000 people from all 50 U.S. states and 40 countries for RAGBRAI's opening weekend.
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19: The All-Star break has arrived for Major League Baseball. Tonight it's the Home Run Derby at Citizens Bank Park in Philadelphia. In the midst of a 9-game losing streak, the Athletics have fired pitching coach Scott Emerson. Bullpen coach Dan Hubbs takes over on an interim basis. 29-year-old LeGerald Vick, a member of the Kansas Jayhawks 2018 team that went to the Final Four, has been charged in Tennessee with first-degree murder. I'm Frank Garrity.
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2: At 12:09, it's 84 degrees and sunny.
1: 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Tonight's Powerball drawing is worth an estimated $478 million, with the cash value on that coming out to just over $212 million. Tuesday night's Mega Millions drawing will be worth $637 million. I'm Dave Bohl.
2: And I'm Eva Basinger. Our next update at 12:30. Breaking news and severe weather as it happens.
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35: 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G-R-E-E-N. 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Bob Quinn, how's that corn tasting today?
4: Hey, I'll tell you, this is top-notch stuff. Nathan, we are celebrating Sweet Corn Day with the Governor Sweet Corn Day. 12th year, I believe, that we've been here. And I know we haven't got the first year of corn, but it's just about a weekend old is about all. The folks from Hy-Vee brought in some fresh corn today from Deerdorf, who grows a lot of corn here in Central Iowa, and we are enjoying that. Hey, we're being joined right now by Mason Holvet with the gang from Steffes. So, Mason, step on in here. I want to ask you, what's on your calendar this week?
5: You know what, Bob? We've got as things are heating up here this week, we've got some pretty hot auctions happening here at Steffes. We've got some to highlight happening tomorrow. We're selling in Des Moines County, Iowa, 33.77 acres. That's closing July 14th at 1 p.m., 86 CSR2 on that farm. It's a high-quality farm for Des Moines County, so check that one out. And then we're going to head up by Mason City, Iowa. We're going to be doing the ABC Crane Retirement Auction. We've got cranes. We've got dump trucks. We've got skid loaders, all sorts of fun stuff on that sale, so definitely check that one out. There's a really, really nice red lineup of a retirement auction for Randy and Liesl Frankie farm retirement sale closing July 14th at 1 p.m. Really, really nice, high-quality pieces. So lots of things happening here at Steffes Group this week.
4: Yeah, you talk about that land and that value, and we talk about CSR points. What are you projecting for per point?
5: You know what? We've done auctions over in that neighborhood before, and they were awfully high. So it's kind of not the normal in that neck of the woods over by Danville. So it's going to be probably between that $150 to $200 a point. But we sold a farm not too far away for over $200 a point. So it should be exciting to watch that sale close tomorrow.
4: Should have asked you, how's things around Mount Pleasant looking? How's Henry County holding up for moisture right now?
5: I'll tell you what, we got some showers last week, and now we've got some heat coming. So I think every farmer's smiling from ear to ear. We got done with the Lee County Fair there last week, and it's fair season, too. So crops are looking good. Fairs are looking good. So life is good here in southeast Iowa.
4: Well, if it's fair season, it's also Steffes auction season.
5: That's right. I'll tell you what. We go around all the different county fairs. We auction at them. We buy some of the kids' premiums there at those auctions. So if you see us about, anybody that's wearing a Steffes shirt or hat, stop us, say hello. We'd love to talk to you.
4: So get us started. How can we get on the calendar?
5: It all starts with a phone call at 319-470-7372 or check us out at steffesgroup.com. Send us a message. We'll get you in touch with the right people from there.
4: steffesgroup.com. Thanks, Mason. We'll talk to you again.
5: Thank you, Bob.
4: You bet. Mason Holvet with us talking about Steffes and the Steffes Group. Hey, my old buddy Scott Sloan standing in with me right now, and we are celebrating on the front porch of the Capitol. Scott, I think it's been, by my calculation, I guess, about 12 times.
6: Yes. We got it down pretty good. We got we just turned the air on. I don't know if you felt that there, but that breeze coming through here feels pretty good. So,
4: I don't know what you did, but it was a little still for a while. We got a nice breeze blowing through here right now.
6: Yeah, it's nice. You know, and the crowd was a little lighter this year than you would typically, but the sweet corn was delicious. So it was amazing. It's amazing. So, and, you know, Bales, he's got the little toothpicks here, so people come down. If they're around the area here, we're going to be up for another half hour or so. Grab some sweet corn, say hi.
4: We're going to talk to you again coming up. Leave it to Ryan Bales to have a pre-loaded toothpick with dental floss to hand as well. So, hey, Scott, we spent some time this past weekend with the folks at the Great Iowa State Fair because fair time's right around the corner.
6: Fair is right around the corner. We've got we're doing the tractor pulls there. We're sponsoring tractor pull and the antique tractor day. So that was a great event on Saturday night. That was a lot of fun. Tons of people there got to sample the new food and the food, so plenty of drink and plenty of food there.
4: Well, look forward to the tractor pulls. One day this year for the commercial tractor pulls, and then we've got, like you mentioned, the antique tractors, which line up along
6: on the Grand Avenue there. So it's a lot of people meandering around. You see a lot of old ageless iron there, so it's kind of fun chatting with the guys and they're all proud of what they're doing there. So it's a pretty fun event.
4: Well, you stick around here because I want to ask you what you might be unveiling at Farm Progress Show. I know we have big show season starting as well. Again, we're talking from the State House today, Governor's Sweet Corn Day, and we kicked it off here top of the hour. Heard from Grant Menke, at the Iowa Ag Department. Grant is our Deputy Secretary of Agriculture. Secretary of Agriculture Mike Nag is in Washington, D.C. with the Secretaries of Agriculture annual meeting going on. And I'm sure he is talking about a couple of very important issues, as the governor outlined, with E15. They'd like to see E15 and year-round E15 taken care of real soon. Dwayne's with us, and we're going to be talking with Dwayne here as well. We're going to get him out of the farm beat here in just a little bit. Nathan's going to take a look at what's going on in the marketplace as we track markets and weather as well. I can tell you that being outdoors today, this is a beautiful day. Temperature in the probably upper 80s right now, heading towards 90 as we go into pollination time, and everything out in the countryside is tasseling. So we have full tassel, and we have full silks coming out, and we're going to be tracking that, and maybe catch up midweek again with Justin Glisson talking about pollination here in the state of Iowa. Again, the governor's sweet corn day as we kick off summer, although weather-wise, I think we've been kicked off summer about 2 months ago, and as we're heading into a county fair and state fair season. Coming up, Dwayne is going to be out on the farm beat in a little bit. Nathan's going to catch up with markets. That's all ahead here on The Big Show.

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11: It's going to be hot this week with highs in the 90s. Today, sunny with a high of 91, and tonight, mostly clear skies with a low of 68. More sunshine on Tuesday with a high of 93 and an overnight low of 70. On Wednesday, sunny with a high of 94. That's your forecast. 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
1: Yeah, give us a text on the Pioneer text line. We'd love to hear from you. Maybe whatever rain you've been getting lately, or maybe lack thereof. We heard just a little bit ago from about O'Brien County being a little bit dry from Deputy Secretary Grant Mankey. So, of course, we'll always take your rain numbers on the Pioneer text line. We also want to see how your corn's doing, whether how high it's already gotten. Yeah, the 4th of July's passed, so it better be past knee high. Or maybe you're enjoying some sweet corn like the guys down at the state capitol. 515-999-5491. 515-999-5491. It's market time right now on The Big Show. This, of course, is not the voice of Bob or Dwayne. Nathan in the downtown Des Moines Big Show studio as they enjoy sweet corn down at the Capitol, and somebody's got to keep the ship going the right direction. So let's tell you about markets here today. The September corn contract, 3.5 cents up so far, 4.43. December new crop, 4.25 cents higher, 4.65 1/4. And you're up 3 to 4 cents on the 2027 contracts. August soybeans, 10 1/4 cents higher, 12.02. The September soybeans up 8.5 at 11.89 3/4. November's getting closer to $12, 8 cents in the green, 11.90, make it 11.99 at the last trade, up 8.25 cents right now. Let's see that that November contract has topped the $12 mark at points during the day today. The wheat for September, 2 3/4 cents down, 6.37 1/2. In livestock trade, live cattle, August up 10 cents, 235.30. October, 75 cents stronger, 231.30. And December, 72 cents positive, 231 even. Feeder cattle, August, $1.55 higher, 356.15. September, $1.35 in the green, 352.38 for September feeder cattle, and up 93 cents on the October contract, 348.28. Lean hogs are all lower. In fact, at their low points for October and December here in the last couple seconds, the August contract down 60 cents, 98.40. October's down 68 cents at 84.40. And December lean hogs, 95 cents in the red, 75.30. Again, that 75.30 is the low so far for December. August also just hitting its low at 98.33. So, yes, story of the lean hogs is that they are right now at their lows, about 60 cents to a dollar weaker right now. Dow Jones down 144 points, 52,494. Let's look at markets on The Big Show.
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1: And now it's your weather time. Let's take a look at some weather as it's going to happen here, as it's forecasted anyway, coming up this week in the state of Iowa. Doesn't look like any big rainfall chances after plenty of it over the last or the first half of the month. We've got sunny and hot days in the low 90s. Looks like the highest actual temperatures will be right around the 94-95 range, at least in Des Moines, for Wednesday, Thursday, Friday. Those heat indices also approaching the triple digits on Wednesday, Thursday, Friday, right around 100 is what we're looking at for those heat indices. I don't believe I can check, but I don't know if the National Weather Service has yet issued any warnings for coming up. I know we saw several high heat warnings in effect here just a couple of weeks ago. Looks like I don't think anything's been forecasted, issued just yet, but we could see those start to come out maybe tomorrow or Wednesday once we see those high temperatures getting up into the mid-90s, maybe even some upper 90s by Friday for daytime highs. Coming down just a little bit for the weekend, back to the low 90s, right around that 90-degree mark for the weekend. And again, not really seeing much of anything for rain, low 70s for your overnight lows this week. That's your look at weather on The Big Show.
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1: It's sweet corn day at the Capitol. 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We've got some pictures up with Kim Reynolds and some sweet corn and the guys from Titan Tire who grilled it. And Hy-Vee for bringing that sweet corn out today. We thank all of them for doing so. You can see some of those pictures on our Facebook. 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More coming up from Bob at the Capitol Building next on The Big Show.
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6: It's 12:30. I'm Sarah Walters. 85 degrees in Des Moines. Here's what's trending on WHO. Yet another wave of intense heat is settling in. It won't be as humid as the last bout of hot weather.
7: Today, upper 80s and low 90s expected. Now, when it comes to the heat index, it may not be a flat line, but it's only rising a degree, two or three on top of those maximum temperature readings all the way through the weekend.
6: Meteorologist Chris Kubal with our TV partner Local 5 News. Temperatures will stay in the 90s through the weekend. Two people are dead following a motorcycle crash in Marshall County. The Iowa State Patrol reports the motorcycle was trying to pass in a no-passing zone and ended up swerving and sliding into the ditch. It happened last night near the small town of Rhodes. The driver, 31-year-old Brandon Overman, died at the scene. 27-year-old Chandler Kendall was flown to a Des Moines hospital where she later died. Flags are at half staff in Iowa today in honor of South Carolina Senator Lindsey Graham. The 71-year-old died Saturday of a tear in his aorta.
8: His death now leaving a hole in the Senate and prompting questions about who will replace him. He was running for a fifth term in South Carolina. The state now preparing instead for a snap primary, with the governor to name a temporary replacement through the end of the year.
6: Alice Barr reporting President Trump is recommending Graham's sister to serve as interim senator. The governor of South Carolina is set to make that announcement at 3 o'clock today. 30 hot air balloons floated over Des Moines this morning ahead of the National Balloon Classic later this month in Indianola.
9: We're so fortunate in Iowa that we have such a strong ballooning organization and a strong ballooning community. It's very exciting for them, too, to be able to fly over the city of Des Moines.
6: Stacy Schoenbrand, CEO of the National Balloon Classic, the 9-day event runs July 31st through August 8th. It's 12:32, traffic, weather, and the Big Show next.
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6: It's 85 degrees with a few clouds at the Des Moines airport. I'm Sarah Walters. Our next update at the top of the hour. Breaking news and severe weather as it happens on Des Moines News, Weather, and Traffic Station, News Radio 1040 WHO.
1: 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You got about 20 more minutes left to get that keyword put in for your chance at $1,000. But no, it's not just 20 minutes left in the contest. We've got weeks of the contest from 9 to 5 every day here on your Big Show radio stations. Next word coming up during Clay and Buck in about a half an hour from now. 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It is Sweet Corn Day at the State Capitol Building. Bob and Dwayne sinking their teeth into that wonderful sweet corn. How's it tasting today, Bob?
14: I have the cooks with me right now. The gang from Titan Tire is with me, maker of Goodyear Farm Tires. Sean Chubb is with me right now. Sean, I saw you over the weekend at the Iowa State Fairgrounds doing a little scouting for coming up for fair, were you?
20: Yeah, I was doing a little scouting, mostly the food.
14: It was a kind of a celebration, and we got a chance to try some of the new fair food. Did you try some of the new fair foods?
20: I honestly don't know if it was new or not. I basically just went to the stands that I liked, and I may have tried something new. I don't know. It was all good, though. It was all good.
14: We sure like having you guys around, and you guys are going to be there for Iowa State Fair. You've got the tractor pull coming up, and I believe also the Antique Tractor Day that you're working on.
20: Yep. We should have. We will have our old tractor there from Titan, I think, won't we?
14: Absolutely. I understand. Scott Sloan, you're standing right next to me here with Titan as well. I understand your tractor is going to get a little...
21: we're going to get a loving.
14: A little buff up.
21: Yep, we're going to take it up and get it gone through. Mike Franzen up there, area up there, he's offered to kindly come in and give us a one through. So we were checking brakes out, you know, things like brakes, you know, maybe want to get them checked out. So, we're going to run up there. It's going to head to the... fair, and then it's going to go to Farm Progress and then Mackinac Bridge. So it's got a busy schedule, travel schedule.
14: Now that you've mentioned Farm Progress, you guys always have something you're unveiling at the Farm Progress show.
21: That's kind of where everybody unveils the new stuff, right? So we've got some projects we've been working on, and we're going to have some pretty, let's just say, big things going on. No big buds this year. No big buds, but we do have some big tires on some big tractors it's new sizes, only one in the world. So it'll be that kind of excitement around it. And then we got Corn Stars are coming in on Tuesday, and then Welkers are going to be there Wednesday, Thursday. So if you guys are Corn Star fans or Welker fans, they're always around. They're great people they'll sit and talk with you for a half an hour if we let them.
14: Well, yeah, and Nick and the gang up there, they're up in wheat country.
21: Yep.
14: I wonder how they're doing this
21: Shelby,
14: year.
21: Yeah,
14: Shelby, talk to them?
21: A little bit back and forth. It's tough. It's tough.
14: It's dry.
21: Yep,
14: I mean, they've been terribly dry.
21: It's not good. And, you know, it's just hard for them to, you know, he's even admitted if it wasn't for the YouTube channel, they'd be having trouble just paying the bills for the farm, just off the, you know, 8 bushel wheat. So it doesn't do much.
14: Well, we're talking about what, Montana?
21: Yep. Montana. It'd be kind of north. Central, northwestish, I guess, Montana.
14: Well, you know, you're in an area of the country anyway that you got to have, you know, 4,000 acres because your wheat yields do vary quite a lot.
21: Yeah, and that's their big thing with big buds. It's just for them, it's, you know, affordable horsepower. So they just need a lot of it, and it's a lot of it's a beautiful area up there, but there's just so much they got to do to get so little out of it. But.
14: So you haven't really told me yet if you're going to be introducing a new line.
21: Well, not so much a new line, but a new size of tire. You know, we unveiled the LSW, the 1430 or 46 a few years back. That was the world's largest. Now, this is going to be not as big, but for the tractors that were and equipment that we're targeting this for, is definitely going to be the biggest production tire in the world.
14: You were talking with Lindsay here a week or so ago, and she's going to have a piece coming up on Saturday, because we speak farm on Saturday morning from 5 to 7 a.m., with you, and you're talking about the FFA program.
21: FFA program, yep, we've been doing that for a long, long, long time, and, you know, we were just kind of at the garage last week, you know, kind of checking what we did this year, and we actually gave out over 250 tires nationwide to over 70 tractor projects that encompassed 16 different states. So we're nationwide with the program, and people love the program, and you get calls year round about the program. But, you know, we shut it off after about 3 months because it's so popular. But going to fire up again next January.
14: Well, hey, again, guys, thanks for coming on. I need to talk to my old buddy Ryan Bales here. Ryan is the chief chef and bottle washer. At least he claims to be the expert on cooking corn. So how are you?
0: Best sweet corn of the year right here.
14: And tell me your method there.
0: The method is I throw a stick of butter in each pot before I start, get it all infused into the corn while
14: you're cooking. So you're boiling the butter into the corn as it's cooking.
0: Yeah. So you can add more if you want, or it's got it already. You're set.
14: How do you know when it's done?
0: 6 to 8 minutes.
14: So you put a timer on it.
0: Oh, yeah. But you don't want to overcook it. This was perfect corn today. Anybody that had a chance to come try it, they know.
2: He's just saying.
14: Yeah. It was very well received.
0: Yep.
14: Ryan, and the folks from Hy-Vee, of course, thanks to the folks from Hy-Vee and from Deerdorf.
0: Absolutely.
14: As well for supplying the corn. You're getting ready for Farm Progress as well.
0: Yeah, we are. Like you were talking, there might not be big buzz there, but we're going to create a lot of big buzz at Farm Progress.
14: Well, one thing that Ryan does, and maybe he doesn't know that right now, but he also joins us bright and early at 5 a.m.
0: Oh, dude, look forward to it. Look forward to it, Scott. I mean, who else is going to be listening to us, you know?
2: Well, here. Dwayne will be there. Dwayne.
14: Dwayne, myself, and Ryan, we'll turn the lights on.
0: We'll have
14: on
0: the coffee
14: the
0: ready.
14: Farm Progress show grounds, and we have lots and lots of folks who talk about that on their way in because they want to know what to see for the day. Well, again, gang, thank you for hanging out with us today. Governor Sweet Corn Day. We're going to talk to Jamie Kohaki coming up here a little bit, and Dwayne's going to talk a little bit market with him as well. That's ahead on the big show. Right now, we need to get Dwayne out of the Farm Beat.
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23: Friday's WASDA report shared mixed news for the cattle and beef markets for 2026. Beef production for 2026 was decreased by 150 million pounds as the decrease in steer and heifer slaughter has more than offset the increase in cow slaughter. Quarterly fed steer price projections for 2026 were mostly supportive as steer prices in the third quarter are now anticipated to average $255. That's going to be up $3 compared to last month's reports. Steers in the fourth quarter are expected to average $255, unchanged compared to a month ago. Now, steers in the first quarter of 2027 are anticipated to average $250, unchanged from a month ago, and steers in the second quarter of 2027 are anticipated to average $255. Beef imports for 2026 decreased by 50 million pounds, and beef exports for 2026 also decreased by 10 million pounds. The report was mixed news for the pork and hog markets for 2026. Pork production for 2026 was decreased by 40 million pounds. Quarterly price projections for 2026 were decreased as hogs in the third quarter of 2026 are now anticipated to average $69. That's going to be down $2 compared to a month ago's report. Hogs in the fourth quarter are anticipated to average $58, down $4 from a month ago. Hogs in the first quarter of 2027 are expected to average $62, unchanged from a month ago, and hogs in the second quarter of 2027 are expected to average $68. Pork imports for 2026 were increased by 25 million pounds, and pork exports for 2026 were decreased by 15 million pounds. In other news, the USDA trimmed its forecast for corn and wheat ending stocks in its July World Agricultural Supply and Demand Estimates report on Friday, citing stronger demand and reduced wheat production while leaving soybean supplies largely unchanged.
1: And 12:45 now on the big show. Back into the downtown Des Moines studio as we take our market update on the big show right now. The corn contract September now just 2.25 cents in the green. We've seen these corn numbers dropping just a little bit, sliding from their highs from the day. 2.25 in the green. Actually, make it 2 cents at the last trade for September at 4.41¾. December new crop 2.75 stronger, 4.63¾. 2027 contract still higher by about 2 to 3 cents. Soybeans, August up 7.5 cents at $11.99 and a quarter. Had been above $12 here at our last market update, but now 7.5 cents up $11.99 and a quarter. September 6.5 higher, $11.87 and three quarters. And the November new crop 6.5 cents up $11.97 and a quarter. And you're up about 6 to 7 cents on the 2027 soybean contracts as well. Soybean meal, August down $2.70, $3.17.70. Wheat for September 4 3/4 in the red, $6.35 and a half. And the hard red winter wheat, September 9.5 cent drop. That's at $6.66 and three quarters. For livestock trade, August live cattle now 10 cents in the red, $2.35.10. Not quite to its low for the day there for the August contract. October still in the green, 45 cents at $2.31 even. December live cattle up 42 cents at $2.30.70, and February's up 38 cents. Feeder cattle mixed, August up 53 cents, $3.55.12. September contract 50 cents higher, $3.51.53. October even with Friday's close, ended last week at $3.47.35, and that's where we sit right now. And November soybeans are, soybeans, how about feeder cattle? November feeder cattle, 3 cents in the red now at $3.44. The lean hogs, they're making new lows for the day. For October, 88 cents down at $84.20. Again, that is the low. Also at the low for the nearer by August, 88 cents weaker, $98.12. And we'll go out to December, $1.10 down, $75.15. That is also the low for the day. The Dow down 116 points for 52,522 at the Dow right now. 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
1: 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Not going to add into that pond at all this week. Looks like it'll be a dry, dry week as we look at the forecast for Des Moines over the next few days. You're seeing daytime highs in the low 90s to start the week, mid-90s by Wednesday. Friday, you could even see high temperatures up to 97. 97 is what the National Weather Service has forecasted coming up on Friday, and the heat indices getting close to or into the triple digits Wednesday, Thursday, Friday as well. Let's look at weather.
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10: It's going to be hot this week with highs in the 90s. Today, sunny with a high of 91, and tonight, mostly clear skies with a low of 68. More sunshine on Tuesday with a high of 93 and an overnight low of 70. On Wednesday, sunny with a high of 94. That's your forecast. 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
29: I think all of us are the sum total of all the experiences we've had in our lives. 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I was to feed the national network with 30 minutes of broadcast from the national AAU swimming trials here in Des Moines, Iowa. It would determine many of the men and women who were going to go to the Olympics on our swimming team. And then I sat up there on a diving tower with my microphone. We went on the air, and Avery Brundage got in an argument with the other officials, and I broadcast for 30 minutes. 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And 2 minutes after I was off the air, somebody broke a national record.
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14: 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We're going to wrap up real quick with Jamie Cohockey with Paragon out of Kansas City, and we're going to talk with Dwayne here a little bit as well. Hey, Jamie, real quick, targets. Give me about a minute on what you think for corn and soybeans over the next couple weeks.

0: every summer, and they've been to every state capital in the country. So just great stories, Bob, beyond the sweet corn.
1: I will tell you that if you're in the metro area,
0: uh-huh.
1: you recognize the stand pickup trucks.
0: 100%.
1: And when they're moving down the road, people are following
0: yeah.
1: them.
0: Yeah, they all look the same. They've all been painted the same yellow and green for
1: yeah.
0: you know the last 50 years. So, and some of those pickups are probably the same pickups for the last 50 years as well. But, yeah, just a great way to celebrate agriculture here in the state of Iowa with a sweet corn day today. And a picture-perfect day, you know, as we look off to our west, we're overlooking the Des Moines skyline right now, Bob, and it's a beautiful day. Pictures are being taken, and you know, this the area here around the Capitol gives people a amazing opportunity for picture taking, and you see it from every direction.
1: It is. It's beautiful layout here, and we have had a chance to talk to the governor today and Grant Menke, our Deputy Secretary of Agriculture. Hey, big thank you to the gang with Titan Tire. They've been with us every year for the last 13 years as we have Governor Sweet Corn Day. They come out and do the cooking, and also are here to talk with folks about not only tires but also about sweet corn. So, yeah. Big thank you to the gang. From Titan Tire Maker, Goodyear Farm Tractor Tires. Thanks to Dwayne for being here. Nathan, who's going to stick around and do markets coming up. You stay there, and he'll be with you another half hour. And then Dwayne starts the day off 5 o'clock tomorrow morning right here on your Big Show radio stations.
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7: It's 1 o'clock. I'm Sarah Walters. 85 degrees in Des Moines. Here's what's trending on WHO. Another heat wave is here. It won't be as humid as the last bout of hot weather, but it will stick around.
8: We're going to tack on, it looks like, 7 consecutive days of reaching 90 degrees. We did it yesterday. With today and what's ahead, it looks like that should be a shoe-in to get that done.
7: Meteorologist Chris Kubal with our TV partner, Local 5 News. Flags in Iowa are at half-staff in honor of South Carolina Senator Lindsey Graham. The Republican died Saturday of a tear in his aorta. His death means the GOP lost a key player on Capitol Hill.
9: With Graham gone, the focus turns to Senator Mitch McConnell, who for the first time Sunday released a statement about his lengthy hospital stay. McConnell saying he lost consciousness after a fall, adding he caught pneumonia in the hospital.
7: Ryan Noble's reporting 2 Iowa National Guard soldiers killed in the Middle East are being remembered with new memorial highway designations. Staff Sergeants Edgar Torres Tovar of Des Moines and William Howard of Marshalltown were killed on December 13th in Syria. The Iowa Department of Transportation says a portion of 63rd Street in Des Moines between Grand and Army Post is now dedicated to Torres Tovar, and a section of Highway 30 through Marshalltown is in honor of Howard. A look at population shifts in Iowa counties shows people are still moving to the cities.
10: They're gaining people who are closer to poverty, maybe earlier in their career, trying to get on their feet. They're young, they're less established.
7: Ben Murray of Common Sense Institute of Iowa, they conducted the study. It shows just 3 counties grew by more than 1%. Those are Dallas, Warren, and Wayne. I'm Sarah Walters. Our next update at 1:30, breaking news and severe weather as it happens on Des Moines News Weather and Traffic.

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1: Did you love the Attitude Era in the WWE? 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

0: Welcome in, Monday edition, Clay and Buck. We have got a ton of big stories to be tracking with all of you. Buck is traveling. Be with me tomorrow in our New York City studio. I am going to be headed up there a little bit later today. We got a bunch of big, cool, good, continued growth for the radio show that we are going to be working on in New York tomorrow. So that is on the horizon. But in the meantime, Lindsey Graham, 71 years old, dies over the weekend of a heart attack, aortic rupture, according to reports. Mitch McConnell, proof of life, Washington Post sports page photo, 84 years old, the senator from Kentucky. This is unfortunately becoming all too common as we have a lot of political leaders in their 70s and in their 80s, and health-related issues can emerge very rapidly, as all of you know, for people who are in those age ranges. This is particularly dangerous when it comes to everything having to do with control of the Senate and also control of the House in both directions, because frankly, we are nearly in a 50-50 divided government. So health-related concerns can be monumental. But let's dive into Senator Lindsey Graham's life, as he has been praised across the entire political spectrum for being a unique political talent who also was able to work across the aisle to get things done throughout the course of his entire tenure in office. And we have a bunch of different clips that we want to play as we honor the life of Senator Lindsey Graham. Here was President Trump talking about his relationship with Senator Lindsey Graham. This was this morning on Fox and Friends, cut one, Trump on running against Lindsey Graham for president back in the 2016 presidential cycle.
1: There were actually 18 people running for president. A couple had dropped out very early, and he was one of them, running. And he was totally against me. I mean, he was fighting me. He sort of used me as the example because I was leading in the polls by a lot. And he said, I'll get you in South Carolina. I'm going to get you in South Carolina. And that didn't work out too well. I joke about it. You know, it was like, it was amazing, actually. Well, the whole thing was amazing. Hey, the whole career was amazing. But Lindsey was a big part of it because once that ended, he left the race. And once that ended, I became really good friends with him.
0: Okay, President Trump on Lindsey Graham. He also was on Meet the Press. Let's play a couple of these different cuts of President Trump talking about Lindsey Graham. Here he is on Meet the Press with Kristen Welker, cut 8.
2: So what makes it even stranger is that I got a call last night sometime in, you know, the early evening, maybe in the 7s. He got back, said he just landed from Ukraine. I said, that's a long trip to make. He said, he sounded a little tired, but perfect, but a little bit tired. I had a right to be. He wanted to pass the Save America Act. And I said, well, we're going to get it done, Lindsey. We're going to get it done. I'll see you like soon. We thought maybe we might even meet today. And then that was it. And that was, you know, very around the time. It couldn't have been much longer. It could have been his last call. I don't know exactly, but I got a message about 1 o'clock in the morning from one of the people at his office that he had passed away. I said, "You got it. I just can't believe it." He was like a member of the family to me. It's very tough, actually.
0: Okay, that was cut 8. That's President Trump on Lindsey Graham. Here he is again, cut 9. On the phone, Graham said, "I feel good, but I'm tired."
3: Mr. President, it is just extraordinary. You just spoke with him last night. His office says he passed away from a brief and sudden illness. Are you learning any more details about how and why he may have passed? Did he tell you anything in that phone call, Mr. President,
2: nothing,
3: about not feeling
2: nothing.
3: Well?
2: No, he said he's a little tired. It was a long trip, you know, many hours. And he had just gotten back. And he it must have been right after that, because I understand the police or whoever it is came there at about 7:30, 8 o'clock in the evening, something like that. So somebody notified him. But no, he felt okay. I mean, I actually, on the call, he told me, Kristen, he said, you know, I feel good, but I'm tired.
0: We'll play a couple more of these cuts. But in the meantime, I wanted to go and play Lindsey Graham to me, his finest hour in recent history. September 27th, 2018, during a confirmation hearing. Here he is. I remember this moment. I bet very many of you remember this moment as well. Lindsey Graham going to bat for Brett Kavanaugh amid all of the totally sham BS charges. I had to be careful there, that were alleged against Brett Kavanaugh. Lindsey Graham cut through the noise and called it out for what it was. Totally a sham. Cut six.
4: If you wanted an FBI investigation, you could have come to us. What you want to do is destroy this guy's life, hold this seat open, and hope you win in 2020. You've said that, not me. You've got nothing to apologize for. When you see Sotomayor and Kagan, tell them that Lindsey said, oh, because I voted for them. I would never do to them what you've done to this guy. This is the most unethical sham since I've been in politics. And if you really wanted to know the truth, you sure as hell wouldn't have done what you've done to this guy. Are you a gang rapist?
5: No.
4: I cannot imagine what you and your family have gone through. Boy, y'all want power. God, I hope you never get it. I hope the American people can see through this sham.
0: Final public, that was just perfect. And I remember watching that live during those hearings and saying, thank the Lord, someone is just calling this out with the right amount of outrage, unscripted, speaking direct to the American public. And I do think that commentary, which is fairly rare in the United States Senate, actually did help to confirm Brett Kavanaugh. Because if you remember at that point in time, there was a lot of trepidation on the Republican side about aggressively defending Brett Kavanaugh. We were just kind of coming into that whole broken Me Too era where if a woman says it, it's true. Remember, hashtag believe all women. Even when you looked at the evidence, you said, wait a minute, this doesn't add up. There's no truth to this at all. She doesn't know what year it happened. She doesn't know what house it happened in. There are no witnesses that support anything that she's saying. All of those things proved that this was, in fact, a sham. But a lot of people were cowards. And a lot of politicians were cowards about even discussing it. And Lindsey Graham, unscripted, off the cuff, in that Senate hearing, with the righteous indignation and anger, I think helped to ensure that Brett Kavanaugh was on the Supreme Court and was confirmed. Here he is, the final public remarks from Lindsey Graham. He was working on trying to get Saudi Arabia to normalize relations with Israel, try to bring greater peace to the Middle East, and he was working on trying to end the war in Ukraine. Here he is, cut five.
4: I've never been more optimistic than I am today that we have the formula to end this war. Help Ukraine be more lethal. Let those supporting Russia to know it's going to be a price to be paid if you keep doing it. And to try to find an off-ramp, not to humiliate Putin, but to end this war so that Ukraine will thrive and survive.
0: Okay, that was the final public comments of Lindsey Graham. I'm presuming that was in Ukraine. It sounded like the bells tolling there in the background. Team, let me know if I'm wrong on that. But I'm betting that he was talking to the media and the press in Ukraine before he flew back. They say that it was a brief and sudden illness. That was the initial report. Then later yesterday, they came out and said that he had had a heart attack and an aortic rupture. Here is Alex Hogan on Fox News giving that report, cut 13.
6: It was early this morning that the senator's team, their official office, releasing that he had died of what they are calling a brief and sudden illness. The FBI are at Senator Graham's residence, although there is no indication of foul play, according to the federal law enforcement. Earlier today, FBI Director Kash Patel said that the FBI would assist local authorities and make every resource available.
0: And again, Lindsey Graham has been praised across the political spectrum. Lots of Democrats coming out alongside of many Republicans. There's a big decision to make in South Carolina about who is going to be the next senator there. President Trump says he has an idea of who that might be. There are lots of discussions, potentially even including Treasury Secretary Scott Bessent. The governor of South Carolina will appoint an interim In the meantime, Lindsey Graham had just won the Republican nomination to serve for 6 more years. Okay, that's all the background. That was shocking news to wake up to yesterday. I'm going to be honest with y'all. When this news came out on our show text thread, my initial response was, is there any involvement of Russia? Is there any involvement of Iran? I bet that a lot of you also had that same reaction. Now, they're going to test toxicology, make sure that there's nothing else here, and that this was what it appears to have been, based on reports, just a sudden heart attack, aortic rupture that occurs far too frequently. Many of you with friends and family in your life have had people who were otherwise doing well, and then they just had a heart attack and we lost them. And so the evidence right now would support that's exactly what's happened with Lindsey Graham. But when I saw this news come down on Sunday morning and they said it was a brief and sudden illness, given all that we have seen in the United States of late, my initial reaction was skepticism. And I would imagine there were lots of you who had that initial reaction too. And to me, it builds on what we saw and what we discussed to a large extent last week on this program, which was everything surrounding Charlie Kirk, the preliminary hearing that's taking place in Utah, where a lot of people don't believe that Charlie Kirk was killed by Tyler Robinson. Now, I do believe that Charlie Kirk was killed by Tyler Robinson. Today is also the 2-year anniversary of the shooting in Butler, Pennsylvania, that nearly took President Trump's life. We still do not know very much about that shooter or his motivations. He largely seems to be an enigma. He's a ghost. We don't know very much about him. I think all this is directly connected to COVID. And I'm going to build on this during the course of the first hour. I know Buck would sign off on a lot of this. He's going to be with me tomorrow. Every COVID conspiracy that you were not allowed to discuss in public being proven to be true has fundamentally broken the trust to a degree that I've never experienced in my life between the public and elected officials, people in positions of power in government, people in positions of power in media. A lot of you just do not trust what you are told, period. I get it. I get it. I get it. I get it. Every conspiracy is not true. But the number of conspiracies that were proven true during COVID has created a world where, in conjunction with social media and the incentive structure there to question everything, a lot of us, and I'll put myself in this camp, are just immediately skeptical when we hear stories. And I'm going to open up phone lines 800-282-2882. I'm going to allow you guys to weigh in. We're going to talk about the implications of Lindsey Graham's death as it goes forward, but also the bigger picture story here. We certainly want Lindsey Graham and his family our thoughts, prayers, condolences, everything goes to them. But I do think it's connected to Charlie Kirk. I think it's connected to the shooting in Butler, Pennsylvania. I think everything now goes back to COVID. And there is a deep, long-lasting lack of public trust in people in positions of power that has not been rectified in the wake of COVID. And this is why failure to prosecute anybody for any of the lies that they told us, Dr. Fauci foremost among them, has led to a world where a lot of people of all different political persuasions in the wake of COVID just do not trust anything that anybody in a position of power is telling them. And that's a big deal. And it's going to have major lasting consequences for years into the future. I think that many of you are nodding along with me right now. And I'm just being honest with you. I get it. Buck said, hey, I think it was a heart attack. Buck was all in on it was a heart attack right off the top. Team knows on the social media feed. I said, this is suspicious to me. We know Russia has killed a lot of people that have been opponents. We know certainly that Iran is trying to kill the president of the United States right now. When a high-placed figure in our government dies, my first thought is not that it was natural causes, that it was lacking in foul play. It appears the evidence supports that. But again, I think that's directly connected to all the lies we were told in COVID. And I don't think we've come through the turmoil and trauma of COVID in a way that this nation is very healthy. We'll talk about it. Do you own a business? You know all about business insurance. 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

0: Welcome back in, Clay and Buck. We're going to get some of your calls, 800-282-2882. I do want to update you as well on what's going on in the Strait of Hormuz. Trump says the U.S. Navy is reinstating the blockade as there has been more battle missiles being exchanged between Iran and United States interests in the Middle East. And he says that they are going to put a 20% tax on goods being shipped in the Strait of Hormuz as well. This is basically Trump saying to Iran, hey, you haven't been able to control all of the interest inside of your country, and you have elements of, it appears, the IRGC, which are more radical, that have decided they're going to fire on ships. And if there's going to be a danger to ships, we are going to take over full transit of everything going on in the Strait of Hormuz. And we are going, as a fee for being required to do this, we're going to start to extract a fee on all shipments that are going through here. I'll tell you what I think the consequences are that will be. We'll also talk about everything surrounding Senator Lindsey Graham's passing and what it means going forward, as there are a ton of significant implications in a closely divided Senate now that he has unexpectedly passed. Also, should mention, and I think I did off the top, but if I did not, that Mitch McConnell has finally provided, crazily, what looks like a proof of life photo as he posed with a photograph of a front page of a sports section newspaper to prove that he is okay. Look, I want to tell you, it's 25th anniversary of Tunnel to Towers, and they are planning right now in the midst of a Steel Across America tour. This Friday, it'll be in Seattle at the ballpark where the Seattle Mariners play, available to be seen by all the public. It includes authentic steel beams from the World Trade Center. 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
5: It's August 2023, a county government meeting in Pennsylvania's Lehigh Valley. 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
6: My two-month-old son was happily drinking milk from his bottle when he quickly started choking, turned blue, and went limp. My boyfriend transported our son to the changing table as I grabbed an anti-choking device and my boyfriend began assembling it. Two pumps of the device and my son was conscious, gasping for air and coughing up milk.
5: They all went to the ER to make sure the baby was okay.
6: But upon arriving at Lehigh Valley Hospital, the diagnosis quickly became something so different.
5: One of the doctors had a theory.
6: She stated to my father and mother-in-law that we are young, first-time parents who got frustrated with our baby and violently shook him to make him stop crying, and a confession would only make things easier for us.
5: The parents were told to leave the hospital without their son, and he wouldn't come home for 7 whole months.
6: I'm a postpartum mom dealing with the grief and the trauma of my son being ripped from my arms. And I'm a mom who lost everything in less than 24 hours due to one doctor's misdiagnosis. Enough is enough.
5: And then the next person speaks. And the next one. The stories they tell form a pattern of parents walking into a Lehigh Valley hospital to get help for a child, only to leave without them. And the same doctor's name kept coming up again and again. A pediatrician.
7: I ask you, what kind of doctor does this?
5: That's what I wanted to know, too. From Serial Productions and The New York Times, I'm Diane Neary, and this is The Preventionist, a story about a doctor and the rise of a powerful field of pediatric medicine.
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9: This season on Blood Trails, we're following the trail of 7 cases that start in the field and end in the shadows, where missing persons reports, half-buried evidence, and whispered suspicions blur the line between hunting story and homicide.
12: I just instantly started freaking out, yelling to the world, what's going on? 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
9: 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Blood Trails.
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0: Welcome back in, Clay and Buck. Okay, President Trump, let's continue as we are dealing with the untimely passing of Lindsey Graham. Thoughts and prayers with his family. President Trump has said that he would like to see Lindsey Graham's sister, Darlene, appointed to serve until South Carolina can get a new senator in office. This relationship between Lindsey Graham and his sister, Darlene, is one that is, I believe Darlene, his sister, has said that he is dad, brother, everything all rolled into one, because she was just 13 years old when their parents died. And Lindsey Graham was 21, I believe is correct. Team, you can fact check me on all this. And as a result, Lindsey Graham basically raised his younger sister and is still very close with their family. So this story from President Trump that he wants this younger sister to be appointed to fill out the remainder until they end up with a newly elected senator makes a lot of sense, and I think is a very positive result. Here is the challenge. Passing anything in the Senate is going to be incredibly difficult now. You say, okay, Clay, what do you mean? For instance, let me give you an example. Todd Blanche is the acting attorney general. He is replacing Pam Bondi, but he has to be confirmed by the Senate. We have a 53-47 advantage in the Senate in the 2024 outcomes. Lindsey Graham is now out of the Senate. We'll see what Henry McMaster does when it comes to who's going to be appointed to potentially take over that Senate seat. But you have Tom Tillis in North Carolina, who is retiring. You have Ken Paxton, who is now running against John Cornyn and has defeated him. So sitting Texan Senator John Cornyn is done in January. And you have Senator Cassidy in Louisiana, who has been beaten by Julia Letlow in that race. So you have three United States senators on the Republican side who are term limited out or have been defeated or have decided to retire. And you have an open Senate seat now in South Carolina. That basically means you can't really lose anybody. Now, remember, J.D. Vance broke the tie for Pete Hegseth to be able to become defense secretary. You know that, by and large, maybe, possibly, you can get John Fetterman to be willing to cross party lines and vote for Todd Blanche as the attorney general. But by and large, Democrats are going to align against him because they think he's too close to President Trump. And frankly, because they believe that anything Trump does is akin to what Adolf Hitler did. So they're going to fight it. So that is going to be a tenuous perspective for all things passing in the United States Senate. I would also point this out. You just saw what happened to Lindsey Graham. There are a lot of elderly people on the Supreme Court, too. What's going to happen in the fall, we don't know. I think that Republicans are going to retain control of the Senate. That would be my prediction. But remember when we saw Scalia die unexpectedly on a hunting trip? They found him dead in his bed. It can happen. Remember what happened with Ruth Bader Ginsburg? It can happen very unexpectedly, as just happened with Lindsey Graham. None of us are guaranteed tomorrow, but particularly when you are fortunate enough to reach your 70s and 80s, health-related issues can emerge more rapidly. And so all of this adds up into a situation where it can be very, very difficult from a political perspective to handle unexpected deaths like this. Also, remember Mitch McConnell. I just ran through all of the senators that are not going to be back. Mitch McConnell posted a photo of himself. Crazy. It's a proof of life photo, essentially, of himself sitting in a chair next to his wife with the Washington Post sports section for Sunday next to him to prove that he's actually alive. I can't believe this is real, but he may not be able to vote in the Senate for months. He may not ever return to the Senate floor, period, between now and when he's replaced in January. His term is up. So the math on Republicans being able to do anything in the United States Senate is increasingly becoming more and more difficult. Now, earlier, I was talking about the fact that COVID has broken, I think, much of the trust that exists between the United States government and citizens, people like you and me and everybody out there across the country. I don't know that it would solve everything, but I do think prosecuting Anthony Fauci for lying as aggressively as he did under oath about where COVID came from and his knowledge and involvement in gain of function research would be an important marker to trying to return trust to everyone out there. Because on this 2-year anniversary of Butler, Pennsylvania, on the near assassination of President Trump, today is the 2-year anniversary of that moment, one of the most iconic moments in the history of the American presidency. We're right now, all last week, dealing with the Tyler Robinson prosecution for the assassination of Charlie Kirk. And now we've got Lindsey Graham dying unexpectedly after a brief and sudden illness, which now is reported to be an aortic rupture. I bet 90% of this audience any story that immediately comes out, maybe it's only 80%, but it's a high percentage. Almost all of you say, I don't believe it. And I think the most lasting legacy of COVID is going to be the profound distrust. The learning loss is a disaster. The overall increase in our national debt, all disastrous. But I think the most lasting legacy is going to be everybody having to recognize that we were lied to about a lot of COVID. And all those conspiracies that you were not allowed to publicly discuss, all of them have in many ways been proven true. And so when you hear, oh, Lindsey Graham, well, it was a brief and sudden illness, I don't think it's crazy for a lot of people, particularly when they hear that he had just returned from Ukraine and he was working on peace in the Middle East. I don't think it's crazy for a lot of people's thought bubble to immediately go to, oh, did Russia or Iran have anything to do with his health-related issues? Now, it does not appear based on early reports that they did, but I think this is the legacy. This is why so many people don't trust that Tyler Robinson killed Charlie Kirk. This is why so many people out there are still skeptical about the narrative from Butler, Pennsylvania, which is, oh, this was just a lone wolf, the would-be killer of Trump. There's no footprint hardly existing for him at all. I think this is why so many people out there are skeptical. Okay, when we come back, there was a ICE-involved shooting in Maine. There are allegations that someone tried to drive over an ICE agent yet again, similar to what might have happened in Minneapolis. We will get a little bit of an update for all of you there. But I want to tell you, if you're trying to save money, and who's not trying to save money right now, Pure Talk can be a big difference for everybody in out there when it comes to what you can do with your cell phone. How much money are you paying for your cell phone right now? Probably too much. 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
20: It's going to be hot this week with highs in the 90s. Today, sunny with a high of 91, and tonight, mostly clear skies with a low of 68. More sunshine on Tuesday with a high of 93 and an overnight low of 70. On Wednesday, sunny with a high of 94. That's your forecast. 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

0: Welcome back in, Clay and Buck. Breaking news here just in the last half hour or so. Buck always makes fun of me for caring about all of this, but I am fascinated by it. Paramount is trying to buy Warner Brothers. I know that some of you out there care about this significantly. Others of you aren't paying attention to it very much at all. Warner Brothers owns CNN. So if you are in the news business like we are, there has been a commitment that CNN would become much more of a middle-of-the-road, fair news organization under the Ellison family, which has already bought Paramount and now owns CBS News. There's been a lot of flare-ups surrounding 60 Minutes because they've tried to get it back to some form of evenness there. So there is a lawsuit right now. 12 states are suing to block Paramount Warner Brothers. I'm going to talk about this a little bit more next hour. California, it's not going to shock you. Blue states are suing. CNN is a big part of this. They are concerned that if CNN goes and starts just reporting the news from the middle perspective, and the new owners of Paramount who are trying to buy Warner Brothers have said, we want CNN to serve the middle 70% of America, not the 15% on the right, not the 15% on the left, but the middle 70% of America. Well, and that's not good enough, right? It's a sign of how rigged the game is. This is all the fight that's been going on. They replaced Stephen Colbert. They're trying to get 60 Minutes back to some form of normalcy. All of that is directly connected, I believe, to CNN. So there is a lawsuit pending there. By the way, we've got a brand new advertiser I want to tell you about, and I'm excited to have them, and they're going to be on here quite a lot, and it is Perfect 10 Mortgage. Going to get to a bunch of your calls here in a moment, but Perfect 10 Mortgage, perfect10mortgage.com. 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I was just talking about President Trump saying that he wants for Darlene, the sister of Lindsey Graham, to be appointed. Harris Faulkner on Fox News said that's going to be announced by Henry McMaster, the governor of South Carolina, as soon as 4 p.m. Eastern. Listen to that audio.
1: Fox News alert. We just spoke moments ago about this. President Trump is recommending that Governor Henry McMaster appoint Lindsey Graham's sister, Darlene, to serve as interim senator for the great state of South Carolina. Fox has been told by a senior source at the U.S. Capitol this is likely the direction the appointment will go. Darlene and the late senator were very close. The president described Lindsey Graham is loving her dearly. He's called her success the highlight of his life, the senator had. And Governor McMaster is expected to announce the appointment today at 4 p.m. Eastern.
0: Okay, so that was Harris Faulkner, Fox News, as they are moving quickly to try to get a new appointment in South Carolina, as they will have to go through the process of electing a new senator. But it could be Darlene, the sister of Lindsey Graham, longtime a family member there that Lindsey Graham basically raised because his parents died when she was, their parents died when she was just 13 years old. Tim in California, what you got for me?
2: Yeah, real quick. The expert you guys were quoting on Friday about 30-06, that guy apparently doesn't know what he's talking about. We use 30-06 as our primary rifle cartridge in World War One, World War Two, Korea, and even in the beginning part of Vietnam. There's plenty
0: okay,
2: of
0: so
2: data on
0: sorry to cut you off. You don't think, sorry, you don't think Tyler Robinson killed Charlie Kirk?
2: When you ever get shot by a 30-06? Millions of people got shot by 30-06. We know what it does. The other thing is the reason.
0: Okay, so sorry, I'm just asking a really basic question. Do you believe Tyler Robinson killed Charlie Kirk?
2: They over the 20 real forensics. I mean, you know, I mean. And
0: okay, so
2: the other
0: are
2: thing
0: you?
2: Let me
0: just ask you this, Tim. Are you a dad?
2: Out on the X after Butler.
0: I mean, can we put this guy down? Is he not able to hear me? Like, I don't know that we've ever had a caller who it's as if he's not able to hear a question. We talked a lot about this last week. I understand the skepticism. I understand skepticism. I'm a dad. A lot of you out there are dads. What would it take for you to testify against your own son that he killed Charlie Kirk if your own son faced the death penalty based on your testimony? I don't think there is a single dad out there listening to me right now that would testify against his own son and potentially send his own son to death if he wasn't 100 billion % convinced that his son did the shooting. Yeah, we got guys out there that want to filibuster and call in and just jump into conspiracy theories. I understand conspiracy theories. Tyler Robinson, in my opinion, based on all the evidence, killed Charlie Kirk. I think it's an open and shut case. More of your calls next.
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11: It's 2 o'clock. I'm Eva Basinger. Sunny with a high of 91 degrees today. Here's what's trending on WHO. The late Senator Lindsey Graham announced last week lawmakers on both sides of the aisle had reached an agreement with the Trump administration to move forward with a Russia sanctions bill. The bipartisan bill was spearheaded by Senator Graham, who passed away Saturday evening after a brief and sudden illness. Connecticut Democratic Senator Richard Blumenthal was working on that package with Senator Graham.
12: And I hope that my colleagues will recognize that a fitting tribute to Senator Graham would be prompt passage of this measure on the floor of the Senate.
11: The bill is designed to put more economic pressure on Russia to end the invasion of Ukraine. The heat wave this week is not expected to put Iowa at risk of brownouts. Wendy Wild has more.
13: The National Electric Reliability Corporation summer assessment shows Iowa with a surplus of power, even during peak demand times like a heat wave. The report says it's mainly because of a pause in some data center projects, lowering demand across the power grid region that includes Iowa. I'm Wendy Wild.
11: 30 hot air balloons floated over Des Moines this morning, promoting the National Balloon Classic later this month in Indianola.
14: We're so fortunate in Iowa that we have such a strong ballooning organization and a strong ballooning community. It's very exciting for them, too, to be able to fly over the city of Des Moines.
11: CEO Stacy Schurebrand. The nine-day event features over 100 hot air balloons, live music, a 5K race, fireworks, and night glows, and runs July 31st through August 8th in Indianola. I'm Eva Basinger. Our next update at the bottom of the hour. Breaking news and severe weather as it happens on News Radio 1040 WHO.
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0: Welcome back in. Appreciate all of you hanging out with us. We are rolling through hour number two, Monday edition of Clay and Buck. Buck is traveling. We will be together in New York City tomorrow, taking care of a lot of good growth strategies for the program. And we will update you on some of that then. Okay, several different stories that we are tracking. Lindsey Graham unexpectedly dies on Sunday. We become aware that he had a brief and sudden illness, is the initial report, that he then dies of a heart attack and aortic rupture. A report out there from Harris Faulkner that we just aired, and then President Trump followed up with saying it publicly. At 4 p.m. Eastern today in South Carolina, Governor of South Carolina Henry McMaster expected to announce that Lindsey Graham's sister Darlene will fill out the remainder of his time before they have a special election to pick a new senator for South Carolina. Lindsey Graham had just won the primary last month, and so there is going to be a short, rapid battle to see who is the next senator from South Carolina, as many people will likely be tossing their name into that hat, and it could be a very rapid primary to pick a new nominee. And then the election in November would lead to a new senator being sworn in January, presumably. And some of you may be more experts on South Carolina law than I am. But again, Lindsey Graham had recently won the primary and they are going to have a special election. I will look up some of the names and think about where that could go. There is some talk that Treasury Secretary Scott Bessent is potentially going to toss his name into the mix in the Senate. He is from South Carolina. He has done a very good job as Treasury Secretary. I don't know that that is going to be the case, but there are lots of people right now saying that they would like for him to potentially put his name into the mix in South Carolina. I will look up in real time what the prediction markets are telling us about who the next senator of South Carolina may be, but we are tracking that story. I'll let you know that answer here in a minute. Mitch McConnell, a proof of life. There has been discussion, a lot of you asking, where has Mitch McConnell been? He posted a photo, his staff did, alongside of his wife with the front page of the Washington Post there with him, saying that he was receiving treatment, that he had passed out for a short period of time, that he then got pneumonia, and he is 84 years old. He is going to be stepping down in January. There is a race that Andy Barr has already won, the Republican primary in the state of Kentucky. Andy Barr will be the next senator from the state of Kentucky, but he will not be sworn in until January. There has been a lot of questions about what was going on with Mitch McConnell's health. All of this means that we are going to be in a position where it is very, very difficult to pass anything. As I have told you, there are at least three Republican senators who are stepping down. We don't have a senator right now from South Carolina. We don't have a senator from Kentucky who is capable of passing a vote. Already the margin was slim. J.D. Vance can break the tie 50-50, but to a large extent, our government is frozen. Now, every time we have a big picture conversation about this, a lot of people get very uncomfortable with the reality that our government and the people who represent us in that government are often very old. We do not have term limits or age requirements on the back end for our government. President Trump just turned 80. He's doing very well. Joe Biden, not so well. Certainly Mitch McConnell, not very well. This is a Democrat and Republican issue. Dianne Feinstein on the Democrat side served. She had no idea what was going on. There are a lot of people who refuse to leave their positions in the government. And when you're in your 70s and 80s, health-related concerns can emerge rapidly, like we just saw with Lindsey Graham, who, by the way, at 71 years old, I would think to a large extent, lots of people thought he was very healthy. But it is the chance that it is the case that when you get into your 70s and 80s, your odds of having health-related concerns emerge rapidly that you have no idea might be an issue does become more and more of a significant threat. And our government, being led as it is in basically a 50-50 fashion, we're now in a really, really tough position as it pertains to trying to get anything passed in the Senate or trying to get anything passed at all in how this is all going to shake out. Right now, there are a bunch of names that are being talked about in South Carolina. I said that I would mention several of them. Russell Fry, Ralph Norman, Pamela Evett, Mark Lynch, Trey Gowdy, Nancy Mace, Scott Bessent, Nikki Haley. There are a lot of different names connected to South Carolina in the Republican Party that could decide to put their name into this Republican primary. So that is the latest there. On the Strait of Hormuz situation, I mentioned this. Trump says that he's going to put a U.S. Navy blockade back in place and that he, meaning the United States government, is now going to bring to bear a 20% tax on goods in the Strait of Hormuz. That would mean that we are going to establish basically that we have complete and total control over everything related to this. So that is something to pay attention to. And I've been talking about the fact that I think that so much of this, you just heard a caller as we finished the last hour going on like a filibuster about how he didn't believe that Tyler Robinson killed Charlie Kirk. And a bunch of you want to weigh in on that. I'll take some of your calls. We're also scheduled to be joined by Ryan Gerdusky at the bottom of this hour. I mentioned I'm going to talk a little bit in the third hour. I'm going to go old school with you. If you watch on video, you're going to see that I have a bunch of newspapers always laying out on my desk. I'm going to dive into a question about how important is patriotism to you and how proud are you of United States history. This is from the Wall Street Journal. In the third hour of the program, I'm fired up about this. So just a little bit of a preview of the fact that that I'm going to talk about that some when we go forward. But I did want to mention something else that is out there circulating in the cosmos that I saw from my friend End Wokeness. And I shared it over the weekend, and I do think it's worth having a discussion about because I thought it was so well said. We spend a lot of time in this country. Indeed, this Wall Street Journal article has a question about, hey, are we a place that is where people are judged by the color of their skin or the content of their character? And we flipped. 60-40 people said content of character is more important than color of skin. Now, that was in 2010. Now, as I speak to you in 2026, it's now 60-40 the other direction. So race relations were getting better and better and better. And I think most of you out there nodding along saying, yeah, I kind of agree with that. And then starting around the time that Obama was in his second term, and we started with the Ferguson lies, right? The Michael Brown hands up, don't shoot, leading all through the George Floyd COVID insanity. Around that time, everything flipped. And I think it was social media, but I also think this is a really good graphic from End Wokeness that he shared. And I shared it with all of you, and I'm hitting retweet on that right now. So if you want to go see it, at Clay Travis, you can go see it on my Twitter feed. Interracial violence, narrative versus reality. And I'm seeing a lot of these stories because they had some of those Patriot Front guys that I actually think should be investigated because a part of me thinks the Southern Poverty Law Center is paying for them like they were paying for all the KKK back in the day. Interracial violence, reality versus the way the media covers it. And you really need to see this graphic, but we will share it from Clay and Buck too. But black violence against white people. First of all, most violence is by members of your own racial group. That is, if you are black, you are likely to be murdered by someone who is black. If you are white, you're likely to be murdered by somebody who is white. If, in fact, it's as every woman who watches Lifetime knows, sometimes it's your husband. Every woman is secretly afraid that her husband's gonna kill her. That's basically the entire Lifetime television network base of viewership. If you're Hispanic, you're most likely to be killed by somebody who's Hispanic. If you're Asian, you're most likely to be killed by somebody who's Asian, right? But in the rare event when race is different, right? White versus black, Asian versus Hispanic, whatever it might be. Do you know that white on black violence is 1/10 of black on white violence? In other words, if you want to focus on racial violence and you want to say, hey, all I care about is black people hurting white people or white people hurting black people. Black, this is Justice Statistics. Black on white crime, 547,948. White on black crime, 59,778. What does the media cover? I was looking at this graphic and I'm wondering, why has racial relationship gotten worse since 2010 or 2012? White people are 10 times as likely, according to this graphic, to be victims of black violence, black people harming white people, than white people are to harm black people. What percentage of the American public do you think knows that? The only thing the media covers, first of all, if you're black and you commit a violent crime against another black person, the media mostly doesn't cover it. Very common in Chicago, black on black violence, New York City, Washington, D.C., big city violence, overwhelmingly black on black. It doesn't even get a blip of coverage because it's so common. White person is even alleged to have done something to a black person. It leads the news forever. I'll give you an example. This awful story of the high school kid that got stabbed down in Texas. Black kid, 35 years in prison, stabs Austin Metcalf, white track athlete. No defense, really. Jury says, hey, you're going to go to prison for 35 years. That doesn't seem like enough to me. He's eligible for parole after 17 years. I think I was out of town when all that was happening. Buck talked about it quite a lot. Got some coverage because it was teenagers, Texas. There was an allegation that it was a racial defense, right? Imagine how that story would have been covered if a white kid had stabbed to death a black kid at a track meet. You would have been unable to escape it. The media isn't giving you an accurate impression of what's actually going on. And I think the tangible result is that race relations have actually gotten way worse. Because in the identity politics worldview, black people, a lot of them, think that white people are killing them all the time. They think police, George Floyd, is happening every day. Because of the way the media covers it, it's inescapable. And I actually think race relations would be way better if we actually talked about what the data shows. Who actually is committing murder? Who's actually being murdered? And how do we make the murder rate overall lower? This is an example of the way the media covers this story. And I give InWokeness credit. I'll talk about this some with Ryan Gerdusky. Is completely not representative of what's actually happening in the country. And in fact, if we wanted, look, You give me a magic wand. You know what I wish I could create? The entire nation has the same murder rate as Asian murder rates. In general, Asian people don't get murdered. Their data, least violent ethnic group by far. If the entire nation, I think it's an aspirational goal, I think it's something we should aspire to do. If the entire nation had the murder rate that exists among the Asian community in the United States, murder would almost not exist in this country. What seems like an aspirational goal? If we want to solve the murder rate in the country, what it's going to mean is we're going to have to put a lot more black guys who overwhelmingly are committing murder in prison, and we're going to have to protect a lot more innocent black families from having their kids killed by violent black predators. That's the reality. Yet nobody wants to have the conversation based on the actual data. In fact, the media lies, and it's how Joe Biden ends up saying the biggest threat the nation faces is white supremacy. Remember when he said that? It's one of the craziest arguments in the history of the presidency. I want to tell you, Super Sure can make a huge difference for you. 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
14: We're talking about peacocks.
15: A peacock is specifically the male. The peahen is the female. They are not native to the United States, although they thrive in coastal, warmish areas.
14: So when you see that thing fully displayed, when that peacock wants to have a little good time with the peahen, that thing may go 5 to 7 feet in every direction.
15: 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Again, the peacocks will use it to try to ward off or intimidate trespassers in their territory, but for the most part, the whole thing is to impress the peahens.
14: And they will shake those feathers, and the shaking isn't just like, hey, look how pretty. Mm-hmm. Science has discovered semi-recently those vibrations are in lockstep with the peafowl's head feathers that they used to think were just for show, but mm-hmm. now they realize they vibrate at the same intensity and that they can actually, you know, sort of feel when those tail feathers are vibrating in their direction through their head feathers.
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0: Lindsey Graham passing as he did over the weekend, and what Lindsey Graham's legacy is and beyond, all of that and more. We're also, I'm giving you a little bit of a preview, going to dive into the big question, why are so few people proud of the United States and proud to be United States citizens? Why is it collapsing for younger people? And what are the long-term consequences of this? We will discuss all of that and more. But I want to tell you, if you're out there right now and you are like me and you got a young kid in your family and you may be thinking to yourself, hey, I don't know that I want to get him a cell phone yet. 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
16: It's 2:30. I'm Eva Basinger. Here's what's trending on WHO. There's another heat wave in the Midwest this week, pushing temperatures above normal across the region.
17: We've got that heat dome is kind of really centered right over Iowa here through the week. Typically what happens is we get what we call high pressure. It's kind of just a big stagnant weather pattern that kind of heats up each day.
16: National Weather Service meteorologist Dylan Dotson, temperatures will hit the mid to upper 90s by the end of the week. As lawmakers continue to mourn the death of South Carolina Senator Lindsey Graham over the weekend, officials are considering who will succeed him. Chad Pergram has more.
18: It's unclear who might succeed Graham. South Carolina Governor Henry McMaster will announce an appointment at 4 p.m. Eastern Time. Fox is told that McMaster will appoint someone who is a caretaker and not someone who will run for the full term. President Trump, he has recommended to McMaster that he should appoint Graham's sister Darlene in the interim.
16: Flags in Iowa are at half staff in honor of Senator Graham. The renewed fighting between the U.S. and Iran has gas prices rising again. The average price for a gallon of regular gas is $3.70 in Iowa, up 22 cents from last week. Preparations are continuing for this weekend's opening of Ragbri. The week-long bicycle ride across the state starts Saturday in the western Iowa town of Onawa.
19: Community members have stepped up. We have people that are serving on committees that have done a fantastic job for us. It's become a huge community effort to get this taken care of.
16: That's opening weekend Chair Jeff Pratt talking to our TV partner, Local News 5. Onawa's 3,000 residents are preparing to welcome an estimated 40,000 people for Ragbri's opening weekend. I'm Eva Basinger. Our next update at the top of the hour on Des Moines News, Weather, and Traffic Station, News Radio 1040 WHO.
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25: From the WHO Traffic Center.
26: Eastbound I-80 just before 60th Street, they're working to clear a crash. They've got the right lane blocked, but it's not causing a delay, and they should have it out of there momentarily. They're just about to wrap up. 235 eastbound from downtown to the East Mixmaster is a 5-minute travel time. Urban Loop West, 141 to the West Mixmaster, 3 minutes. With Des Moines' most frequent traffic all day, I'm Joe Sonderman on News Radio 1040 WHO.
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27: Clear skies and high temps. We see 90s all week long. This afternoon, sunny with a high of 91. Overnight, clears to a low of 68. Tuesday and Wednesday, 93 degrees and sunny before the rest of the week picks up to 95. That's your forecast. I'm Peyton Hylock from News Radio 1040 WHO.
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0: Welcome back in, Clay and Buck. We are rolling through the Monday edition of the program. Appreciate all of you hanging out with us. Joined now by our friend Ryan Gerdusky, who is a part of the Clay and Buck podcast network. He is working through a huge variety of different topics on a day-to-day basis. Ryan, I want to start with this. You're getting a little bit of a curveball. I don't know that you, even expect this, but I know you're a data guy. There was a viral tweet from End Wokeness talking about race and crime, and which races interracially commit crimes. And I was just talking about it. We've seen, like, the Wall Street Journal had a poll that came out and said most people about 2010, 60-40, believed that Americans were primarily being judged by the content of their character, not the color of their skin. A little bit over a decade later, it's now flipped, and people believe that racism is a way bigger story. Does it feel to you like the media, largely in the way that they have covered things, starting with Ferguson, has created way more division among the races and also not accurately reflected what the data on crime truly shows?
2: Yeah, there's a data analyst named Zach Goldberg. He was from the University of Atlanta. Brilliant, brilliant guy. We've had him on the podcast before. Highly autistic, but brilliant. And he chronicled something called the Great Awakening. I think he actually coined the term. And what he did was he looked at terms like the term like whiteness, racism, blackness, white hierarchy, all those words that you kind of didn't hear much of before 2014. And he just chronicled all the major newspapers in this country and major television networks, news networks, and how often they said them before or after 2014 and 2013. And it is a complete hockey stick. It just explodes across there to the point where I think like one of those terms was used like in 2% of all New York Times articles in one given year, which if you think of the everything covered in the Times, from earthquakes in Venezuela to sports, it's quite a number of things for 2% to be covering race. And that certainly added to it. And then the complete misunderstanding and misrepresentation of race and crime by raw numbers. Whites obviously commit more crimes because there's more white people, but per capita, it's blacks in America have a comical level of, crime as far as violent crime in this country goes.
0: Okay, so I was just talking about that. Now, let's go into the situation in the wake of Lindsey Graham's death. Reports are that Darlene, his sister, is going to be elevated. There's going to be a primary there. I'm sure you saw Mitch McConnell. What I'm saying is basically, unfortunately, it looked like a proof of life hostage photo where he's 84 years old and he's showing that he has like the sports page from the Washington Post from that day. Because otherwise people would say like that's not real. And so like they just, if you look at that photo, they just kind of draped the sports section on his lap in that photo. And I mean, it's crazy that this is where we are. But given the fact that we only had a 53-47 situation in the first place, how difficult is it going to be to get anything passed, including potentially AG Todd Blanche, anything else out there based on what you're seeing from the data?
2: Well, I think they're going to be able to put his sister in fairly quickly. She doesn't seem like she's given very little media interviews. So I don't think she has the intention of running for a full term. I think it's just to fill out the rest of the year. So if they get her in fairly quickly, and she'll probably just vote with the Republicans, is my guess. I don't imagine she's going to have, an independent voice all of a sudden. She's not going to turn into Lisa Murkowski or Susan Collins. I think it'll be fairly easy to get Todd Blanche in there, which is probably one of the most important appointments aside from the judges that we could do right now. Remember, McConnell in the last year or so has been more of a thorn in the side for President Trump, and he's been an active supporter of a lot of his agenda. So I don't think McConnell not being there is going to stop much as long as they can get Graham's sister in as fast as possible.
0: Graham Plattner out. This has been a huge topic over the last several weeks. Now they're going to have
2: I've listened to the show to hear all your beliefs that there was a bag of money waiting for him.
0: I still think that the only thing that explains his dropping out is that he got paid off. I mean, just being honest with you, I would never. What's that?
2: I know you are. I know you're being honest.
0: Yeah. No, I would never. What else is he going to do? Sometimes people drop out. They say, hey, it's not your time. You're going to have an opportunity to run again. Graham Plattner is going to go back to being a mostly unsuccessful oyster farmer that only has one customer, his mom. It's not as if he goes to another, like, oh, okay, I'm not going to run for the Senate. I'll be CEO of this company. I will go and raise my 8 kids, right? Like, I've got a really fulfilling life elsewhere. Was he going to go back to posting on Reddit forums and like just kind of being a ne'er-do-well? Like, I mean, I don't see why he would give this up.
2: Go back to being an active socialist, you know, communist revolutionary. I don't remember. He's from an enormously wealthy family. He doesn't really need to work. Like we discovered that the one guy, the guy who helped get Grand Planner to run, was the heir to the Toys R Us fortune. So, I mean, it is a lot of times these revolutionaries come from very, very wealthy upbringings.
0: So what do you think this does to the odds? I was reading that rapid fire replacements like this. I think there haven't been very many. I think they said there's been 9 in recent history. 2 of them have gone on to win, even notwithstanding. Does this help, hurt? What would you assess? How would you assess Susan Collins' odds now?
2: Well, Susan Collins is actually performing right now better in the polling than she had previously when Graham Platner had first announced, before obviously the scandals hit, but when Graham Platner had first announced, she was down substantially in these polls. Now she's basically tied with everybody across every single possible opponent that she has. It really, I think, depends on which Democrat the Democrats end up nominating to change out Platner. I think a number of them will have the problem that they're going to have the stench of Platner on them because they were out there vocally supporting Platner even after the first list of allegations came out from the New York Times. So I think they're going to have that problem kind of around their neck. And Susan Collins has been very quiet. She's been, you know, steady as always. And there's a reason she's very, very strong. I talked to some people in Maine and I asked them, what is Susan Collins' appeal in that state? And they said, basically, if you want anything done for your constituent services, no matter where you live in the state, you go to Susan Collins and she's always delivered. And I think that right now she's trying to prove that and just prove that she is the steady hand that's always been there.
0: Do you think it's going to be effective at all, the argument, hey, this is a Kamala Joe Biden 2.0, that they're trying to get rid of Platner because really they see he can't win? Not because they're actually concerned about any of these sexual harassment allegations, sexual assault allegations, the Nazi tattoo, all of the things that obviously have stacked up against him. Do you think that is just a function of the electability issues? And will that actually matter? Because I've said on the show, you pointed out, you've been listening. Like, look, they could basically run anyone as long as he's anti-Trump or she is anti-Trump. 47-48% of Maine voters are going to show up and pull the lever for them. How much does the nominee even matter at this point?
2: It matters. For someone like Susan Collins is for most of the time that she has run, Susan Collins has won every county in the state. She is enormously popular in that state. Even today, even with opinion polling, she's even being a Republican, she's still more popular than the president by close to 20 points. And people do not have a negative opinion overall about her, that she's, you know, this controversial figure. I think the question is if they pick somebody who is too toxic, too closely aligned to the far left of that state, it will beg questions out of people like Angus King. Angus King is the independent co-senator with Susan Collins. Remember, Maine has not elected a Democrat to the Senate in decades and decades and decades. I think that it will also come into question is how much money are they going to pour in resources in Maine versus having to spend it in Michigan if they elect a far left nominee and North Carolina. There's only so many resources out there. You know, Sarah Gideon, when she ran with tens of millions of more dollars, she only won 2 counties against Susan Collins. And that was Susan's closest election that she ever had. So I think that a big question will come to that. And then the question for Graham Platner voters is, if they pick someone who's more moderate, do they just sit out the election and say, you deserve everything you're getting? That former Joy Reid, the former MSNBC host, said if they pick anybody who doesn't speak out against AIPAC from the moment they're running, go vote for Susan Collins. So there's a lot of defection within the Democratic Party where they thought they were going to get Graham Platner was going to be a revolutionary figure, almost like Bernie himself. And if they feel even slightly betrayed, don't underestimate the fact that some will you know, hold their noses and either vote for Susan Collins or not vote at all.
0: Last question for you. We have an acting attorney general, an interim attorney general, as Pam Bondi is down. Todd Blanche was elevated. There now is they need to get him go ahead and get him confirmed. How difficult do you think that's going to be?
2: I mean, he doesn't seem, I haven't overwhelmingly following it, but 53 votes, I imagine, unless there's something remarkably controversial in him, he'll probably pick up Fetterman too, and I don't think it'd be that hard to do.
0: What else should we know from your perspective that you're paying attention to from a data perspective? We encourage everybody to go subscribe. Your show is doing gangbusters. I think a lot of people are very interested in the data undergirding so many of these stories.
2: Well, the story I have today is actually non-political, but it's very, very interesting. The percentage of senior citizens who are developing Alzheimer's is actually shrinking in every single year. So I did a whole breakdown of why it's shrinking, how it's shrinking, and now we have all this new information of every decade of your life, what will make you more or less likely to develop Alzheimer's. If you are middle-aged, the number one cause of having Alzheimer's, aside from genetics, is if you are depressed in your middle age. So things could happen that happened decades before that affect that. It's a really interesting episode. And then the following episode, we're going to be talking about the abolishing of property taxes across the states and all the states looking to do that.
0: Awesome. That sounds super interesting. Ryan, keep up the good work. We appreciate the time.
2: Thank you.
0: I want to tell all of you out there, if you love to eat steak as much as I love to eat steak, and if you like fresh meat that is born and raised here in the good old United States, that can make a tremendous difference for you too. 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
4: 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Who were they? What made them so notorious? How did the internet, or sometimes the algorithm, choose them? And what does a person do when they're suddenly confronted with more attention than the human psyche can handle? Take The Dress, a story that went uber viral in early 2015 in spite of being, well, kind of a boring optical illusion. A mother of the bride in Scotland took a picture of a dress she was thinking about wearing to her daughter's wedding. But she saw the dress as blue with black lace, and her daughter saw it as white with gold lace. One BuzzFeed post later, every single person on the internet was talking about the dress. But to me, The Dress is a story about the last couple of months when the internet was still sort of fun. It was shortly before the stories that spread across the internet stopped being driven by exploited millennials with useless arts degrees and started being decided by algorithms hell-bent on growing internet usership at all costs. And on a long enough timeline, the story of The Dress is one entangled with abuse and media exploitation. Internet history is a tricky thing to be invested in. It feels like every time a bad with business billionaire buys up another platform,
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15: 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It's a graphic representation of how close humanity is to self-inflicted disaster.
14: They moved the second hand on the clock forward to 89 seconds to midnight, which means it's the closest that clock has ever been to midnight since they started.
15: In 1947, when the U.S. and Russia were starting the Cold War, it was 7 minutes to midnight. We're now less than 2 minutes away from midnight. The furthest away it was from midnight was 1991, after the Soviet Union dissolved. It was all the way back from 17 minutes to midnight.
14: I think it's a valuable thing because it just raises awareness every year with people. 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
15: All these things that have been developing for a while have been accelerated because of the threat multiplier of misinformation and disinformation and conspiracy theories.
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0: Welcome back in, Clay and Buck. Let me get to a couple of your calls quickly. You guys have been waiting for a while. Ron in Augusta, Georgia. What you got for me, Ron?
1: Yeah, guys, look, I was listening and watched the pre-trial with Tyler Robinson.
0: Yes.
1: There's no doubt in my mind that that guy done it. And as far as the ballistics, that first guy that called about it, World War II weapon, he didn't use a World War II round to assassinate him. This, I've loaded ammunition all my life. You can go anything down from 100 grains to a 220 grain bullet. They even come out and said that the bullet was so disfigured they couldn't match it to the gun. We don't know that in that line of sight, he didn't hit something and it was a ricochet that done, Charlie in. So this whole BS about, you know, the conspiracy.
0: You watched, I appreciate your call, Ron. You watched that, the hearings, as I encourage everybody to go do. And in your mind, there's plenty of evidence. You don't have any doubt Tyler Robinson did it.
1: Well, just with his lover, he even, yeah, in that interview on two occasions, accumulated 2 or 3 hours of testimony on his part. The guy had admitted to him that he,
0: yeah,
1: had done it. I mean, not, you know, ghostly or, you know, a roundabout way, but he admitted to doing it. And he admitted remorse and broke down to crying.
0: Yep.
1: I think it was just that situation. Look, I don't get a chance to talk to intelligent people very often, but just let me ask you a question if it's possible. Can you take tariff money that the government takes in from tariffs and put it into a Social Security account? I'll hang up and listen. I know you guys are short on
0: that's
1: time.
0: Thank you for the call. That's a wide range. First of all, that's so complicated. I could spend the next hour talking about the case because the tariff cases, basically, many of them are not considered to be legal by the Supreme Court. Some are considered to be legal. So some of the dollars that are being brought in are just a part of the United States budget. In theory, many of the dollars that come in through tariffs are being reallocated out to pay for a wide variety of different aspects of the government. I suppose they could be directed, but again, money is very fungible, by which I mean, do you know if your $10 that you pay in taxes is going to one particular part of the government? Probably not, right? By and large, your money is going into the larger budget, and knowing where exactly your dollars go is becoming very difficult. I did want to mention this big lawsuit. 12 states are suing to block the Paramount Warner Brothers merger, and the AG of California has said that's unlawful. There are some reports that this might blow up in the face of the state of California. I saw where Semaphore had reported that one of the nuclear options, so to speak, in this engagement is that Paramount could pull all of its movie production out of the state of California and say, we're going to move on. That is going to be really intriguing to watch. And I want to tell you this as we go to break. We're going to come back and I'm going to dive into this Wall Street Journal report, patriotism, history, and how I see they're all connected. But one of the things I've been getting asked a lot over the years is people have said, hey, Clay, how do I find a lawyer that I can trust with all of the insurance agencies and all the big companies out there having tons of lawyers that they're paying hundreds of thousands of dollars to? 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
5: It's 3 o'clock. I'm Eva Basinger. Here's what's trending on WHO. Federal and state investigators in Maine are looking into a deadly shooting today involving ICE agents.
6: As officials investigate Project Relief, a group that advocates for immigrant rights, posted on social media that it was during, in its words, an encounter with ICE that one of its community members, they described as a young person, was killed.
5: Grinnell Scott reporting. A federal judge is voiding President Trump's settlement with the IRS. The settlement stems from a $10 billion lawsuit alleging the IRS failed to protect the Trump's confidential tax returns after a contractor leak. The judge found the Trump and the IRS were not truly adverse to each other as required in civil lawsuits under the U.S. Constitution. Iowa gained about 8,000 new residents in 2025, and most moved into metro areas. And while most rural areas continued to lose population, those who move there are more economically established.
7: A lot of folks who are mid-career and who are established and maybe a little bit higher educated, they seem to be drawn to non-metro Iowa. So if I'm a company, I'm thinking, man, is there a way I could set up a hub in places that are outside of Des Moines, outside of Cedar Rapids, outside of Davenport?
5: Ben Murray of Common Sense Institute of Iowa, he says the metro areas gain younger, lower-income residents. Two Iowa National Guard soldiers killed in the Middle East are being remembered with new memorial highway designations. The Iowa Department of Transportation says a portion of 63rd Street in Des Moines between Grand Avenue and Army Post Road is now dedicated to Staff Sergeant Edgar Torres Tovar. A section of Highway 30 through Marshalltown has been dedicated in memory of Sergeant William Nate Howard. I'm Eva Basinger. Our next update at the bottom of the hour on News Radio 1040 WHO.
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0: Welcome in, hour number three, Clay and Buck. Appreciate all of you hanging out with us. Buck will be back with me tomorrow. We will be in New York City together as we will be taking care of a lot of different challenging media-related opportunities. We have been talking quite a lot about the latest in Iran, about the death of Lindsey Graham unexpectedly over the weekend and the overall impact of that death. And I did want to dive in here. Over the weekend, I was reading, catching up on my Wall Street Journal reading. Like to read the print publication of the Wall Street Journal. For those of you who are watching on video, as increasing numbers are of you are, as we are slowly starting to work in 3 hours of live video for everybody to be able to watch. Go subscribe to our YouTube channel. Make sure that you don't miss that. And there's a poll that they ran for America 250, Wall Street Journal did. And I read this and I said, my goodness, this matters so much. And I want to make sure I share the results with everybody as we've been celebrating America 250. But I also think it tells an important story, which is no politician, no matter how good, can save us from the culture that we have created. And the headline of this article, and again, I'm old school. I like to read my print newspapers. Poll finds America in dark mood at 250. And the first two questions are so integral and directly connected, I just felt that I had to share them with you. How important is patriotism to you? And it breaks it down from age. But the second question is, how proud are you of United States history? And I want to start with that second one. I talked off the top of the program about Lindsey Graham. And one of the big topics that we kind of dove into, and a lot of you were reacting to, is the question of whether or not you trust the leaders of America to be honest with you. And I said off the start of the show, for those of you who weren't listening, encourage you to go download the podcast, maybe go subscribe to YouTube. I said off the top, and I tweeted this too, and some of you may have seen the tweet, the legacy of COVID that is going to be the most lasting is not the kids who lost all of the time in education, unfortunate and significant as that is. And it's not even going to be all of the additional debt that we took out in expanding the government, which has led us to $40 trillion in national debt. As significant as that is, we would still be deep in national debt. And unfortunately, I think our education department, in terms of educating kids, would still be struggling. No one trusts the government. And I said off the top of the show, when I saw that Lindsey Graham had died unexpectedly, and that he had just come from Ukraine, and that he was working hard to try to solve the issues with peace in the Middle East, my first thought was Russia or Iran killed him. That was my first thought. When I saw that people said he died unexpectedly, and I saw the report that he had been talking to President Trump just a few hours before. Now, they say that he had a heart attack, and they are going to dive through and examine all of it. They say he had an aortic rupture. And at 71 years old, he might well have had, as unfortunately some of you, many of you, have experienced in your families and friends, he might have just had an unexpected heart-related condition that killed him almost instantly. It might well be the case. And in fact, the evidence all supports that that's what happened. But my first thought was, there's something else going on here. And I talked about it with the Charlie Kirk case. And I think you can go into any of these stories, and they're all deeply rooted in distrust for the United States government, because every conspiracy theory that they told you you weren't allowed to talk about during COVID ended up being true. And so it's the 2-year anniversary of Butler, Pennsylvania, as I was telling all of you. The near death of Donald Trump. A lot of you still don't believe that that random 21-year-old or whatever the heck he was climbed up on the roof and got that good of a shot at the president of the United States, and it wasn't a part of something bigger. Conspiratorial culture has taken over, and there isn't pride in the United States. And I saw this. How proud are you of United States history? 18 to 34-year-olds, 23% are proud of United States history. 18 to 34-year-olds. Also, how does that compare to ages 65 and up? 59% of people 65 and up are extremely or very proud of United States history. 18 to 34-year-olds, just 23% are. We have failed when it comes to teaching history as a positive experience for young people in the United States today. And I think it's actually the most significant failure in the country. Because if you do not have pride of country, then nothing else matters. The culture of young people today, because we have failed to teach them history properly, is such that they are ashamed of the history of the United States. 65 and up, 59% extremely very proud, 18 to 34-year-olds, 23%. How do we fix this? Last week we were talking some about one of the issues that I think most troubles me in education. It's that we don't teach financial literacy. People don't understand how mortgages work. People don't understand interest rates. They don't understand what the interest rate is on a credit card. They don't understand how to pay off credit cards. They don't understand that a minimum balance payoff doesn't actually help you very much. Many of you have struggled through this. You've seen these numbers pile up. Certainly with student loans, people don't really understand how much they're taking out. You can end up six figures in debt going to school for a job that's only going to pay you $40,000 a year. The basic math doesn't add up. Financial literacy matters hugely. But I would argue for the nation, the single most important, other than literacy itself, you need to be able to read, is historical literacy. Because if you do not understand what this country has been, then how can you possibly understand where this country might go? And this was question two in the Wall Street Journal. How proud are you of United States history? That huge gap between 18 to 34-year-olds and 65 and up. And it directly ties into this. How important is patriotism to you? 18 to 34-year-olds, just 18%. 65 and up, 55%. You can't be patriotic if you don't love American history. And I think this is such an important aspect. All of us. I went to an 80th birthday party yesterday. One of my old law professors was turning 80 years old. He's a practicing attorney in Nashville. Was an awesome event. His name, by the way, is Lee Barfield. Great, successful attorney. Saw Senator Marsha Blackburn there. She's in the middle of running for governor, but she took the time to come to his 80th birthday party in Nashville. And he was talking a lot about his personal history, as one does when they're about to be 80 years old, turning 80. My mom's going to have a birthday on Friday, by the way. People around that age are very, very proud to be American. And they're incredibly patriotic. Think about the world in which they grew up in. They were born immediately in the aftermath of World War II. When those guys, Trump, Clinton, and George W. Bush, were 5 years old, right as they were beginning the 1950s, everyone around the world saw America as a unique force for good. Much of what Trump is arguing, make America great again, is really just about trying to reclaim the moral authority and the patriotic feelings that characterized his youth, but also Bill Clinton's youth, and also George W. Bush's youth, if you are 80 years old, like those three guys are, and like Lee Barfield, we were celebrating yesterday, like my mother-in-law, who also turned 80 this year, I bet if you are 80 years old, we are nearly white, black, Asian, Hispanic, whatever age you are, I bet you're overwhelmingly patriotic. And I think that's connected to how history was taught to you. You can't be proud of your country if you're not proud of your history. Now, that doesn't mean that you don't recognize that there are tremendous amounts of things that are imperfect, that didn't go as exactly you might have hoped that they would. All of us are flawed. All of us, I think more and more the older I get about the way that you characterize your life. Do you think about the ceilings? Lindsey Graham passed, and overwhelmingly you're seeing people from across the political spectrum come out and say that he was a uniquely kind person. Uniquely in this country, of all countries, we believe in risk-taking and in the frontier, pushing into new worlds. If we are teaching our kids that America can only be looked at through the prism of slavery, or that America can only be looked at through the times that we have failed, is it any wonder that only 18% of 18 to 34-year-olds are patriotic? Is it any wonder that 23% are extremely, are very proud of American history? These are directly connected. I really do believe that we need to have a national focus on what is being taught to kids in history in particular. You know, math. But math isn't that complicated to teach. Everybody agrees what the quadratic equation is. Everybody remembers, I think everybody got taught, but in history, there's a lot of play in the joints. Some of you are history teachers and you're listening to me right now. Just about everybody learned some history in school. Got that big book. You can teach anything. You can focus largely as you see fit. And if you choose to focus on the floor, the 1619 project, my goodness, I don't think we recognize enough how calculated this attempt is to drive down patriotism by making people ashamed of United States history. I'm just telling you, when I saw this in the Wall Street Journal, it was a light bulb going off. How many people are even talking about this? How many people are even having a conversation at all about this and the way that it is set up? I just see it. It's so clear to me. And leadership is important. Who the president of the United States is, who your governor is, who your senators are, your congressmen, your state reps, all those different things. But if they're speaking to an audience of young people that believes that America has failed, that believes that America is a story of futility and not a story of heroism, if they believe all of that, none of this else hardly even matters. Tearing down American history and our heroes, sometimes in 2020, literally tearing down the statues of our heroes and those who came before us, it is so intentional and it's working. And it's a long-range play. And if we do not focus on this, you can't protect or long survive in a country where people are not proud to live here and do not celebrate the successes of those who came before us. So I'm thinking about that in a big way. Part of it is America 250. But again, old school me looking at this Wall Street Journal poll, my goodness, it just jumps out right off the top. And it is so incredibly important. When we come back, there's another little part here that I think is secondary to this. It's a question. America is a nation where people are not judged by the color of their skin, but by the content of their character. That used to be something that a strong majority of Americans agreed with. Somehow, over the last 12 or 14 years. And I think it's directly connected to history and the impact that we are having there. That overall situation has collapsed. So all of that, you guys can react to, but I do think it's important. We'll share on clayandbuck.com, the story there of exactly what's going on, with that article, so you can see this evidence for yourself, and so hopefully you can punch back against it. I want to tell you right now, if you are trying to make everything safer in your home, this can be very, very important, but you have young kids, and you're somewhat a little bit concerned maybe about what might happen with those young kids. 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
13: Yes.

Welcome back in. We are rolling through the third hour of the program. I'm Clay Travis, and we are going to play a little bit at the bottom of this hour. We played it in the first hour, too. What I would say are a couple of the best moments of Lindsey Graham's life, but a little bit of an update continuing on what's going on in the Strait of Hormuz. It's Groundhog Day. I mean, the reality is every single day you wake up and Iran has fired on a ship and the United States is saying, well, we're going to control the Strait of Hormuz. And Iran is going to say, well, no, you're not. We're going to go ahead and continue to extract some form of fee for everybody to go through. President Trump seems fed up with everyone in Iran, which does not speak very well, I think, going forward for what's going to happen to Iran. But we will continue to break that down. We'll continue to dive into what I saw here about patriotism and history and more. But I want to tell you, acknowledging the important work being done by the International Fellowship of Christians and Jews, easy to do. I've seen it firsthand when I traveled to Israel to witness it for myself. 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
14: Welcome back in, Playing Buck, rolling through the Monday edition of the program. A ton of different stories we've been talking about. I got on a big stem winder there about the importance of history. And I did want to make sure that we talked about the importance of Lindsey Graham's history and unexpected death. Reports are that he had a heart attack and aortic rupture is what has been put out based on preliminary discussion surrounding that. And I did want to play Lindsey Graham. This, we played this in the first hour, but to me, this was one of the greatest moments of Lindsey Graham's political career. This was during the confirmation hearings of Brett Kavanaugh. Senator Lindsey Graham went absolutely off on the sham proceedings and attacks that were raining down on Brett Kavanaugh. And I think he was a big reason why Brett Kavanaugh is on the Supreme Court right now. Here is cut six.
15: If you wanted an FBI investigation, you could have come to us. What you want to do is destroy this guy's life, hold this seat open, and hope you win in 2020. You've said that, not me. You've got nothing to apologize for. When you see Sotomayor and Kagan, tell them that Lindsey said hello, because I voted for them. I would never do to them what you've done to this guy. This is the most unethical sham since I've been in politics. And if you really wanted to know the truth, you sure as hell wouldn't have done what you've done to this guy. Are you a gang rapist?
16: No.
15: I cannot imagine what you and your family have gone through. Boy, y'all want power. God, I hope you never get it. I hope the American people can see through this sham.
14: What Lindsey Graham hit on there, and man, that was powerful. And for those of you who were watching this hearing live back in 2018, as powerful as those words are here today, 8 years later, they really landed so much stronger then because, frankly, a lot of Republicans were not doing a great job of pointing out just how much of a sham all these Christine Blasey Ford allegations were against Brett Kavanaugh. There, if you remember that hearing, there was fear from Republicans that if they questioned her too aggressively, oh, they would be considered sexist. And so it was a super weird hearing. They had a prosecutor basically asking questions, a woman that they brought in, and they yielded all their time to her. And it was discordant, and it was not particularly effective when it was asking questions. And so her jumping, him jumping in and defending Kavanaugh as he did was, I thought, one of the foremost moments in Lindsey Graham's career. And here is President Trump saying, he agrees. I think the finest moment of Lindsey Graham's career was when he defended Brett Kavanaugh. That's cut 11.
17: I think his finest moment was his defense of Brett Kavanaugh, who's a terrific guy and was treated very, very unfairly by the Democrats. Very unfair. I've never seen anything like it. Maybe the worst I've ever seen anyone treated. That includes me. Well, maybe not me, but it includes just about everybody. He was treated so unfairly, and Lindsey, as you remember, had that moment. And, you know, I'll tell you, Jake, I think it was the top 10, maybe a top 5 moment in the history of the Senate. It was an incredible display. And he did it from the heart. He felt strongly about Brett, and he did it from the heart. And it turned that whole thing around. He was really amazing. That was one they should replay.
14: I agree, and we just replayed it. I agree with President Trump on his take about that moment being so profound for Lindsey Graham. I think the reason why it registered to the degree that it did was what President Trump just said. It was unscripted. So much of what we hear from politicians is somebody else writing a speech that they put on a teleprompter for the politician to read. And sometimes you get situations that really good actors and actresses, which is what a lot of people in politics are now, where they can grab the emotion of someone else's words and they can convey it to you in a way that is particularly striking. But I think one of the reasons why President Trump has had the success that he has is he's largely going off his teleprompter very often. And I think the reason that Lindsey Graham moment captured and captivated so many was because it really got to the essence of the absurdity of the Brett Kavanaugh story, but it did it in a way without talking points, without being read off of a pre-printed series of questions. And for Lindsey Graham, I do want to play this because we talked about it some off the top of the show, and I played it earlier too, and we're getting a lot of feedback on this, and many of you are skeptical. Here is the report, by the way, of Lindsey Graham, there being no foul play in the way in which he passed. This is Cut 13, Alex Hogan on Fox News. I understand why so many of you, in the wake of COVID, as I said off the top of the program, why so many of you feel as if it's hard to trust the official word because you've been lied to. We've all been lied to so much by governmental figures, particularly as it pertains to COVID. So much skepticism is out there and was out there and remains out there associated with Lindsey Graham. And unfortunately, that is the world in which we live. And it's why I said off the top of the program, this is why not prosecuting Anthony Fauci is so significant. Because he got away with lies. He got away with covering up the fact that much of the escape of COVID from the Chinese lab was directly connected to American tax dollars at the behest of Anthony Fauci. And they lied to you and nothing happened to them. And so every time you see a story, this is what happened when the news came down on Sunday morning and I'm waking up, I'm texting with the show. This just sounds skeptical to me. Like I'm just skeptical of everything now because we've been lied to so much. But I do want to pay you Cut 13. They're doing an autopsy. They're doing a toxicology reports, everything else. Here it is.
16: It was early this morning that the senator's team, their official office, releasing that he had died of what they are calling a brief and sudden illness. The FBI are at Senator Graham's residence, although there is no indication of foul play, according to the federal law enforcement. Earlier today, FBI Director Kash Patel said that the FBI would assist local authorities and make every resource available.
14: And so, again, that investigation is continuing, hopefully. It will, you hate to say hopefully, but at this point, hopefully it confirms what has already been reported, that it's a heart attack and aortic rupture. And that can happen unexpectedly for anyone of any age. And certainly, it's an untimely, unexpected death because of everything that Lindsey Graham was involved in, trying to do to make the country better. And he had just won. We talked about this some earlier in the program, but it's worth mentioning. As you start to turn the page and contemplate where we go from here, he had just won his 6-year extension on the South Carolina Republican Senate race. So he just won the primary last month, if I'm remembering correctly. And so he was going to serve for 6 more years. And at 71, even though it's not a youthful age, at 71, he's nowhere near the age that many of the fellow colleagues on both sides of the aisle are in the Senate. 71 years old is somewhat of a reasonable age for a senator. Now, he was going to serve for 6 more years, but we've gotten so used to the gerontocracy, to the number of people out there in their 60s, high 60s, 70s, and 80s who are continuing to represent the United States government. And look, Trump himself is 80, as we were just talking about, and he's the same age Trump is as Bill Clinton and George W. Bush. Those guys, president feels like forever ago. And so this, unfortunately, is the reality. Now, in terms of the larger political ramifications, we're talking about a real difficulty existing in the Senate getting anything passed going forward, because we're going to have to figure out who's going to replace Lindsey Graham. There's already only a 53-47 lead right now for the Republicans. There's a lot of states out there that are going to be battlegrounds going forward, But several of the senators now that are serving until January are not going to be back. We know that John Cornyn's not going to be back in Texas. How much incentive is he going to have to get things done? We know that Cassidy down in Louisiana is not going to be back. How much of an incentive is he going to have to get things done? And we know that in North Carolina, Tillis is not going to be back. Those three guys who are sitting senators right now that are on their way out, and we've got a tiny majority. Mitch McConnell put out a picture and talked about this a little bit earlier. They had to do a proof of life photo for Mitch McConnell where he was posing next to the Washington Post sports section. I saw the picture this morning and I couldn't believe that they had to do a proof of life of a United States senator. I certainly hope that Mitch McConnell gets well, and he's only going to be serving for the rest of this year. He's going to be replaced in January by Andy Barr in the state of Kentucky, barring some huge, tremendous upset. But the fact that he had to do a proof of life is a sign at 84 years old of where we are. And it's not just Republicans, it's also Democrat side. There's just a lot of people that are struggling when it comes to their health, and they have an incredibly important part of running this country. And we're just not going to have much of a majority at all. So we've been talking a lot about Lindsey Graham's legacy, but going forward, the challenge that we're going to face is there's just not that many senators to be able to get anything passed for President Trump. And that's presuming even that the Senate is able to stay in the Republican camp after the midterms coming up. Got a busy summer. You want Chalk supplements. 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
23: 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Kayla McBride scored 23 points to lead Minnesota, who were again without rookie star Olivia Miles. 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
14: On Clay and Buck, encourage you as always, go subscribe to us on YouTube. 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We want you to be able to find us on the 600 AM FM stations that we are available on right now. We want to be wherever you guys are. So you can find us on social media everywhere, but this is a new edition and we are super excited, about being able to be everywhere, for all of you. And, we would be excited if you would go join us on the YouTube page. Good place, by the way, to be able to share clips, videos, with your kids or grandkids. We were talking about at the top of this hour, the fact that patriotism has collapsed and it's directly connected to how we teach United States history. If you've got kids or grandkids out there, maybe you're hearing from them, things about American history that you don't particularly like, that you don't think is representative of the great history of this nation. I think it's worthwhile to dive in. I tease this, and I do want to make sure that I don't forget to mention it. This was also in this same Wall Street Journal article. America's a nation where people are not judged by the color of their skin, but by the content of their character. 2008, 60% of Americans strongly or somewhat agree with that position. Right? The goal of America should be to judge people by the content of their character, not the color of their skin. That was primarily occurring in 2008, 9, 10. 60% of people said, you know what? I think that's going on. Right now, this year, it has collapsed to only 41% of Americans believing that. Meanwhile, the fact that you strongly somewhat disagree, that has gone from 60-40 Americans agree to basically 60-40 Americans disagree. And again, I think all of this is part of an intentional desire to create division, which the media has excelled at. How about the fact that the use of the term white supremacy, as we were talking about in the second hour of the program, it has skyrocketed. It's crazy to me that in 2008, 2009, 2010, everything was going pretty well in terms of race relations. I think most of you would agree in the country. And then the bottom just completely fell out of it. Again, I think it comes back to how we teach history. to whether or not we embrace the idea of American exceptionalism, or if we create a world where people feel like they are victims, even as there never has been a time when people are being victimized less. As I talked about in the second hour of the program, the data out there, End Wokeness put out that great data point on the fact that crime where black people are victims of white people almost doesn't exist in this country, yet the media overwhelmingly covers it as if it is in fact the case that black people are in danger from white people. It isn't true at all, but that's the world that they have created. All right, let's try to end on some positivity here. We have got Talk Back Lesson podcast listener Danny in South Carolina. This is Cut A.
3: I flew a lot in my younger days, and I'll tell you, the easiest way is just to sit there and let everybody go, let all the yahoos go first, and then when pretty much everybody's gone, you can get up, get your stuff. There's no pushing or nothing. A lot easier that way, buddy.
14: So many people, we had some fun last week talking about how we fly. 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But I am thankful that we had 3 fun hours today. 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Encourage you to go subscribe to the podcast, subscribe to us on YouTube, and we will be back tomorrow together in our New York City studio. I am Clay Travis. 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And remember, we're all very fortunate to live in the greatest country in the history of the world. Let's get better at teaching that history. See y'all tomorrow.
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8: It's 4 o'clock. I'm Dave Bull. 90 degrees, mostly sunny in Des Moines. Here's what's trending on WHO. Lindsey Graham's sister will fill his South Carolina Senate seat until the end of his term after his unexpected death. South Carolina Governor Henry McMaster made the announcement earlier this afternoon.
9: It's my honor to ask his little sister, Darlene Graham, to finish his work for him now.
8: Graham passed away over the weekend from an aortic dissection. Iowa Secretary of State Mike Nagy is announcing 4 new urban water quality projects in select communities. The projects are located in Cedar Falls, Des Moines, Riverside, and West Burlington. The new projects follow the announcement of 2 previous rounds of urban water quality projects announced in May and June of this year. The Iowa Department of Agriculture and Land Stewardship will invest a total of $1.3 million in the 4 projects. We have more online at whoradio.com/news. Another heat wave is here. It won't be as humid as the last bout of hot weather, but it will stick around.
10: We're going to tack on, it looks like, 7 consecutive days of reaching 90 degrees. We did it yesterday. With today and what's ahead, it looks like that should be a shoe-in to get that done. Our average number of 90-degree days is 22. We're sitting at 9.
8: 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The Iowa State Fair Corn Dog Kickoff Fundraiser raised more than $851,000 over the weekend. The money will help preserve and improve the fairgrounds. More than 2,200 people attended on Saturday night. 4:02 at News Radio 1040 WHO. Traffic, weather, and Simon Conway next.
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6: 90 degrees and mostly sunny in Des Moines. I'm Dave Bull. Our next update at 4:30. Breaking news and severe weather as it happens. On Des Moines News, Weather, and Traffic Station, News Radio 1040, WHO.
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1: I love this American.
2: All across the great state of Iowa, it is the Simon Conway Show. It is just about 4:08 on this Monday, July 13th, kicking off a brand new week together. And straight out the gate, delighted to be joined by Iowa's Senator Joni Ernst. How are you, ma'am?
3: I am well. Of course, I've had better days, Simon, but, you know, D.C., it just keeps ticking along.
2: It does. I mean, shocking, right? If ever you needed a reason to hug the family a little bit tighter than you did yesterday, what just happened to Lindsey Graham is that reason.
3: Yes, absolutely. And matter of fact, I'm just now penning a note for Lindsey's team here on the Hill. You know, many of us have come together, and we're going to send, you know, just some snack items and things over to the office and just keep them going, help them with their transition. And it's just a really difficult time for so many, because he really was the center of so many important topics and discussions, and not just on the political and the policy side, but in everybody's normal everyday lives. He was just such a big part of that too, as such an incredible friend to all of us.
2: And he was a funny guy, I'm understanding.
3: Oh, hilarious.
2: Yeah.
3: Oh, there nobody, and everybody talks about how funny John Kennedy is, and he is. He is a hilarious guy. Step it up a notch with Lindsey Graham.
2: Uh-huh.
3: Just an incredible jokester. And honestly, when I first saw that the text that my team had sent me about his passing, I didn't have my glasses on, and I read it, and I was like, oh my God, Lindsey, this is such a bad joke. I mean, I really thought he was pranking people. And then I put my glasses on and I read through it again. I was like, oh my gosh, this is an actual official statement. And just heartbroken. But he was. I mean, he made everybody laugh, even in the most difficult of times. He would make people laugh. And then we'd bring it back to, you know, the seriousness of the conversation. But he just had a way of lightening everybody's moods with a little bit of his hilarity. And you know, I will remember him for that, and I think so many others will as well.
2: Well, if ever we needed a reminder of our own mortality, this certainly was it. It came out of nowhere, and it was shocking in so many ways. So the governor of South Carolina has appointed his sister. Now, of course, we should point out that his parents died, 15 months apart. And he stepped up and adopted, full-on adopted, his little sister, and now she's going to take the seat until, I guess, January, right?
3: Yeah, absolutely. And we're really grateful for her willingness to step up and serve, and what a great honor to do so for her brother. And Senator Graham, you know, Lindsey, we would go to dinner together. There was this little group of our senator friends, and we would go to dinner, and he would always talk about his sister, and he would be on the phone with her, and you could tell that she was such a big part of his life, and he cared so much about her. And he did, you know, he grew up in a very unusual way. I think his dad, I believe, had a bar. And I remember when he came into Iowa and campaigned with me in 2014, we stopped in Hamlin, Iowa, there at Darrell's, and they had the best, you know, pork tenderloin anywhere. And so we stopped at this little bar diner, and he had said to me, you know, I grew up, you know, in the back of a place just like this, you know. So he had a very common, ordinary upbringing. But then, yes, he lost his folks very early. His sister was still very young, and he really did the best he could to raise her and take care of her, and through serving in the military And then going on into public service, he was always so willing and gracious to extend any benefits he had to Darlene.
2: One other thing I want to point out, because so many people go to Washington, D.C., and, you know, 5 minutes later, they're multimillionaires. You haven't done that, by the way. I want to make that clear. But neither did Lindsey Graham. Lindsey Graham's been there since the late mid-90s, and his net worth is about $1.5 million. People need to understand what net worth means. That includes his house, right? This is not an awful lot of money for someone that's had a lifelong career. It includes his 401k, his pension. Very honorable man. Because he didn't take advantage, which so many do. He did not take advantage of that position of power to enrich himself.
3: Yes, he is truly a decent man. And he worked night and day. And I always just loved him, appreciated him so much because he chose to wear the nation's uniform. He was a lawyer. I mean, he could have gone and made a ton of money on the outside, outside of the military, outside of Congress. And yet he really loves our country.
2: 33 years. 33 years he served.
3: Yes. Retired as a colonel. He was a JAG officer in the Air Force Reserve. He had served in the Air National Guard and active duty Air Force. He still served as he was a sitting member of the Senate. You know, and I remember that time because it was Lindsey Graham, Dan Sullivan, who was in the Marine Reserves up in from Alaska, and it was me serving in the Iowa Army National Guard during that first year of my first term. And it was just really remarkable because it does take a lot of effort to to serve in the reserves and serve as a senator.
2: Yeah, there's not many of you do it. Tulsi Gabbard famously did it as well. We need to, right? So we're always grateful to people that figure out a way to do it. All right, look, you're in a political place, so we have to do some politics now. You good?
3: Yeah, absolutely.
2: All right. So what does this do in the immediate aftermath? I'm assuming now that his sister has been sworn in, the majority is secure.
3: She will be very soon.
2: Okay. What does this do to that race in South Carolina? Is it winnable for Republicans?
3: It puts it into play, most certainly, Simon. It is, I believe, a Republican seat. I think that this absolutely is winnable for Republicans as long as South Carolinians are, you know, putting forward in the next little primary. I mean, the party has to come up with a candidate. As long as that candidate is crossing a broad spectrum of South Carolinian Republicans, Republicans outnumber the Democrats in South Carolina. And if we make sure that they turn out in this election cycle, then that seat should be secure.
2: Like Iowa, really, right?
3: Yeah.
2: Republicans have to show up if they want to hold your seat.
3: You have to show up. The same is true, just as it is in Iowa, in South Carolina. So, again, you know, I've been out there working on behalf of the National Republican Senatorial Committee. I still do that. But this is a race now that I'm talking about because it's not a foregone conclusion. Lindsey would have won this quite easily, and unfortunately we don't have that advantage right now.
2: Do we have a timeline of how this plays out now? Obviously, Lindsey Graham was just won his handily won his primary.
3: Easily.
2: What happens now?
3: Easily. So I haven't gone back to look at the process they will go through in South Carolina if there's time for another primary or if the state party brings their delegates together to appoint. I do think they run in this election. But again, don't quote me on that, Simon, because I haven't had the time to dig into
2: it. No, that's fine. We won't quote you. There's no one listening.
3: Yeah, please.
2: Just the whole state.
3: They will come up with, of course, this is Simon Conway show. They will come up with the Republican candidate in due time and be able to make that November ballot. So that is not an issue.
2: You know the name I have not heard, which I'm surprised at?
3: Okay.
2: Nikki Haley.
3: Right.
2: Incredibly popular governor in South Carolina. Well, not heard her name.
3: And she was, but you have to remember, you know, if you want to talk true politics, the president would need to endorse her. And I don't know that the president will endorse Nikki Haley. I think she would be a fabulous senator, but I just don't know that the president would do that. And the Republican Party in South Carolina most certainly will want to have the backing of the president. They are going to have to spend money in this race now where they wouldn't have had to previously. But we really will need the president's assistance in turning out the vote in South Carolina.
2: Joni Ernst, thank you for spending time with us today. As Mrs. Sears pointed out to me, Lindsey Graham was a Southern gentleman. She, of course, a Southern lady. So she knows how to spot one.
3: Yes, he was a great American patriot, and our deepest condolences to Darlene, the rest of their family, their friends, and of course to the great state of South Carolina. I know that they're really going to miss him, but he will have an enduring legacy. So thank you for honoring him, Simon.
2: Joni Ernst, we will talk more politics and exclusively maybe another time. But it was important
3: Absolutely.
2: To do what we just did. So thank you for coming on and allowing us to do that.
3: You bet. Thanks, Simon.
2: Take care. Take care. He really was something. I think that part that I mentioned, that he did not enrich himself, is huge. It's been there since the mid-90s. $1.5 million includes his retirement and his home. That is not enriching himself in any way whatsoever. Joni, by the way, the same. Also has not enriched herself. So keep that in mind. Let me talk to you about my friends at Audio Nova, shall we? Because hearing is really important. The state fair's coming up. Actually, Mrs. C and I were at the Corn Dog Kickoff. It was fantastic over the weekend. But it was loud. Mm-hmm. And if I hadn't had my hearing aids in, it would have been almost impossible to hear anything at all. And hearing is a huge part of the conversation. You absolutely have to be a part of the conversation. And as I've told you many times, if you have an untreated hearing loss, go and get your hearing tested at any of Audio Nova's clinics all across the great state of Iowa, because that's completely for free with no obligation whatsoever. So if they can help you, you can just say thanks. See ya. I mean, I wouldn't, but you could. Right now, you can get up to $2,200 off some of the best hearing aids that they have, including the ones that I have in my ears right now, this second. Do not leave that untreated hearing loss untreated. Do not increase your chances of getting some form of dementia by 4 or 5 times. No. Go to iowahearing.com. 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
11: Across the great state of Iowa, it is the Simon Conway Show. I did not feel comfortable giving you the opportunity to win some money before we talked about the death of Lindsey Graham, but I can do it now. So, my friends, I'm going to give you the opportunity to win $3,000 during my show. That's right, $3,000 every day during my show, 1 an hour. Normally, it will be just after the news at the top of each hour, and then we'll remind you again at about 35. But for right now, take the word fun, F-U-N, fun. Take that to the website of whatever radio station you are tuned into. Enter it where it's obvious. Sit back, wait for the phone to ring. If the phone rings, pick it up. Mm-hmm. That's all you got to do. If it's us, you won $1,000. If it's not us, hang up. It's that easy. Fun! Do it right now and good luck. All right, I mentioned very, very briefly that we were at the Corn Dog Kickoff over the weekend. This is an event that we have never been to before, ever. And we're very grateful to Bob Septic for inviting us. Thank
8: Jason
11: you.
8: Jason and his Jason. Wife. Jason. Mm-hmm. Yes.
11: And your team. Thank you very much for doing that. We really appreciate it more than you know. Anyway, so was there 31 food vendors there, Mrs. C?
8: I went into a food coma. I couldn't tell you how many were there. I saw food. I saw ice cream. I saw slushies. I saw drinks. I was in the zone.
11: You had a pork chop on a stick.
8: I did. I had a pork chop, a corn dog, a cattleman's beef sundae.
11: I had two of those.
8: I wasn't going to tattle on you.
11: All right.
8: I had the Iowa Twinkie from What You Smokin'.
11: Mm-hmm.
8: I had cotton candy, egg roll.
11: Yeah, I had egg roll from like three different places. Yeah. They're all different ones.
8: I know, that's the great thing.
11: I had two hot beef sundaes from
8: Cattleman's. And we got our watermelon.
11: We got watermelon, yes, from Beatty's.
8: Yep.
11: Where we go every day, they were there. So that was cool. And corn dogs, of course, had some corn dogs, had some pastry-like sweet things as well. They raised almost $1 million on one night, 800 and something thousand dollars.
8: I think that's fabulous. You know, mm-hmm. We walked in there not knowing what to expect.
11: Nope, we had no idea.
8: In all these years, as much as I love the fair, I've never been to this.
11: Nope.
8: And I couldn't believe I had never been to this. But then you see all these auction items. There's a lot of really generous people.
11: Yep.
8: And everybody knows that what's given and what's raised that night, that goes towards the maintenance and renovations of the fairgrounds. So, right. Good cause.
11: And they've done a lot, right?
8: They
11: have. They've just done the horse barns, yep. I think, for this year. They've done a lot. It's not
8: but
11: cheap.
8: They had some really cool old state fair memorabilia that
11: yes.
8: was up for auction.
11: Yes.
8: And then the live auction started.
11: Uh-huh.
8: Holy cow.
11: Uh-huh.
8: I mean, we're talking professional live auctioneers.
11: Yeah.
8: And like 800
11: someone,
8: people.
11: Someone paid $6,000 for a pie.
8: I bet that was a good tasting pie. How fast do you think they ate it? Do you think they sat there and had to look at it for a few days money's worth?
11: I think I'd hire a professional photographer, actually.
8: Do like
11: Here's
8: my mother.
11: Here's my $6,000 pie right here.
8: No, you do like my mother did with my baby shoes. You shellac them. And that way you just keep it forever.
11: Anyway, so yeah, $6,000 for a pie. But they raised
8: Two people paid $24,000 to the Amalfi Coast.
11: Yeah, that was good. You jokingly said, oh, we should bid for that.
8: Yeah, I did jokingly say that because we work in radio.
11: We do like the Amalfi Coast, but yeah.
8: We've been once. We don't need to go again.
11: Oh,
8: I have pictures.
11: I wouldn't mind going again, but not for that money, which we don't have.
8: No, if we're gonna give that kind yes. of money to something, it'll be a charity.
11: Yes, absolutely. All right, it is coming up to 4:30. We will make way for Dave here, and then we will continue our conversation straight ahead with the Dogs of the American Revolution. Oh, yes.
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13: It's 4:30. I'm Dave Bohl. 89 degrees, mostly sunny skies overhead in Des Moines. Here's what's trending on WHO. The remainder of Lindsey Graham's Senate term will be served by his sister following his unexpected death. Darlene Graham Nordone spoke shortly after being introduced by South Carolina Governor Henry McMaster.
14: My brother was the most amazing person, outstanding leader, and just a genuinely good man. He was kind and considerate and loved by his family dearly.
13: Flags are at half staff at the White House, Capitol Hill, and across the state of Iowa after the death of Senator Lindsey Graham. The 71-year-old lawmaker's sudden and unexpected death was announced by his office on Sunday. Interstate 80 is the most dangerous road for summer travel in Iowa, according to a new report.
15: The report from iSelect found that of the 592 fatal crashes recorded since 2020, 20 occurred on Interstate 80, followed by 11 on Interstate 35. The study also found that August is the most dangerous summer month for driving, with 226 fatal crashes recorded. I'm Claire Burnett.
13: The most dangerous time on the road is 5 p.m., followed by 10 p.m. 30 hot air balloons floated over Des Moines this morning, promoting the National Balloon Classic later this month in Indianola.
16: We're so fortunate in Iowa that we have such a strong ballooning organization and a strong ballooning community. It's very exciting for them, too, to be able to fly over the city of Des Moines.
13: Stacy Schurenbrand, CEO. The 9-day event features over 100 hot air balloons, live music, a 5K race, fireworks, and runs July 31st through August 8th in Indianola. 432 at News Radio 1040 WHO. Traffic, weather, and more. Simon Conway next.
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28: 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And we're going to welcome you guys all to Dudes on Dudes.
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28: That sounds a little weird, but that's what this is going to be. Roberto, what's Dudes on Dudes?
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32: The different color noises, white noise, brown noise, pink noise. Brown noise is deeper, has lower frequencies, it's got more bass, minimalizes that higher frequency. Mm-hmm. And I didn't really know this, but apparently you can liken some of these to sounds in nature. And apparently brown noise is more akin to like a river rapid or a heavy rainfall or thunder.
33: Because there's also white noise and pink noise, you think brown noise is just named after the color brown. Wrong. There was a scientist named Robert Brown from Scotland.
32: White noise is used, aside from just sleeping, a lot of times with like noise-canceling headphones and stuff, mm-hmm. masking other sounds.
33: Pink noise is a little different. It's kind of like the compromise between white noise and brown noise.
32: As far as which one is best for sleep, there have been some very middling studies over the years. But at Oxford in 2017, they said that they fell asleep 40% faster listening to white noise, but their overall sleep was about the same.
33: Okay.
32: There was a study in 2017 from Northwestern concern of 13 older adults, and they said pink noise provided deeper sleep overall and improved ability to recall words.
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13: 9 degrees and mostly sunny in Des Moines, 86 in Denison, and 88 degrees partly sunny in Audubon. I'm Dave Bohl. Our next update at 5 o'clock. Breaking news and severe weather as it happens on Des Moines News, Weather, and Traffic Station, News Radio 1040, WHO.
11: All across the great state of Iowa, it is the Simon Conway Show, 4:36 on this Monday, July 3rd. A quick reminder, you can still win $1,000 this hour if you take the word fun, F-U-N, fun, to that website of whatever radio station you're tuned into. Enter it where it's obvious. Sit back, wait for the phone to ring. If the phone rings, pick it up. If it's us, you want $1,000. We're going to get about 5 weeks or 6 weeks worth of $3,000 a day available for you to win on this show in this nationwide contest. Absolutely amazing. My wife, Mrs. C, is eligible to join the Daughters of the American Revolution. Her mum did the genealogy, and she is eligible.
8: Eligible is not the same as having enough hours in the day.
11: Nope. No. Hasn't done it yet. And there's a lot of controversy. Thousands of members are actually resigning because it's hard to believe, but the Daughters of the American Revolution are accepting biological men into their ranks. Joining us to talk about this is Laura McDonald. Hi, Laura. How are you?
1: Hello, Mr. Conway. I'm doing very well. How are you?
11: I'm very well. Mr. Conway was my dad. I'm just Simon.
1: Well, here in East Texas, we don't make any presumptions about calling people by their first name.
11: So hey.
1: But Simon, I'll happily call you Simon.
11: There you go. I get it. I married a Southern woman, so... I completely get it. You just spoke to her actually when you called in. All right.
1: Oh, I see. Well, thank y'all for having me on the show.
11: You are very welcome. Let me start here. What the heck is going on?
1: Oh goodness. Well, I would say the rank and file membership of the DAR, most of them still to this day don't even really know about this. So essentially what has happened is what you hear about, I think, in most cases where you have a small group of women, or in this case women, who have assumed leadership positions, who have an ideological bent towards, you know, viewing this notion that trans women are women, right? This whole thing that this confusion that's taken over our country in the last decade or so. And since they are in charge, they made policy decisions to start accepting amended birth certificates for men who have had their birth certificate amended. They didn't do it through a bylaw change. It wasn't presented to the membership as something, you know, that we wanted to actually acknowledge and do. It was kind of just a policy decision that was made internally. And then members started to find out about it and ask questions. This was in about 2023, and since then it's been a huge battle to just have our voices heard, to get answers, and to get to the bottom of how this happened and why it's happening.
11: And so you're part of an organization, I guess, called Daughters Advocating for Restoration. What does that mean?
1: Yes, sir. That was built out of necessity, created out of necessity, I should say. So Daughters Advocating for Restoration is now a 501c3, but at first it was just a name that we came up with to call ourselves members of the DAR and other women's organizations, not just the DAR, but to show, you know, that we are women who want to maintain these historic societies as one for biological women. And when we realized that we were going to have to raise money, you know, to fund this, that's when it became its own 501c3. So this all happened organically and with grassroots. So Daughters Advocating for Restoration is a 501c3 dedicated to helping historic women's organizations preserve that status, informing members of their rights, learning parliamentary procedure, Robert's Rules of Order, consulting parliamentarians. That's our role right now, is to empower members who understand their rights and how to function in the society to seek the change that they're looking for. So in this case, it's making sure that the DAR stays an organization for biological women.
11: Did you ever think when you joined this organization you'd have to be fighting for this?
1: Absolutely not. And we have been accused of being, you know, political, being activists, you know, trying to fight a culture war. It's the exact opposite. This culture war was foisted on us. I joined the Daughters of the American Revolution because I had, you know, patriotic pride in my heritage. And I was very honored to be able to say that I had a lineage back to someone who helped in the American Revolution. At that time, I had no idea that DAR was even left-leaning or, you know, had a political bent, but it wasn't until 2023 that we found out. And, you know, we wish that we didn't have to spend so much time fighting so hard to preserve what our founders created, but that's where we find ourselves right now. We would like to just get back to doing our normal DAR business, which, by the way, our chapter's still thriving. You know, all these women who are fighting to preserve the DAR, they're still going about their normal DAR activities and growing their chapters. So we're doing both things at the same time.
11: You know, my mother-in-law did the genealogy to prove that my wife is eligible to join, but she is involved in an awful lot of things, so she hasn't actually got around to it at this point. But, you know, I read this today. I went and looked as who can join. You must prove descent from an ancestor who aided the cause of American independence between 1775 and 1783. This includes military service, funding the war, providing material supplies, or signing an oath of allegiance. Membership is open to all women, regardless of race, religion, or ethnic background. That would mean women, biological women. It's astonishing to me that this is even a conversation.
1: Exactly. And I feel the same way. And especially in an organization like the DAR that is based on genealogy, intense research that must be done and proven. The DAR has such strict guidelines, they have such strict guidelines that if you have been adopted by parents who have lineal descent of a patriot, you cannot use your state-certified birth certificate to become a member of the DAR through your adoptive parent. You have to go through your own lineage.
11: It has to be blood.
1: So to speak. It has to be bloodline, yes. So in one sense, the DAR is very strict about the biological requirements to be a member when it comes to the lineage. But when it comes to the biological requirements of being a woman, all of a sudden that means nothing.
11: Well, as I said, my wife qualifies. She's, I don't know, sometimes I bring phrases across the Atlantic. Chomping at the bit. Have you heard that before?
8: Yes, we use that one.
11: Okay, all right. I never know if it's a transatlantic phrase.
8: You gave me no forewarning on this story.
11: No.
8: I had no idea that's why we were having... I know. I had no idea that's why Miss Laura was coming on. Miss Laura.
1: Oh, goodness.
8: Yes. Given I too am in an organization that is guided by bylaws and such, and... You know, when there is a change within the bylaw or within the procedures, it's supposed to be voted on every 2 years when we have our convention by our delegates to represent our body. Obviously, that didn't happen for y'all. Through the parliamentarian procedure, do you have a standing to be able to reverse this order?
1: Yes. So this is why this is so confusing. And I'll try not to get too much in the weeds with this, but our bylaws, as they read, are perfectly fine. There's nothing in our bylaws that gives the authority for any applicant that's not a woman to be a member. So in other words, our membership eligibility requirements are clear. It says you must be a woman, 18 years of age, who can prove lineal descent of a patriot. So there's nothing wrong with the bylaws that they read.
8: And I would assume for that to be changed, you would need a 2/3 vote of your entire representation at your national convention.
1: Yes.
8: Is that right?
1: You got it. That's exactly right.
8: So is this a situation where your members now have to sue to be able to reverse that?
1: Well, here's what we've done. We've tried to go in and amend our bylaws through the proper process to define a woman which honestly, I don't think we should have to do that. I find that frankly insulting that we would have to do that.
11: Mm-hmm.
1: But nonetheless, we're trying to preserve the DAR as founded. So we went through that process, and there is a board that has the power to decide what we vote on in terms of bylaw amendments or not. So they have rejected three grassroots attempts. For 3 years in a row, we have attempted to do that, and they keep rejecting it. So this is where it gets really interesting. Our bylaws allow or have a provision to compel the president general to call a special meeting at the request of 30 chapters in 10 states. And the nuance here, something that's very important, is that Robert's rule says that a special meeting is separate and apart than any regular annual meeting that the DAR would have. So not only have 30 chapters in 10 states requested a special meeting for October the 11th, 2026, but 105 chapters in 34 states have sent their letters telling the President General, we want to meet on October the 11th, 2026, to talk about this. But instead of doing that, instead of calling that separate special meeting, the President General and the board added our resolution that we wanted to vote on to this year's annual meeting. And it was, there was a lot of things that happened there that, I mean, it depends on how much time we have. We can get into the details.
11: We don't have time to get into the weeds, but I think we get it. It sounds like someone needs to run a campaign to maybe unseat the board, maybe.
1: as
11: an outsider looking in, that's what
8: might be time for a vote of no confidence, ma'am.
1: People have put that out there. We're trying to you know, be as what's the word I'm looking for?
8: That's I understand you're trying to keep decorum and the peace, but sometimes what you can't fix crazy
1: or defiant. That's the thing, you know, the irony here is that it's almost like we're having our own mini revolution. You know, the Daughters of the American Revolution have a defiant leadership, a tyrannical leadership, I would say, that won't listen to us, won't abide by our bylaws.
11: It's absolutely insane to me. Will you please stay in touch? We're now connected. Stay in touch and let me know if there are any developments, please.
1: Absolutely. Thank y'all so much for reaching out and helping us spread the word and tell our story. And we believe in restoration, not because of who we are, but because of who God is. And we've asked for his help.
8: And Iowa has many, many DAR chapters.
11: Yes, so, they'll try and recruit her.
8: They do. But they also listen. So I hope they now have heard if they weren't aware. And a fire is lit here in Iowa.
11: All right.
1: I hope so. Thank y'all.
11: Laura, thank you. We appreciate it. Please do stay in touch. I should point out that I'm a proud and patriotic American, not descended from any redcoats.
1: Well, I'm happy to hear that.
11: my family weren't even in England when all this went down with the king and everything else. Well, they were still in the Baltic countries where they later had to escape. But anyway, that's a whole other story for another day.
1: We wouldn't hold it against you anyway.
11: All right. Well, thank you very much. You take care. And if you got to quickly give out a website for people to check you out, please.
1: Yes, sir. DaughtersAdvocatingRestoration.org. And if you just Google us, you'll find us. We've got a Facebook group that's growing daily and a website.
11: All right.
1: More information.
11: DaughtersAdvocatingRestoration.org. Laura, thank you very much. I appreciate you coming on. You have yourself a good and safe rest of the day, ma'am. And I feel we will be talking again.
1: Okay, wonderful. Thank y'all very much.
11: Thank you. God bless you. Crazy, right? The Daughters of the American Revolution accepting men.
8: Daughters of the American Revolution 2.0.
11: Insane. 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
3: Three staccato cries of Mayday and an eyewitness report of a mid-air explosion is about all that is known this morning of the British Columbia air disaster, which yesterday claimed 52 lives.
4: I really want to know what happened, and it makes me extraordinarily angry, but it's always been a big secret.
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11: Welcome It's the Great State of Iowa. It is the Simon Conway Show. My goodness, we're almost hour one in the can here right now, which is absolutely amazing. We've often told you, do not pet the fluffy cows. Did you guys see this? Did you see the tourist at Yellowstone that got tossed? Dave is nodding. Mrs. C is nodding.
1: Like 8 feet in the air.
11: Oh, my.
1: That was quite the incredible photo.
11: Goodness. I mean, he's alive.
1: He's lucky.
11: He's luckier.
1: Especially because he had his grandson with him.
11: Right. Mike, I don't know what. Let's turn Dave's mic on for a second here. Dave, what do you think caused that, buddy? You're the fluffy cow expert.
8: Well, I wouldn't go that far, but it is a really shocking video, and it does seem to come out of nowhere. You know, oftentimes when you hear about things like bison attacks and stuff like that, people are like agitating the animal or going out of their way to irritate it some way.
11: Yeah.
8: This guy was pretty far away when this bison just got up and charged. I don't know if it was you see a truck drive by in the video right before it starts charging. Reacted to the vehicle. It didn't seem like this person was antagonizing it, though.
11: He was staring. The bison was staring at him, though.
8: Yeah.
11: I think I'd have backed quietly away.
8: Right.
11: We have, Mrs. C and I, have been close to bison on Catalina Island. They were the leftover bison from Western movies that Hollywood brought over to the island.
8: Huh.
11: Really? Really, they're the descendants of those, and they're really not interested in you at all. But I do remember somebody saying, if they stare at you, that is not
8: That's
11: a good
8: bad.
11: Thing.
8: Mm.
11: Mrs. C is nodding. We were in a vehicle, but not a very.
1: I still wouldn't have trusted that vehicle. Yeah, if Buffalo was starting to charge.
11: It was.
1: I'm sorry, one of us is going down the hill faster than the other one.
11: Uh huh. Yes. Who can run faster?
1: No. No. I'm going to need you to push me. I'll just meet you down there.
11: Okay. We're across the great state of Iowa. This is the Simon Conway Show.

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1: Wanna
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0: closing in the red as tensions spike in the Middle East.
1: Oil prices surged after President Trump announced he's reinstating a blockade on Iranian ports and imposing a 20% surcharge on all cargo shipped through the Strait of Hormuz to cover the cost of protecting the waterway. Tech stocks fell broadly during the session, along with shares of major banks. At the closing bell, the Dow Jones lost 138, the S&P fell by 60, and the NASDAQ dropped 408 points. With your market recap, I'm Lizzie Radabali.
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12: From the WHO Weather Center. Sunny conditions with highs in the 90s expected through the work week. Tonight, clear, low 69. Tuesday, sunny with a high of 93. Clear again Tuesday night.

0: Low 72, Wednesday sunny and 93, much of the same Thursday and Friday. That's your forecast. I'm Elaine Lee Irvin with News Radio 1040 WHO.
1: 89 degrees and mostly sunny in Des Moines, 87 degrees, clear skies in Lamoni. I'm Dave Bull. Our next update at 5:30. Breaking news and severe weather as it happens on Des Moines News, Weather and Traffic Station, News Radio 1040 WHO.
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2: 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You enter it where it's obvious. You sit back, wait for the phone to ring. If the phone rings, don't look at the caller ID. If you enter the contest, pick it up. If it's us, you want $1,000. There is literally nothing else to do. Just pick it up. So, the word for this hour is check. C-H-E-C-K. Check is the word. Maybe you'll need one. I don't know. Because, you see, we have looked. We have had many discussions with our next guest, actually. We have talked many times about oil and the price of gas. So right now, just so you know, West Texas Intermediate U.S. benchmark is $78 for a barrel. A couple of weeks ago, it was $68. You know what we haven't seen? A decline in prices at the pump. R.T. Trevino is an oil man who we have on fairly frequently, who is going to explain to me why we're not looking at $2.50 gas right now. First of all, welcome back, Ray. How are you, buddy?
5: I am doing well. How are you?
2: Absolutely fantastic. So we've talked about this many times. You run Pecos Country Energy. It's a privately owned oil and gas exploration production company. You're in Fort Worth. One point maybe you were thinking about putting a rig in my backyard, but we haven't got that done yet. Meanwhile, I understood that prices were high because the oil that everybody bought was at those higher prices, you know, when oil was above 110, for example. But then it went to 68. Where's that gas price at my pump?
5: You know, that gas price will come and it'll be down the road because that gas, that oil has not made it across the ocean yet. And keep in mind, we've only had about maybe 3 weeks worth of this lower oil prices. And so at some point, barring any major disruptions, that oil will get to the refineries to be processed, and then we will see a little bit of a dip. And then just based on today's actions, if prices stay where they are and go up, we'll go right back up again.
2: Yeah, and look, I understand it might go back up again because if we have trouble getting oil out of the Strait of Hormuz, that's a supply and demand thing. That's economy 101. Even though we don't get our oil through there, the world price affects what we have to pay for it. I completely understand all of that. But it's a struggle to find that we had oil prices below the price they were before the Iran conflict, and we are still not seeing that. In fact, at the pumps in Iowa this week went up 40 cents overnight. I don't understand that.
5: What we're seeing right now is the physical versus the paper price of oil. When I mean the paper price, that is a price that Wall Street deems the value of a barrel of oil, or more importantly, a future barrel of oil, 30 days out what the price of oil is going to be. And yes, we're paying that today. What Wall Street is missing completely right now is the physical price of oil. And the physical price of oil right now is $25 to $50 higher than that paper price that Wall Street is talking about. So that means that the oil that's coming from the Middle East or anywhere else around the world to enter refineries across America that refinery is getting charged $25 to $50 more, and that means that then needs to be paid on the consumer end as well.
2: Okay. So we're an ag state. If I don't want to pay grocery store prices for my meat, I get together with a few of my friends and we go buy half a cow. Why can't I come to your energy company and buy my my gas directly from you?
5: That's a great question, because I do not have gasoline. I have the crude oil. We produce oil that then we sell to the midstream side of the oil and gas industry, which is the refineries, and also the storage facilities that then sell to the refineries. With the crude oil that we have, there's not too much we can do other than to make sure that everything is good and green in a way.
2: All right, so we might be in a situation where a couple of weeks away, 3 weeks away from seeing low gas prices, even if it's only temporary, to seeing low gas prices again? Is that what you're suggesting to me?
5: There's a good possibility due to the price that did dip. However, the physical price is what people are paying, and that is where we're seeing all these prices go up right now. And with the conflict in Iran only continuing, the price of oil is continuing to rise. And unfortunately, as the paper price of oil continues to rise, that Wall Street is deeming the value, that paper, that physical price is also rising right now.
2: Okay, so did any did anyone buy oil at $68 say a barrel?
5: You know, that's a great question, and yes, you know, at Pecos we do invite people that are looking for ways to add active cash flow to their portfolio and also get active tax deduction. And when individuals got in our projects here in the early part of the year and last year, they were at $65 oil. So if you can imagine the months of March, April, May, and June, they were anywhere between $80 and $100 a barrel. And so they were definitely above average for the year so far.
2: Okay. All right. Well, we watch and we wait and we hope we see $2.50 gas. When the president says something like that, which he said, a couple of weeks ago, I believe he said gas should be $2.50 a gallon right now. Does that have any effect on the oil industry at all? I mean, he is the president of the United States, after all. Does that affect anything?
5: It does not. What truly affects the price of oil is Wall Street and then physical outcomes like what's going on in the Middle East. Unfortunately, Wall Street, again, like I said before, who's wearing suits and ties every day, that does not get their shoes dirty and understand how the oil and gas industry truly work on a day-to-day basis, are the ones predicting and making the price of oil. This administration, this president, and unfortunately, Pecos Energy and ExxonMobil do not dictate the price of gas. It is all done on Wall Street and on the physical price, which is really then the actual cost to get a barrel of oil into the refinery.
2: All right, before I let you go, Ray, one final question. All right, so when the price of a barrel of oil goes up, it seems my gas station price goes up the same day. When the price of oil goes down, it's like, yeah, maybe in a few weeks. Why is that?
5: You know, it all depends on what day of the week the gasoline is bought at and delivered at. So there could be a chance there that there is a delay in all the pricing, and also on when they purchase the gasoline, on if it's going to be like today's pricing or was it 2 days ago pricing. So unfortunately, that's all at the mercy of the purchaser of the gasoline.
2: And just to add to this, I can just tell you, breaking right now, literally right now, we have hit Iran. We're hitting Iran right now very hard, apparently. That is going on right now.
5: I do know that right now the price of oil is now, once again, it's $78. So we've gone up $10 in the last week.
2: Mm-hmm.
5: And I do expect that the prices probably rise a little bit more. And from a market analyst, we have a great team at Pecos Energy with Stu Turley and Michael Tanner and myself. And what we're looking at right now is that the paper price is going to have to catch, or excuse me, yeah, the paper price of oil is going to have to catch up to the physical price. And once we're there, we should then see a good moderate drop. But again, right now, your guess is as good as mine as when this Iran conflict is going to be over.
2: Sure.
5: Make no doubt about it. We have to have this country have a unconditional surrender.
2: Yep. U.S. Central Command just issued a statement. U.S. Central Command began launching the third consecutive night of strikes against Iran at the commander-in-chief's direction. These strikes will continue, imposing a heavy cost on Iranian forces and degrade their ability to attack innocent civilians and commercial shipping in the Strait of Hormuz. So that is the statement from U.S. CENTCOM right now. Ray, have you got time to take one question from a member of my audience?
5: Oh, yes.
2: All right. This is George. George, you're on the air with RT.
4: Hey, RT. Hey. So, live out near Grinnell, on a farm, and we have 5 cases in town. We have a couple Mavericks, and that's it. And our prices are, let's just say $4 a gallon. You go to Newton, they're at $3.75, and you go to Des Moines by Casey's home office up there, Sam's, and all the competition up there, and it can be even $1 cheaper.
2: Yeah, I get the question, George. Let's ask RT. Yeah, I paid $3.38 over the weekend. He's paying $4. Why this massive variation within a small state like Iowa, RT?
5: That's a great question, George, and thank you for the question and the detail. What we see in a lot of small towns, especially here in the great state of Texas, is the small towns are always going to be possibly either a little bit more or a little bit less, and it's due to the transportation cost to get the gasoline from the refinery to that location. When you look at places like Sam's, I don't know if y'all have either the world-famous Texas Buckies in Iowa or not.
2: We don't have one yet. We're working on it, though.
5: Sam's, Bucky's, even these QTs, they're buying at such a bulk discount rate that they're able to afford even lesser prices on their gasoline, and they get that discount. And believe it or not, they are passing it along to their customers. So that is usually the reasoning why. I know, for again, in Texas, sometimes out in the rural countries, they're going to stick it to me. Sometimes in the rural country, it's actually cheaper. Mm. Also, what I love about the rural places is how the diesel really flows in those towns, because they know that the farmers need all that diesel for those tractors. So,
2: yeah.
5: George, thank you for all your hard work, sir. You are the backbone of America.
2: There you go. 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Thanks for coming on. We'll talk soon.
5: Thank you.
2: God bless you, man. This is the Simon Conway Show.
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0: Well, across the great state of Iowa, it is the Simon Conway Show, 527. My goodness. Rocking and rolling here, that is for sure. A very interesting conversation with that oil man right there. It's a complicated thing. I understand it to a point, but I'm still trying to get my head around why when oil prices go up, gas prices tend to go up the same day. When oil prices go down, we have to wait weeks. If it's based on the price that they have to pay for the oil, then that, in theory, means when they were paying $68 a gallon, a barrel, a couple of weeks ago, it's $78 today, still nowhere near the $110 at its peak. But it should mean that we are going to be looking at cheap gas in the next 1 week, 2 weeks. Right? Except gas just went up again. That's the part I didn't get. Gas went up again. And I'm not getting that part. So the bottom line is it's set not by people in the industry. That's the real problem. The price of oil is not set by people in the industry. It is set by people on Wall Street. And I think that's a problem. That's why, I use the great Iowa example of, if I don't want to pay grocery store prices for meat, I get together with, what do you think, Mrs. C, 10 of our friends? Would that be enough for half a cow, or would we need more?
1: Well, that would depend which friends.
0: So, anyway, we'd get together with a bunch of friends and we'd buy half a cow and we'd go to the locker and we'd have it, delivered in a certain way, and we would all save a load of money. Why can't I do that? Why can't I go to an oil company and buy my gas like that with a bunch of my friends, huh?
1: Ooh, pick me. I know.
0: Oh.
1: I'm pretty sure the government likes to have that control.
0: Oh, they do. This is the Simon Conway Show.

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1: It's 5:30. I'm Dave Bull. 89 degrees, mostly sunny skies overhead in Des Moines this evening. Here's what's trending on WHO. The U.S. has begun a third consecutive night of strikes against Iran. U.S. Central Command says the strikes were at the direction of President Trump and will continue to degrade Iran's ability to attack innocent civilians and commercial shipping in the Strait of Hormuz. The military is marking its first use of sea drones in combat operations. According to Central Command, military forces used one-way attack seaborne drones for the first time in an assault on an Iranian port on Sunday. The vessels are part of the Navy's Artificial Intelligence and Drone Task Force, which began deploying them in late March. Today marks 14 years since 8-year-old Elizabeth Collins and 10-year-old Lyric Cook Morrissey disappeared while riding their bikes in Evansdale. More than a decade later, the case remains unsolved, but investigators say they continue to follow leads and review evidence in hopes of figuring out what happened to the girls.
2: The community should be the ones that say, hey, you don't get to do stuff like this in our backyard. And part of that just comes by supporting the investigators, being patient, and keep the awareness that something happened to Lyric and Elizabeth 14 years ago that we're not going to let happen in our society.
1: Special Agent Scott Rieger, Iowa Department of Criminal Investigation. The cousins vanished on July 13, 2012, and their bodies were found 5 months later in a wooded area about 20 miles from where they were last seen. Investigators have never publicly released the girls' cause of death, and no arrests have been made in the case. Well, over $1 billion will be up for grabs this week when you combine the Powerball and Mega Millions jackpots. Tonight's Powerball drawing is worth an estimated $478 million, with the cash value on that coming out to just over $212 million. Tuesday's Mega Millions drawing will be worth $637 million. 5:32 at News Radio 1040 WHO. 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
13: If
12: you're on 235 westbound between downtown and the West Mixmaster, you've got an 8-minute drive ahead of you. That's a minute of delay. 235 eastbound from downtown to the East Mixmaster, 6 minutes. Urban Loop westbound from 141 to the West Mixmaster, that's a 5-minute travel time. That's about 2 minutes of delay. With Des Moines' most frequent traffic all day, I'm Joe Sonderman on News Radio 1040 WHO.
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0: From the WHO Weather Center.
15: Sunny conditions with highs in the 90s expected through the work week. Tonight, clear, low 69. Tuesday, sunny with a high of 93. Clear again Tuesday night, low 72. Wednesday, sunny and 93. Much of the same Thursday and Friday. That's your forecast. I'm Elaine Lee Irvin with News Radio 1040, WHO.
1: 89 degrees and mostly sunny in Des Moines. 87 degrees, clear skies in Mason City. And 90 degrees and sunny in Iowa City. I'm Dave Bull. Our next update at 6 o'clock. Breaking news and severe weather as it happens on Des Moines News, Weather, and Traffic Station, News Radio 1040, WHO.
16: All across the great state of Iowa, it is the Simon Conway Show. It's 5:36 on this Monday, kicking off a brand new week together. Oh, and a quick reminder, you can still win $1,000 this hour. We're giving away on this show $3,000 a day, once an hour, for all 3 hours of the show. The station is giving away $13,000 a day in this nationwide contest. And right now, if you take the word check, C-H-E-C-K, check, take that to the website of whatever radio station you happen to be tuned into. Enter it where it's obvious. Sit back. Wait for the phone to ring. If the phone rings, pick it up. If it's us, you won $1,000. That's it. There's nothing else to do. Not a thing. Once upon a time, he was the federal housing commissioner for Donald Trump. President Trump. Frank Cassidy, however, is now on our newsmaker line, Davidson Family Dentistry newsmaker line, to talk about this housing bill that has now become law. You're very welcome, sir. How are you?
17: Doing great. Thanks for having me.
16: Thanks for coming on. So let's deal with the protest first. The president said he's not going to sign anything until the Save America Act hits his desk. He knew full well that the housing bill was going to become law. In fact, he wanted it to become law. There was never any question he was going to veto it, but it was to make a point to Congress. Have I got anything wrong there?
17: You nailed it right there, Simon. Especially President Trump's looking to bring attention to the SAVE Act. He very much championed and supported this bill. He set the agenda. He signed the executive orders. And really, the big thing was to prevent large institutions and private equity firms from buying up single-family homes in the heartland of America. So I think it's great to see this bill pass. It's the biggest piece of housing legislation to really ever pass, and it's going to have significant effects on America moving forward, and it's going to help us build more homes and get more families into home ownership.
16: Right, and you know, once upon a time in a former life, I was a real estate broker in Florida during the boom, and you know, I should be a multimillionaire, but I wouldn't do those deals with people who I was very concerned about. It was in the era of stated income, stated assets. Remember those dark days?
17: Oh, yeah, ninja loans. No income, no job, no assets.
16: Yes, I drive a school bus, but I have $750,000 in the bank. No, I'm not going to show you. Charge me that quarter point. That's how it was. That's literally how it was. Yeah. So anyway, those days are gone, thankfully. What does this bill do? How does this bill prevent me, if I'm a bank, from buying up a street in Des Moines?
17: Well, prior to this law, large institutions, the hedge funds, the private equity firms, were buying up single-family homes across the country. So you'd have you know, Joe and Mary buying their first home and competing against a large Wall Street institution. So President Trump recognized that very early on in his administration. He signed the executive order directing Congress to fix this, and that's exactly what this bill does. It stops these owners from buying up more homes. Homes are for families. President Trump understands that. And we really need to build more homes across this country. You can't subsidize your way out of a housing crisis. President Trump's a builder. He gets it. And we need to unleash the builders in America so that we can build more housing.
16: Right. So we build more houses and we don't let the big corporations, the banks and everything else, we don't let them acquire them. And therefore, the single family homes that are out there are available for more people that want to get in on the housing market, the American dream, and therefore prices come down. Right?
17: Absolutely. There's been so much bureaucratic red tape put in place over the years, and it has made housing so hard to develop, Simon. 20 to 40% of the cost of building new housing is some form of bureaucratic government red tape. So this bill directs local governments, not D.C. bureaucrats, local governments, to streamline the review process, to reduce red tape, and to make it easier for builders to build new homes. We have a supply-demand imbalance. We have more demand than supply, and we need to adapt pro-business practices that support bringing more housing online. You can't subsidize your way out of a housing crisis. You can only build your way out of it, and President Trump understands that. He set the direction very early on in his administration, and Congress was able to pass the Road to Housing bill, which is a significant piece of legislation that should make housing more affordable.
16: Right. So it expands the housing supply. It cuts red tape. It modernizes federal housing programs. It curbs those institutional investors and it and their ability to dominate that single family housing market. So this is a real win for the American people, and not
17: it's
16: such
17: a win for the American people. Absolutely. One of the things it does, Simon, is manufactured and modular housing, right? And this isn't the mobile home parks of the 70s or 80s. But previously, manufactured homes were built on what's called a steel chassis, a steel platform. And because of that, you could never have two- and three-story manufactured homes. And these are beautiful homes with granite countertops, hardwood floors, and this bill removes that requirement. So now you can build more housing in a factory, 365 days a year, climate controlled, and that should help us to mass produce beautiful homes that look like the home next door. So it's that type of innovation that should lead to more supply coming online. I'm excited, Simon, because when you look at the average age of the first-time home buyer, it used to be in its 20s. Now it's up to 40. Some studies have it even higher than 40. As a country, that's very sad. We need to support home ownership, and we need to get younger Americans into homes. It's the American dream to own a home. It's the fastest way to build equity. So I'm excited about all this new supply coming online, bringing prices more affordable for Americans, and hopefully getting Americans into home ownership at an earlier age.
16: I bought my first home when I was 22.
17: Wow. Yeah. Wow, you are a smart guy. I bought my first home. I was 20. I was 20 years old, Simon. I was a sophomore in college.
16: We are a smarter guy then.
17: I was moving off campus, and I was looking to rent a house, and the landlord said you could rent it for $1,500 a month or buy it for $200,000. So I said I'd buy it. I had no money, didn't know how I'd close on it, and I got an FHA insured loan, put down 3.5%, and I actually got put down $7,000, got an $8,000 tax credit back. So still have that property to this day. It's more than doubled in value. But it's those type of opportunities that we need to educate younger Americans on, so that people in their 20s can start buying homes.
16: I mean, that's what we want. We need people in their 20s to be buying homes, and we also need people in their 20s to get out of mom and dad's house.
17: Exactly. Exactly.
16: All right. You miss working for the president?
17: It was the most rewarding year and a half to work with President Trump to expand his housing agenda. I'm glad we were able to get this bill passed. And I'm back in the private sector now, spending time with my young family, but still championing the president and his policies here.
16: And of course, you got to work with Ben Carson, who's been in my studios many times.
17: Dr. Carson's great. He's a great man.
16: He is.
17: He's a mentor to all of us.
16: Absolutely, he's a great guy. All right. Well, look, thank you for your expertise on this. We really do appreciate it. And God bless you. Thank you.
17: Thank you, Simon. Appreciate you having me on.
16: You're very welcome. You take care. This Bill, as I say, where we started this conversation very early, because there's so much garbage being put out about the president's protest. Oh, my goodness. The president is the guy who wrote the executive order that does what this bill does, and then called on Congress to enact it. He did not sign it because he said he was not signing any bills until they put the SAVE Act on his desk. He is merely making a point. There was never any question that he was going to veto this bill. This bill is great, actually. Let me go to Mrs. C here for a minute. Two-story manufactured homes, Mrs. C. What do you think?
18: Sounds like we're going to my hometown.
16: Two-story, there exist.
18: I don't know about that. I've seen a few trailers on top of each other.
16: Uh-huh. Okay. They don't exist without a redneck fix.
18: Okay, that's true.
16: But they're about to.
18: But we are quite ingenious where I'm from.
16: They're about to exist,
18: I think they're though. Fine. Yeah. I think they are a good option for people to get started. In some parts of the country, they're probably the more feasible option.
16: Mm.
18: And it's a great way for younger people to also create investment for themselves. I don't think there's anything wrong. I've seen some really nice double wides, some really nice manufactured homes. And, you know, there's no. I've seen things that look like cabins, and you walk in and you realize you're not really in a cabin.
16: I really want to go and look at some of these two-story things when they get out there and see what they look like. That is fascinating to me. It is 5:46. We will take a quick timeout. We'll continue our conversation straight ahead. There's some crazy stories out there. How about sunlight on demand in the dead of night? Not making that up. We're talking about it next here on the Simon Conway Show.

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2: All across the great state of Iowa, it is the Simon Conway Show. We like to call these little stories mental health breaks. This from the files of what could possibly go wrong. Our friends at the FCC, hi FCC, we're not cursing or anything. They weirdly have now approved a giant mirrored satellite, Mr. Dave, which will beam sunlight back to Earth in the dead of night. They're going to sell this sunlight to solar farms, to construction sites. So it's 3 o'clock in the morning, and on your solar farm, it's noon. What do we think?
10: Okay, Simon, this... A couple buddies of mine and I are making our way through all 25 James Bond movies.
2: Yes.
10: Okay? And there is, in Pierce Brosnan's unfortunate last outing in the tuxedo, this is actually the plot that is part of the James Bond villain's plan. He creates a satellite in space with diamonds that harvest sunlight that he can then beam to Earth.
2: Yes.
10: And he actually shoots a, like, sun diamond-infused beam laser at James Bond. This is literally a James Bond movie plot.
2: James.
10: Wow.
2: James took one step to the left and said, miss me. This
20: I feel
2: is
20: like
2: real.
20: It's also a little bit of the Truman Show, too.
2: This is real.
20: You turn the lights on, turn them off whenever you want. But how are they able to narrow it down to just the solar farm? Are they going to wake up the neighbors?
2: Reflect Orbital has submitted their application to launch the Erendil 1 demonstration satellite designed to test whether that sunlight can be directed from orbit onto specific locations on Earth. What this has to do with the FCC is beyond my comprehension.
10: That was going to be my next question.
2: Yes.
10: Yes.
2: No idea.
10: How does that Venn diagram overlap?
2: No idea. Anyway, the FCC has rejected calls to block the project over its enormous reflective surface, arguing that the mirror itself falls outside the FCC's authority. I'm sorry, this is funny on one level. But, as I said, this comes from the files of what could possibly go wrong.
20: I'm curious to know if the rays from the sun are stronger when reflected off of a mirror. Because if that's the case, we're going to have teenagers sunbathing at 3 a.m.
2: Yeah, they're going to sell sunlight, literally.
10: Yeah.
2: In the dead of night.
20: I just want to know, if my neighbor needs to do yard work and she buys, because we know our neighbor,
2: we do.
20: She is a night owl, and she decides she's going to buy some sunlight so she can work in her yard because that is literally her favorite thing in life.
2: Yeah.
20: Is it going to wake me up?
2: Yes.
20: I do not approve. If they cannot narrow it down to just her backyard, it's a no-go.
2: I'm a bit worried about the construction sites.
10: Yeah.
2: phone's going crazy. Phones are going crazy. It's expected to operate in a near-polar orbit, 388 miles above the Earth. Once it's deployed, it will unfold a 18-yard, roughly by 18-yard, aluminized Mylar reflector, giving it a surface area of 324 square yards. Okay? Reflect Orbital. Why are we putting this above the pole, by the way? Reflect Orbital says the satellite will direct a moving beam of sunlight onto areas approximately 3 miles wide. So definitely will affect you if our neighbor buys them. Incredible. This is incredible. Bill is in Des Moines. You've got to be fairly quick, Bill. We're running out of time.
21: You probably don't remember about 20 years ago, Coca-Cola applied. They wanted to put a satellite up that was a sign that would say Coca-Cola light up around the world 24/7.
2: I refused. I do not remember that.
21: Look, just Google it.
2: Oh, I believe you. I just don't remember it. I absolutely believe you. Are you worried about this one? They're going to sell sunlight. in the dead of night.
21: What I'm worried is that then you will have Coca-Cola and insurance companies and everybody running lit up satellites all night long all uh-huh. around the world.
2: All right, buddy. Appreciate you. Thank you very much for the call. Yeah, it'll say, listen to Dave at Do the News during Simon's show. Or something more catchy, maybe. That's a crazy story, but it's real. This is the Simon Conway Show.
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3: On 235 westbound from downtown to the West Lakes Master, still a 9-minute travel time, about 2 minutes delay. 235 eastbound downtown to the East Mixmaster, a 5-minute trip. Urban Loop westbound East Mixmaster to 141 at 9 minutes. And the Urban Loop westbound 141 to the West Mixmaster back down to 3. With Des Moines' most frequent traffic all day, I'm Joe Sonderman on News Radio 1040 WHO.
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27: Sunny conditions with highs in the 90s expected through the work week. Tonight, clear, low 69. Tuesday, sunny with a high of 93. Clear again Tuesday night, low 72. Wednesday, sunny and 93. Much of the same Thursday and Friday. That's your forecast. I'm Elaine Lee Irvin with News Radio 1040 WHO.
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10: It's 6 o'clock. I'm Dave Bull. 88 degrees, sunny skies in Des Moines. Here's what's trending on WHO. The U.S. is conducting strikes against Iran for a third consecutive night. President Trump spoke from the Oval Office following U.S. Central Command's announcement of the new strikes.
28: They want to make a deal. They came back. We made a deal 2 days ago, and they want to make a deal. They've been negotiating for 47 years, but nobody's ever hit them militarily. We're hitting them very hard.
10: This comes after the president says he's reinstating the blockade of the strait. The nitrate removal facility in Des Moines has run for 183 days so far this year. That surpasses the Central Iowa Water Works facility's previous record of running for 177 days in all of 2015. The facility processes water that exceeds the EPA's nitrate standard of 10 milligrams per liter. Last month, the utility says it was experiencing high nitrate levels in all three primary sources of water it uses to produce drinking water, including the Des Moines and Raccoon Rivers. Later this month will be the National Balloon Classic in Indianola, and this year's Balloon Museum will reopen following a fire. The rebuilt venue includes new exhibits and a new gift shop. After the fire in 2024, the entire museum was covered in soot.
29: The fire damage was contained to heat and smoke, so the flames never took off, so we did not lose a lot of artifacts, but took the building down to its original frame. And
10: Kendra Minks with the National Balloon Museum in Indianola. The museum will reopen July 31st, the first day of the National Balloon Classic. Californians say goats are an effective way to clear weeds and prevent wildfires in their state, but new labor rules may force goat grazing companies to close.
30: Starting July 1st, goat herders must be paid hourly, raising costs by four times. Until now, goat herders were paid a monthly salary, but the end of a wage exemption means companies must now pay herders for every hour they're on the job, even overnight, as they often live on site with the animals. As fire seasons get longer in the state, lawmakers must choose between higher wages for workers or keeping goats as a wildfire prevention tool. 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
6: 88 degrees and mostly sunny in Des Moines, 86 in Creston, 77 degrees, fair skies in Hampton. I'm Dave Bohl. Our next update at 6:30. Breaking news and severe weather as it happens on Des Moines News, Weather, and Traffic Station, News Radio 1040, WHO.
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1: I love this American.
2: Well, across the great state of Iowa, it is the Simon Conway Show. It is 6:07 on this Monday, July 13th. You are very, very welcome in. Thank you very much for being there. Before we do anything else, the final hour of the show means you get your final chance to win $1,000. So, my friends, the word that you are going to need very, very shortly to win $1,000 is about to be delivered to you. You are going to take that word to the website of whatever radio station you are tuned into. You are going to enter it. Where it's very obvious that you enter it, then you are going to sit back and wait for the phone to ring. And if the phone rings, you are going to pick it up. And if it's us, you will have won $1,000. If it is not us,

0: Just hang up on them. It doesn't matter. It's all good.
1: So right now, take the word new. N-E-W, new. Take that word to that website. Do it right now, my friends, and good luck. We want you to win. So anyway, that's how all that works. We got more files for you of either think. Well, do you want to do things that shouldn't be, or do you want to do, here's a great business idea?
2: Ooh, that's a tough one. Business idea.
1: Business idea. All right, Dave, you in on this? Thumbs up, thumbs down. You in on this? Great business idea, Dave. Great business idea. Okay, so we have to go to Scotland for this particular great business idea. Okay. The UK has a brand new hospital. It's in Scotland. That's how you're supposed to say Scotland, by the way. Scotland!
2: That sounds painful the way you say it, like, uh-huh. Like you're going to break a rib.
1: No, I'm not. Anyway, so the hospital, patients get put on drips sometimes. Mrs. C used to be a nurse. Sometimes they're placed in quarantine, but they all get the same loving care from Rosanna Costello, not a very Scottish name. And she is in Edinburgh, Scotland. And she has launched the Houseplant Hospital.
2: Wait, is that what I think it is?
1: Yeah.
2: Like, if I'm killing my plant, I take it to her and she rehabs it?
1: Yeah.
2: Really?
1: Yeah. You can drop off your plant for surgery, Dave?
3: Surgery. Okay.
1: If it needs surgery, that could include repotting it.
3: Mm.
1: Could include pest removal. May need to go on a liquid drip.
3: Wow.
2: You mean water it?
1: Liquid drip.
2: I can do that with an empty Dr. Pepper bottle.
1: So you're going to open a houseplant hospital in
2: I am not. Why? I am not testing my luck because I have kept all of our plants alive for 3 years now. That is probably the best I've ever done. And they're now so big they need new pots.
1: Yes. So you have experience then?
2: No, with mine. It's the same thing like... I would watch friends' kids, but, you know, mine could eat crap, but I have to actually feed friends' kids real food because I don't want to break their children.
1: And
2: it's
1: you
2: the
1: were
2: same
1: a
2: thing with other people. Well, it's the same thing. Well, that's different. That involved insurance and rules and all that stuff. But I don't want to take somebody else's plants.
1: It's a plant. What's the worst thing that could happen?
2: People get really protective of their plants.
1: I had this idea when I first got into houseplants. Says Rosanna. Because that's what I had wanted. The feedback was that people wanted a drop-off. A few people wanted to learn how to do it themselves, but most people just wanted to drop off their plants. You know, the sick and dying ones. Do you have any sick and dying plants, Dave?
3: I do not. No, thankfully.
1: Are you good with your plants?
3: I have one plant.
1: One?
3: Yes.
1: What's its name?
3: It doesn't have a name.
1: Oh.
3: No. It is
2: Dave, you have to give the plant a name.
1: How are you talking to it? Or you?
3: Wait. Hold on. Let's back up for a second. Is it normal for people to name their plants and talk to them?
2: Dave, that seems like... Simon has named his hairbrush. What are you talking about?
1: You have to talk to your plants.
3: What do you say to
1: How
3: it?
1: How else are they going to grow? Looking good today.
2: Oh, yeah. I have an aunt in Tennessee. She pours her coffee every morning. She goes outside. She asks her plants how they're doing. Tell them if they look great today or tell them they look a little peaked. It's time to, like, you know, rise and shine, ladies. Mm. She has a whole conversation. Simon sings to our plants, especially our Robert plant.
1: Yes, whose name is Robert.
3: Yes, that would make sense. Yes.
1: Robert plant.
3: Yeah.
2: Yes, Simon names everything. Wow. Uh-huh. Basil the brush, Cassie the Cadillac. Yes, the fridge has a name, the microwave, it's ridiculous.
1: Mm-hmm.
3: Wow, this plant hospital is sounding less ridiculous as we go through this conversation.
1: Right. I mean, it's a whole new business idea. No one has one here.
3: It's true.
2: Watch, this is going to like grow into like...
1: Grow!
3: Plant. Hey.
1: Ding, ding.
2: This is going to...
1: Grow.
2: Become.
1: Just go with it.
2: Okay, it's going to grow into like what, plant daycare? Drop your plant off so they're not home alone every day.
1: Yes. See, that's like a sub-business. That's excellent. Great idea.
2: There's our retirement. Bring us your plants. Cross your fingers we don't kill them.
1: Houseplant Hospital. They bring their plant in and we take a patient history.
2: From
1: This is real.
2: I've taken a lot of patient histories.
1: I know, yeah.
2: From the patient.
1: You see? You'd be good.
2: Who's going to give the patient history in this situation?
1: And you know, essentially, we want to find out how long they've had it, what they think might be wrong with it, what they want to happen with it.
2: Do people not realize there's an app for that now?
1: No. There's a person. How about, what about assisted suicide for your plant?
2: Oh. I know a lot of people that can do that, and they don't even mean to.
3: Does this plant hospital spend a lot on advertising, or do they think people just hear about it through the grapevine? Hey, come on. Come on.
2: I wonder how much green it costs.
1: We're
2: on a really pitiful roll right now.
1: I'm a big believer in that it's your house plant. It lives in your home. It has to work for you. So if you want to split it into two, it's all quotes. If you want to split it into two, if you want to keep it in one pot, if you want it not to grow much bigger, all those are considerations. A lot of the time, people have pests and either don't know that they've got them or they don't know how to deal with them. So we've created our own unique quarantine and treatment system.
3: Wow.
1: There's a plant ICU, basically.
2: Nope, I'm seeing something else. This is also a divorce situation.
1: split in two.
2: Absolutely.
1: Okay. So there's all of this stuff. Once they've been repotted and trimmed, we feed them, give them a really good cleaning, and let the customer know they're ready to collect. The phones are ringing now, which is fantastic. There's an awful lot of feelings and emotions attached to the houseplants that we see, and when they come to collect and get care information, there's so much relief and joy, David.
3: Yeah.
1: Joy.
3: Okay.
1: Take this phone call, Mrs. C says. Okay. Hi, Big Ed.
4: I wonder if the patient history would have to include if they're actively and currently cross-pollinating with other plants.
1: Well, yes, we'd want to know that. And if they're using protection, of course, obviously.
4: Yes, exactly. Mm-hmm.
2: Where do you think the pests come from?
1: Thanks, Ed. I think we should leave it there before one of us gets in trouble. I'm just saying. But we appreciate you. Yes, a lot of emotion, a lot of feelings when it comes to your houseplants, according to Rosanna. Mm-hmm.
2: People believe that your houseplants actually pick up on your mood.
1: Yeah. Well, yeah, especially if you're not talking to them, David.
2: That could explain why all the plants I tried to have before you and I were together died. I obviously was not a happy person then.
1: Nope. Exactly not.
2: Okay. And now they're just too big for the pots we have.
3: Now this may... Okay, just go with me on this for a second. So maybe
1: Is there another dad joke at the end of it?
3: No, not
1: okay.
3: yet.
1: Okay, all right.
3: I'm working on that, though. Comedy's all about the timing. You can't rush these things. But I'm wondering, though, since I guess I've learned that I haven't done a very good job of talking to my plant, namely ever done that at all, maybe the next step here is a plant psychiatric hospital. Ooh. For all those neglected plants that don't have that daily conversation is more common than I thought.
1: It's just a different department.
3: Oh, fair enough.
1: Same hospital, different department.
3: Fair enough. There you go. A different branch, if you will. Come on.
1: There it was. I knew it was there somewhere.
2: I'm sure they make pots that look like couches.
1: They probably do. Dave, first of all, we have to know what your plant is, and then we're going to see what we should name it.
3: Okay, so it is actually older than me. The original plant was a wedding present from my parents. So they cut me off a little log of it.
2: Wow.
1: Yes. So they split it.
3: Yeah, that's right, yes. Uh-huh. So they cut me off a little log of it. It is a Diefenbachia, I believe, if I have that name correct. And
1: okay,
3: it's
1: very scientific.
3: Well, I believe that is what it's called. And it is, I mean, again, older than me and unkillable, I'm convinced. Otherwise, I would have by now.
1: And it's a what again?
3: A Diefenbachia.
1: A Diefenbachia.
3: Mm-hmm.
1: Well,
3: indeed.
1: Derek.
3: Derek? Okay. Yes. Excellent.
1: That's his name.
2: Okay. This is a very common houseplant.
3: Okay. See, there you go. Yes.
1: Derek.
2: If I'm not mistaken, it is closely related to the small palm that we have in our house.
3: Yeah, it is a tropical
2: sort of plant. Yep. It's a very pretty plant.
1: Mm-hmm. Definitely, Derek.
2: They're very hardy.
3: Yes.
2: So good job. And if you wanted, they could get quite large.
3: Yes. In fact, when it gets a certain height, it starts to fall over. So then I cut it and just replant it again. And uh-huh. I've done that, I don't even know how many times. Uh-huh. It just keeps going.
1: So it's just in bigger and bigger pots. Have you taken any cuttings and, you know, started new ones?
3: I have done that.
1: Ah, the dominoes.
3: Mm, that's right.
1: There you got Derek and the dominoes.
3: Ooh, they're nice.
1: That's, come on, man. Get with the program.
3: Nice.
1: On the text line, I just love that we're having text messages about this stuff. I must know what kind of plant Robert Plant is.
2: He's a rubber plant.
1: He's a rubber plant. Yes.
2: He is. I do not name things in the house.
1: Uh-huh.
2: Simon just, his first instinct, the moment he sees something, it gets a name.
1: Gets a name.
2: This rubber plant came in the house.
1: Yep.
2: He realized it was a rubber plant,
1: yes,
2: and it was immediately named Robert Plant.
1: Immediately, yes. It's 6:19. It is 6:19, my friends. We are rocking and rolling. It is Simon Conway Show.

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11: Hey there, I'm Jason Alexander, and this is my dear friend, Peter Tilden.
12: Hey, Jay. By the way, the script says best friend.
11: Yes, it does, Peter. Anyway, Peter and I met over 25 years ago and became really good friends.
12: Best friends.
11: Mm-hmm, because we had two things in common. Number one, we like to argue about everything. Driving, food, music.
12: No, we don't. And number two, when things annoy us or they perplex us or just don't seem to make any sense, whether it's something in the news or in our personal lives, we go, really, no, really.
11: And then we have to find answers.
12: So we created a podcast called Really, No, Really. It's about finding the answers to all the things that make us go, really? No, really? Jerry Seinfeld wondered why they refused to make the stall door go all the way to the floor in a public bathroom, but he didn't get an answer. We did, by reaching out to an expert.
11: And talking dogs, really? No, really? We spoke to the pet parent of a dog who's become a social media star to find out if pressing buttons on a soundboard with a paw or a nose is truly communicating, or are they just showing off?
12: Competitive eaters, they don't chew during competitions. How about that?
11: Really? No, really?
12: That's what we heard. So we spoke to some of the biggest champions of the hot dog eats hot dog world of competitive eating to get the answer. And those are just a few of the things we'll explore on the Really Know Really podcast with Jason Alexander and Peter Tobin's.
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13: All across the great state of Iowa, it is Simon Conway's show. You are very, very welcome in. Thank you very much for being there. We're talking about the really hot topic issue of the houseplant hospital and how I name stuff. we did get a text message saying, I must know what kind of plant Robert Plant is. And once we told this person it was a rubber plant, he said, perfect name. Perfect name. Hey, you want to win $1,000? 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
13: 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Enter it where it's obvious. Wait for the phone to ring. If the phone rings, pick it up. If it's us, well, you just won yourself $1,000. It's that easy. If it's not us, just hang up and try again tomorrow. That's how it works. My friends, Dave has a plant with a name. You're going to go with that, Dave? Oh, yeah?
22: Yeah, that sounds good.
13: Derek?
22: Derek the Diefenbachia.
13: Uh-huh. And and the little ones?
22: Ooh, the dominoes.
13: The dominoes. Derek and the dominoes.
23: Talk to your plant for 2 weeks and see if you see a difference.
13: Yes.
22: Mm.
13: Now, you see, you got to follow through, Dave.
22: Okay.
13: Yeah, so morning coffee. Sit there with your Derek.
22: Uh-huh.
13: Sit there with Derek. Mm. Ask him how he's doing, if he needs anything.
22: Yeah.
23: I mean, to be fair, you talk to your cat, right?
22: I do. That's
23: true.
22: Well,
23: see? You just confuse the cat and start talking to Derek, and he can't figure out who the heck Derek is.
13: There's this new person in my life. I don't know who he is.
23: Now, to be fair, mm-hmm. we have multiple other plants, and Simon has no idea what any of them are.
22: Mm.
23: Uh-huh. Other than, you know, the plants that are in the kitchen.
13: Well, no, there's the hydrangea you tried really hard to kill.
23: Oh, that's right. But I didn't. For the record, I did not. And now we have new growth.
13: Yes. Needs a name. Just saying.
23: I leave that to you.
13: And, there's lots of plants in the house.
23: Yeah, they're you have alive. No idea what they are, other than the orchid you brought home.
13: I bought you a palm tree that you killed.
23: No, the dogs.
13: No, you.
23: You know what? My story will always be it was the dogs.
13: Uh-huh.
23: And then I... sometimes twice a week get just because flowers.
13: You do.
23: And there are beautiful just because lilies in the mm-hmm. kitchen window that yes. are getting ready to open up. Other than that, he has no clue what we have. We have an African violet. We have a miniature palm tree. We have a geranium. We mm-hmm. have something I cannot pronounce mm-hmm. and something I cannot identify.
13: There you go.
23: But they're all alive. That's all I care about. And we hold very traditional roles. Simon names them, talks and sings to them, and I feed them and keep them alive, much like a mom and dad.
13: Are you not sure? You sure it's not me that's keeping them alive merely by talking and singing to them?
23: Well, the hydrangea almost died when I didn't water it for a week.
13: Yes.
23: So
13: that'll happen.
23: I do believe.
13: If you don't feed your children for a week, that can happen.
23: But you still spoke to it. So obviously, one cannot live off words alone.
22: What songs do you are in the repertoire
23: oh,
22: for
23: Dave,
22: the I mean the Robert Plant there. Ones I feel like makes sense.
13: Well, whatever pops into my head.
22: Oh, okay.
23: Yeah. Don't ask him to do it because no,
13: not on the radio.
23: No. No, I don't. I don't have.
13: Nobody wants that.
23: Not at all. I can't turn that button off quick enough.
13: Anyway, there you go. More of this fun and frivolity is straight ahead. Yes, no, it really is. We have yet more silly stories that we want to bring to your attention.
23: It's Monday. Why not?
13: I know. Listen, it's a heavy
23: hot
13: day.
23: Outside.
13: We could talk about who's going to win the South Carolina Senate seat. We could do that.
23: No.
13: We could talk about Lindsey Graham's sister holding the seat through January.
23: Nope.
13: We could do that.
23: Nope. We're going to let her mourn and mm-hmm. not have that discussion.
13: Yeah. Or we could, you know, I have more silly stories to do. I feel the first 2 hours are fairly heavy today.
23: Yeah.
13: So I'm enjoying myself.
23: You know, it's Monday. It's warm outside.
13: I'm enjoying myself.
23: Let's just have it light and airy.
13: Yeah, I'm enjoying myself. It is 6:30. Oh, we better let Dave do some news. You want to do some news, buddy? He's only one thumbs up, so he's not that enthusiastic. This is the Simon Conway Show.

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1: It's 6:30. I'm Dave Bohl. 88 degrees, mostly sunny skies overhead in Des Moines. Here's what's trending on WHO. As U.S. strikes against Iran continue for a third consecutive night, President Trump says he still hopes Iran can make a deal.
2: We have them in a position that they don't have any military. There's not a thing they can do about it.
1: U.S. Central Command says the strikes were at the direction of President Trump and will continue to degrade Iran's ability to attack innocent civilians and commercial shipping in the Strait of Hormuz. As the number of states reporting cases of cyclosporiasis, an intestinal infection caused by eating infected produce, has now reached 31, the state of Iowa is reporting more cases, though that number is largely on track with previous years. Iowa HHS tells WHO Radio News it has identified 57 cyclosporiasis cases in 2026, comparable to the 49 cases reported by this point in 2025. Of the 57 identified this year, 55 have been reported since May 1st. Iowa HHS says approximately 50% of the cases reported since May 1st are related to international travel. None have been connected to the national outbreak investigations or to a specific food source. The heat wave this week is not expected to put Iowa at a risk of brownouts.
3: The National Electric Reliability Corporation summer assessment shows Iowa with a surplus of power, even during peak demand times like a heat wave. The report says it's mainly because of a pause in some data center projects, lowering demand across the power grid region that includes Iowa. I'm Wendy Wild.
1: It's only the second time in 5 years Iowa has not been at risk of shortages during peak demand. A new study shows soccer players may be at risk of higher levels of depression and anxiety midlife.
4: The research just presented at the Alzheimer's Association International Conference in London looked at 142 former elite pro soccer players and their neurological symptoms compared to those without a history of multiple head impacts. About 31% of retired players were found in the range for significant depression symptoms, compared to 9% who did not have a history of head impacts. About 42% of the soccer players had significant anxiety symptoms, compared to 25% of non-players. I'm Michael Kastner.
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7: This is what it actually says on the Los Angeles Police Department website. The site states that the Adult Missing Persons Unit investigates 3,200 cases a month, and 70% of those missing people are found or returned voluntarily within 2 or 3 days. It goes on to explain, and I quote here, "Since being a missing person is not a crime, police are given a very limited role while conducting these types of investigations." At the bottom of the webpage, it gets more disturbing. There's a section titled, "What if they never returned?" And here's the official police advice. In such situations, you may want to enlist the services of a private investigator to assist in your search. If you can't afford a PI, the police elaborate, quote, "Another option would be to contact the Salvation Army, which has a missing persons locator program." There is not a single sentence on the LAPD website that would lead a loved one of a missing person to have any faith that the police would properly investigate it. What the LAPD is basically saying is, if someone you love goes missing, don't overreact. They'll probably turn up, unless they don't, in which case you should get someone besides the police to look into it. All this is my way of saying, if the police took missing persons cases as seriously as they do, say, bank robberies, I wouldn't have had to do this podcast in the first place and end up chasing a violent criminal halfway around the country. I'm Neil Strauss, and you can hear the full story of To Live and Die in L.A.
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1: 88 degrees and mostly sunny in Des Moines, 84 in Council Bluffs, and 86 degrees mostly sunny in Clarion. I'm Dave Bohl. Our next update at 7 o'clock. Breaking news and severe weather as it happens on Des Moines News, Weather, and Traffic Station, News Radio 1040, WHO.
14: Well, across the great state of Iowa, it is the Simon Conway Show. Mrs. C found out something new about me over the weekend.
15: Yes, I did.
14: Yes.
15: Shocked. Shocked, I tell you.
14: Yes, she was. There is a Hispanic side of the Conway family.
15: What?
14: Yes.
15: Okay, every once in a while, you think you know the person you marry. And every once in a while, they open this whole new chapter that you didn't even know existed.
14: Well, this came up because of the World Cup.
15: Correct. So
14: yes.
15: Simon and I are sitting there, and he says a statement that made me just go, what did you just say?
14: Uh-huh.
15: Here's the sentence.
14: Uh-huh.
15: My Uncle Julio.
14: Yes.
15: And I went, you're what? And then apparently there's an Aunt Juanita.
14: Which is Uncle Julio's wife.
15: I get that, but... Knowing the family history that I do, uh-huh. where the family started and where they ended up, they should not have crossed Spain.
14: Well,
15: unless they were really, really, really lost.
14: Well, you know, they were crossing the Atlantic and we just went further south.
15: They would have circled the globe, dear.
14: No.
15: They would have went a long way just to U-turn it to go back to London. They could have actually made it to America, which was the plan.
14: Well, they made it to the Americas.
15: I'm just blown away.
14: My uncle, Julio, was the official translator of the Uruguay World Cup squad in 1966. And he bought a goal for my backyard for me to play football in and took me to my first ever professional game.
15: See, this sounds like an adopted uncle already.
14: Nope.
15: Must be.
14: He was at our house.
15: What?
14: He was at our house. In
15: That's
14: London.
15: What your parents told you. It was really a neighbor.
14: Nope.
15: I just don't understand how Montague Bailasky
14: yes.
15: has a relative named Juan.
14: Julio.
15: Oh, yeah, Julio. Julio and Aunt Juanita. I can never remember that.
14: Yeah.
15: I'm in that much shock. I can never remember.
14: What do you think, Dave?
1: Well, that is a twist.
14: Yes.
1: Yeah, no doubt.
14: It's a true story.
1: Huh.
14: So look, when Jews ran away from the Baltics... because of the
15: they
14: pogroms.
15: They ran to Taco Bell.
14: Because of the pogroms, right? They were killing Jews. You know, it's been going on for 3,000 years, man. So every now and again, Jews have to run.
15: So and, was there a large contingent of Hispanic Jews in the
14: no,
15: Balkans?
14: No, they were in the Baltics, but...
15: But
14: That, so just as my ancestors and my mom and dad's ancestors, they ended up in London because they ran out of money. These people who were headed for the Americas just went further south. They didn't come to America. They went to the Americas.
15: But and, how did he become the uncle?
14: I don't know.
15: Because don't... either you're related to Juanita or you're related to Julio.
14: Yes. One or
15: Neither
14: other.
15: One of those seem to fit with what I know of the background that we've already started tracing.
14: Well, definitely one of those two things is true, I mean, and I'm not sure which one.
15: Am I shocked that I found three Moishas in your family lineage? No. But at no time did I ever see a Julio or a Juanita.
14: It's in there somewhere. So anyway, there you go. That all happened. Talking to the World Cup semifinals, Dave, you excited?
1: Yes. Yes, I am.
15: Are you, Dave?
1: Well, that hesitation was me trying to remember who's in the semifinals.
14: Well, France will play Spain.
1: Okay.
14: France will win.
1: Okay.
14: And then England will play Argentina. And in normal circumstances, I would say Argentina will win. But I feel England's... This is a footballing thing.
1: Mm-hmm.
14: England's name may already be on the trophy. This happens in sports. There's a team that kind of is just getting by, and now they find themselves in the last four of the World Cup. England hasn't won the World Cup since 1966. And the way they beat Norway, a little bit lucky. A little bit lucky, to say the least. And the whole world wanted Norway to win.
1: Right. Right. Yes.
14: Including me. I was public with it. I wanted Norway to win as well. I just have a feeling, and England owe Argentina, because the last time they played Argentina at the World Cup, maybe the last time, Diego Maradona scored a goal with his hand, which is illegal. He called it the hand of God. He really did. And England were knocked out of the World Cup. So England kind of owe Argentina, and I just feel that that's coming. So anyway, I could be wrong, but I think the final will be France versus England.
1: You know, when I was in college, I spent 2 weeks one summer in Europe in several different countries, and it was a the World Cup final was going on at that time. And it came down to Italy versus France. And Italy defeated France, won the World Cup that year. And I was in Montreux, Switzerland on the night the World Cup final. The whole place, despite not being in Italy, went nuts. I've never seen a reaction like that before. I can only imagine what the reaction is going to be in either of those two countries, France or England, if it comes down to that. It's going to go crazy.
14: There's no... The level of passion you get from soccer, football, right, is different. It's different. It's higher than any other sport I've seen. So anyway, we will see. We will take a quick final timeout, and then we're going to come back and round it out with how much is garbage worth? Literal garbage. 6:44. 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
16: All across the great state of Iowa, it is the Simon Conway Show coming up to 6:50 on this Monday, July 13th. I love entrepreneurs. So well done to Justin Gignac. I may be mispronouncing his last name. He dressed himself up in a tuxedo, and then he went to Madison Square Garden, where he collected trash from outside Madison Square Garden. where Taylor Swift and Travis Kelce got married. His haul included cigarette butts, paper cups, plastic straws. What? There were plastic straws? Candy wrappers. Here's my favorite one. An ovulation test kit.
13: What? What kind of wedding was this?
16: I'm coming back to that. A single left AirPod. Out of all the stuff that he got, he was able to make 50 small cubes, which he calls pocket garbage. And each one was stamped with just TNT married. TNT, Travis, no, yeah. Okay. Mm-hmm. And the wedding date, and they were priced at $25. Then he made some bigger cubes of trash, $100. It all sold out.
13: How much money did he make?
16: Doesn't say.
13: There was no, like, half-eaten cake or anything like that, because that's just gross.
16: Mm-hmm. Just trash.
13: Just trash.
16: Just trash.
13: And people paid money.
16: People paid
13: because
16: money.
13: Because this trash came from Taylor Swift's wedding.
16: Yep. People paid money. Yeah.
13: You know?
16: Can we go back to the ovulation kick?
13: Yeah. What? I'm so confused on that.
16: Uh-huh.
13: I mean...
16: Well, there's a couple of ways, right? There's a couple of reasons. There's somebody who thought they might be, and hey, we should get pregnant at Taylor's wedding. That would be so
13: no,
16: cool.
13: No, at Taylor's wedding? No, that's in public.
16: Uh-huh.
13: Well, private public, but...
16: It's Madison Square Garden. It's a big place.
13: Ew.
16: It's probably dirty. Or there's a couple that's trying to have a baby.
13: And that's the best place they thought they should test?
16: And she's just like... You know, it should be now. Let's test it.
13: Let me think.
16: Okay.
13: When I get dressed,
16: let's make a baby.
13: When I get dressed up to go to a formal event, I pack a small purse. Uh-huh. At no time in my 48 years have I ever packed an ovulation kit in a formal handbag.
16: Mm. How weird.
13: What makes you think that's the most appropriate? Unless...
16: Uh-huh.
13: Now there's a different opportunity here that we could look at.
16: Mm.
13: Taylor and Travis did just get married. Maybe mm-hmm. they're jumping on that family plane and bandwagon real quick.
16: I don't know. I don't know.
13: Because otherwise...
16: I think they might have waited till the honeymoon suite
13: as opposed to
16: Madison Square Garden.
13: Right. Which means there's no reason that should be in the garbage.
16: Someone else's ovulation kit. Just saying.
13: But that's my point is, why is it at Madison Square Garden?
16: Someone really...
13: Go home. Or go in the CVS or Rite Aid or uh-huh. Walgreens bathroom uh-huh. for crying out loud.
16: I can't wait to say this.
13: What?
16: Dave?
14: Uh-huh. Yeah. Well, first of all, I'm going to have to ask Derek the Diefenbachia what he thinks about this.
16: Yes.
14: This is going to be a rough opening conversation, I'll say
16: yes.
14: that.
13: Dave, we're going to give you so much material to go home and talk about
14: yes.
13: now.
14: Yes. Derek the Diefenbachia slash my personal therapist after some of these. I agree, mm-hmm. though, Simon, mm-hmm. with what you said about, you know, two cheers, maybe not three, but two for entrepreneurship.
16: Yeah,
14: in this
16: absolutely.
14: Case.
16: Yeah.
14: I'll hold back that third one because we are talking about selling trash. But but two cheers. Yeah, there.
16: There you go.
14: Yes.
16: Uh-huh.
14: Seeing a market and filling the need. I get that.
16: Uh-huh.
13: You are avoiding the topic. He is trying his hardest to go around
16: it. Because you're not going to talk out my time.
14: I don't even want to speculate why that kit was there. Although I will say I doubt, that mm-hmm. you know, if Mrs. C's theory that maybe somebody wanted to, or your theory, Simon, I think, mm-hmm. That somebody wanted to perhaps get pregnant at the Kelce, it wouldn't be the first person conceived at Madison Square Garden. I think,
16: I think that's probably
14: true.
16: Fair.
14: Yeah.
16: Yep.
14: Wouldn't be the first time that's happened.
16: I think that's fair.
13: Mm-hmm. That's a double ooh. I mean, there's a lot of basketball players that have sweat in Madison Square Garden and you know, mm-hmm. Springsteen and there's probably been a lot of probably been a lot of babies
14: See,
13: made
14: that's what
13: from
14: I'm saying.
13: Yeah, no, yeah. Now we know where the name Madison became so popular.
14: When you think of all the iconic concerts and sporting events and things, yeah, it's happened, I'm sure.
16: So, who are the purchasers of the garbage?
13: Swifties.
16: Just crazy Swift fans.
13: Crazy Swifties. This isn't the first time that Swifties have done stuff like this.
16: There's some mom who took her too young to know what was going on children on, I think it's like an 8-hour cross-country trip just to stand outside so that she could tell them later in life that they were there at this historic day.
13: To be fair.
16: Which is not...
13: People did that when Elvis got married.
16: This is not an historic day.
13: People have done that for NASCAR. I mean, there's some crazy folks out there. Women will go to the ends of the earth if they are fascinated with something.
16: You know, maybe I would have done that for the inauguration of George Washington.
13: I bet there were some Georgies out there.
16: Georgies. You a Georgie? Yep. That's me. By the way, I've got to give it up to Sean in Ankeny. Mrs. C needs to listen to this before you take... Just listen a second. Sean in Ankeny has come up with a name for a plant. He says one of them should be called Leaf Garrett.
14: Nice.
16: Fantastic. Absolutely fantastic. So covering all the important stuff today. But I don't know. Man. Historic? It's not historic, Dave.
14: No. And
16: I mean, I really genuinely hope they make it. I actually think they're probably nice people. Yeah. I really hope that they make it all the way, you know, and they grow old together. I genuinely do. I hope that happens.
13: I do too, because too many young people just don't make it.
16: But there's so much pressure on them that the chances of them not making it is probably a 50-50 situation. And I really hope they make it. I mean that sincerely from my heart. But is it historic to be at their wedding? No, it's not.
13: To some people it is, and we're just going to let them live that dream. Okay. Moving on.
16: Including the two toddlers who had no idea where they were.
13: Well, at least they were with their mother and they made it back home. So, I do want to address one thing.
16: Got to be quick.
13: We had send-off today of a deployment.
16: Yes.
13: To Poland.
16: Yes.
13: We had send-off last Friday to Washington, D.C. Mm-hmm. So to all of your moms, dads, spouses, kids that you have just sent away your loved one, just know that Simon and I understand and we are thinking of you today.
16: Absolutely. We are. Our boy's back.
13: Yes!
16: Which we may have let you know.
13: I am on T-4.
16: Yes, we're going to go see him. So we actually won't be on the air on Friday.
13: Nope, sorry. No regrets. Not going to be here.
16: We have to jump in a car, and she hasn't seen him for 2.5 years. So we
13: 2 years, 7 months, 21 days.
16: So we have to go hug on his neck.
13: Yes.
16: Which I think everyone would understand.
13: Probably going to end up in a chokehold.
16: Just Friday. Yes.
13: And we're taking his dog.
16: Well,
13: Magnus.
16: Magnus
13: was his
16: dog
13: is
16: now.
13: Now ours, and now we just refer to our son as his dunkle, his daddy dunkle. Uncle, because, yes. You know, I'm Southern.
16: Yes, so it's definitely his dunkle. We're out of time, my friends. Not a moment too soon.
13: No kidding. It was fun to go off the rails there for
16: it
13: a
16: was.
13: Moment.
16: Yeah, you've got to do that every now and again. Anyway, we'll be back with lots of serious stuff, I'm sure, tomorrow. Thank you very much for being along for the ride. We appreciate you more than you know. Thanks to all of our guests today. And if you missed any of that, well, that is why we podcast this, baby. 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Thanks to the best producer in the business, Mrs. C. Thank you, honey.
13: Thank you, dear.
16: But mainly my thanks to you guys. Never the same without you. We will be back at 4 o'clock tomorrow afternoon to do it all over again. Until then, have yourselves a truly fabulous night. Good night.
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15: I'm Elaine Lee Irvin. Here's what's trending on WHO. Yet another wave of intense heat is settling in, but it won't be as humid as the last bout of hot weather.
17: Now, when it comes to the heat index, it may not be a flat line, but it's only rising a degree, two or three on top of those maximum temperature readings.
15: Meteorologist Chris Kubal with our TV partner Local 5 News. Temperatures will stay in the 90s through the weekend. The nitrate removal facility in Des Moines has run for 183 days so far this year. That surpasses the Central Iowa Water Works facility's previous record of running for 177 days in all of 2015. The facility processes water that exceeds the EPA's nitrate standard. Last month, the utility says it was experiencing high nitrate levels in the Des Moines and Raccoon Rivers. Our top national stories.
18: The U.S. has conducted a third consecutive night of strikes against Iran. U.S. Central Command says the strikes were at the direction of President Trump and will continue to degrade Iran's ability to attack innocent civilians, as they write, and commercial shipping in the Strait of Hormuz. This after the president said he reinstated a blockade of the strait. A sister to Lindsey Graham will fill his South Carolina Senate seat following the senator's unexpected death Saturday night. South Carolina Governor Henry McMaster announced today that Darlene Graham Nordone will serve in the role until the term ends in January. A medical examiner in Washington says that Graham died from an aortic dissection, a rupture in part of the aorta. Extreme heat is set to impact millions across the country again this week, with another heat dome causing temperatures to hit a record high in Billings, Montana of 111 degrees. That heat dome will begin to move eastward. Those in the northern plains states are expected to see a peak in temperatures tomorrow. I'm Scott Carr.
15: I'm Elaine Lee Irvin. Our next update in 30 minutes. 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
19: These days, it's getting harder and harder to trust what you're seeing. Who made it? Is it real? But with iHeart, everything you hear is guaranteed human. 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